0: Yes.
1: They have a whole team that sits there together.
0: It's rare when a comedian writes his own material, all of his own material.
1: I'm coming around to that.
0: Okay. So the fact that you could get laughs, but you would have to give credit to somebody says a lot about you.
1: Does it? Especially for the likes of Sandler, Spade, and Borgatti. Who the hell do I think I am? Just take the joke from some of the greats.
0: I say that almost every day.
1: I don't know, but bring that ego down a little bit.
0: Yes, Paul.
2: If Sandler writes for Fritzy and Fritzy bombs, he will somehow find a way to blame the material.
0: Yes. Yes, Dylan.
3: Didn't Nate Borgatti say, though, that Todd could write his material and then Nate would give him notes slash edit it?
0: Yeah, even that is pretty amazing. That Nate Borgatti would take some time out to help you. And then you were kind of dismissive with the offer. Just like when Adam Sandler says, Todd, I'll help you. I'll write some stuff for you. And you go, nah, I don't think
1: that's okay to say, man. I got this. I got this. I know what I'm doing there.
0: Yes, Dylan.
3: I'm kind of on Todd's side here. I think that part of what would make that special is getting laughs from his own material. So I understand him wanting to kind of do it on his own.
0: But here's the difference, that you would actually get laughs. Todd hasn't gotten laughs. Now you could get laughs. It'd be like if Ray Allen said, hey, I want to help you with your jump shot. And I go, no, I don't want to give you any credit. Now, not that I need any help from Ray Allen. But if Marvin, you know, when I said to Ray Allen, when Marvin was with me, and we saw Ray Allen in Tahoe, I said, his jump shot is like Anthony Mason. And he goes, I played with Anthony Mason. Anthony Mason said, not everybody can shoot like you, Ray. So he knows exactly how Marvin shoots with no touch whatsoever. All righty. 877-3DP-SHOW. Email address, dp@danpatrick.com. Twitter, handle it, DP Show. Stat of the day brought to you by Panini America, the official trading cards of the program. Good morning, those watching on Peacock. Thank you for allowing us into your home or office or wherever you might be. And we say good morning to our radio affiliates as well. Golf's oldest major comes to NBC and Peacock. It'll be the Open Championship. Defending champ Scottie Scheffler looks to retain the Claret Jug. That'll be live coming up Thursday, Friday, Saturday, and Sunday. One of my favorite events. Now, I think it has something to do with the timing of it, that when you have it in July, not a lot going on. But I love waking up in the morning, early morning, watching golf. And who knows, in July, in Scotland or Ireland or England, man, they could be bundled up over there. You just never know. But having played those courses, when people watch it on TV, you're like, I don't know where you hit it. Now, having four caddies, having caddies there to help you, because they basically say, you see that over it? And if you can understand, you know, their accent, then you just follow what they tell you to do. But it is a whole different way of playing golf. I couldn't do a steady diet of it because the weather is attached to that as well. And I played in weather over there. I played at Ballybunion where the winds had to be 35 miles per hour. I played in snow at a course called Tralee. There was actually snow, and we were the only ones on the course. Of course we were the only ones out there. But I love that they kind of take whatever, you know, God gave us, the earth, and they just build a golf course. You know, we build a golf course. We bring in dirt and take down. They basically just said, all right, we'll put a golf course right here. Yes, Dylan.
3: I was going to ask you if you could pick either to win the U.S. Open or the Open Championship. What would you, Dan Patrick, rather have?
0: I would say the Open Championship.
3: Yeah.
0: At St. Andrews.
3: If it's elsewhere.
0: Well, I'm just saying, if you said I could win the Masters or I could win the Open at St. Andrews, or you said that I could win the U.S. Open at Pebble Beach, that could be tricky for me. I would say the Masters, because it's that green jacket. I mean, that's forever. You don't forget who wins the Masters. You might forget some people who've won the Open Championship or the U.S. Open. Yes, Dylan.
3: I did like how I believe this was the first year, but at the American Century Championship, the winner gets a lab coat.
0: Yeah.
3: Now, too.
0: Yeah.
3: It's a nice touch.
0: Yeah. Yes, Todd.
1: I heard playing in Bally Bunyan is quite a feat.
0: Let's see.
1: I thought that was really
0: good. You know what you need? A writer.
1: Oh, come on. Bally Bunyan is quite a feat. You get bunions on your feet.
0: You like that, don't you?
1: I do like that.
0: I don't like comedians who laugh at their jokes.
1: I don't either, but in that case, when you said Bally Bunyan, I'm like, I got to say, that's quite a feat playing a Bally Bunyan. Very proud of that.
0: All righty. Dylan, what's poll question, hour two, and what did we end up with in hour one?
3: All right, some results from hour one, Dan. In the final four of the World Cup, who are you rooting for? Argentina, England, France, or Spain? Would you like to guess who's leading?
0: England.
3: You would be correct at 43%. And how interested are you in where LeBron plays basketball next? Extremely, mildly curious, or not at all? 62% say not at all.
0: Oh.
3: Yeah.
0: Oh, I'm really interested. I mean, there's a lot attached to this because this is the final season. And I bring this up because I never lose sight of it. I've followed Steph Curry's career. We've had him on when he was at Davidson. I might still be in this job when he retires. LeBron James, my career with ESPN, after ESPN has been kind of close to LeBron's career because it's been 20 years since I left the mothership. So I'm watching a start to finish career with a lot of these guys. So I'm fascinated about that. Is there anything any team is going to do before they would bring in LeBron? That, I think, is the intriguing part of this. Because Cleveland's done something, Philadelphia's done something, Miami's done something. Really, really big. Now, Donovan Mitchell re-signing is not really, really big, but it's important. And then I look at Philadelphia with what they did with Jaylen Brown. And then I look at Miami with Giannis. Those are three big things. Now, Golden State didn't do anything. And I don't know if we're going to have percentage of, there's a 5% chance he goes to Golden State. I don't see Golden State happening. I'd love for it to happen. But I still think, I thought all along it was Cleveland, that he would bookend his career, he'd go back, and he would do a documentary. And he's also got to fit in. Like, the team you're going to, 76ers got two young backcourt guys. You just get Jaylen Brown. Now, we've seen LeBron can fit in because he had to kind of figure this out with Luka, Austin Reeves. By the way, that answer from Austin Reeves, when I said, why did everybody overlook you? He goes, well, I'm white and unathletic. And I go, that was an honest answer. Like, I don't find him unathletic. I don't think when I say Austin Reeves, man, that's an athlete. I just say it's a basketball player. For a guy who is unathletic to score 40 points a couple times in his career, averaged 23 a game last year, I don't think you can be unathletic and do that. He knows how to play basketball. But he is 6'5", and he feels like 180 to 190 pounds. Like, there's nothing imposing about him. And then you put the headband on him, and then you're like, was he a teammate of Jackie Moon in semi-pro with Will Ferrell? By the way, I think Will Ferrell, this Friday, is going to join us. And I think Darius Rucker. Yeah, I get credit for the bookings,
1: Todd. You
0: certainly
1: do. You absolutely do.
0: Yes, Paul.
2: I think we need another phrase or word for unathletic because Austin Reeves isn't unathletic. Jalen Brunson isn't unathletic. They're not explosive. They don't play above the rim. They don't break ankles, but Jalen Brunson does. But they're not unathletic. We need another phrase. And I don't know what it is.
0: I don't know. I'd have to confer with Stephen A. Smith. He tends to be good on those labels. Yes, Marvin.
4: I'm with Paulie completely because there's video of Jalen Brunson in high school dunking the ball with relative ease. And I was like, guys, these are NBA. These are the 1% of the 1%. 1% of guys play Division I basketball. 1% of them play NBA basketball. This is the creme de la creme. The thing with Austin Reeves is, and we talked about this when we were in Tahoe, is his lack of maybe definition in his arms. There's no muscles to him, right? When we say Cooper DeJean, oh man, deceptively athletic. I keep going back to that because I was like, man, have you seen him? Like, I saw the Eagles live in person. I was like, no. I saw him with his shirt off. No. There's nothing deceptive except you're judging somebody by the color of his skin.
0: Yes.
4: MLK wouldn't want that.
0: Now, I think it's just there's certain athletes that they accomplish something by not doing what we think is the norm. Like, you got to be able to jump. I remember growing up, you got to be able to dunk. You got to be able to dunk. Like, I was obsessed. And then I remember the first time I dunked. What didn't change me as a basketball player, but I remember if you can dunk, now you're athletic. And then I realized that wasn't the case. Austin Reeves doesn't need to win by dunk. Ja Morant has more talent than probably anybody in the NBA. Like, true athletic, raw talent. I don't want him on my team. Luke is not explosive. Jalen Brunson knows how to play basketball. That's we all run into people like this where you go, I don't know how he does it, but he does it. When you're shooting jumpers over Wembanyama, when you're driving by people, dribbling in a confined area, athleticism comes in a variety of ways. I think we all get caught up in how fast and how high. And Jalen Brunson, front and center, he just knows how to play the game. Yeah, Dill.
3: Yeah, I mean, Cooper DeJean's a white cornerback. Like, that guy has to be a freak athlete in the first place. But yeah, like you just said, it's really just what's your definition of athleticism. Throwing a baseball 100 miles an hour is pretty athletic feat. Like, it's not just one box.
0: Yeah, but we've seen guys who go out there and throw out the first pitch. Like, truly great athletes. And then, you know, they'll throw the ball in the dirt or to the, like, there's certain things. And then I could have somebody who can throw the ball 100 miles an hour who couldn't do the other things that these other athletes do. I do that really, really well. Yeah, Dill.
3: Yeah, I mean, we saw it literally last week in Tahoe. It's like golf can be like the great equalizer from all these crazy athletes. It's not considered like, oh, golf is like an athletic feat, but it paralyzes other athletes sometimes.
0: Well, here's LeBron trying to figure out golf.
3: Yeah.
0: And I think we would acknowledge one of the greatest athletes of all time. Michael Jordan with baseball. Now, I do think if Mike had grown up playing baseball instead of basketball, that he could have been a great baseball player. There's not many Bo Jacksons where he can. And I played golf with Bo. He's a good golfer as well. But when you have football and you have baseball, okay, that's just pure athleticism right there. That's where you go, he's the 1% of the 1% of the 1%. That would be him. All right, let me take a break. We'll settle on poll question for hour two. Phone calls, operator Tyler's sitting by. He'll take those calls. So World Cup resumes on Tuesday, France and Spain. England, Argentina will be on Wednesday. We'll come back after this. Dan Patrick Show. 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
6: Shohei Ohtani homered on the first pitch of the game, his 22nd home run, 9th leadoff home run of the season. Not enough. The Dodgers lost to Arizona. The Diamondbacks with the 3-game sweep of the Dodgers. First time that's happened in Dodger Stadium since 2017.
16: Stat of the day, stat of the day, stat of the day, stat of the day.
6: Here
16: comes that what? Stat of the day.
6: I watched a couple things on the way back from Tahoe. I watched Project Hail Mary, Ryan Gosling and his friend Rocky. Long movie, 2.5 hours, but I thought he did a great job. You know, it's a fun movie. I thought it was well done. I don't think the budget was, expensive. I'm going to go see Odyssey with Matt Damon. Who's that? Christopher Nolan? That dude can make a movie. Yes, Dylan.
17: What do you do on the flights ADD-wise? Because I know if you're at your house, getting through a full movie is tough. But on a plane, you're kind of stuck there.
6: I'm a little better on a plane, but I don't watch it all the way through. I would stop, and then I went, and I was watching soccer and golf, and then I'll come back. But I'll eventually, because, it was a long flight. I had to connect in Dallas and then go to New York. I never understood this. Maybe somebody can help me. I don't need to mention the airlines. But when you land, and there's no gate, like, at what point were you surprised that the plane has landed and there's no gate for the plane to go to? I waited an hour for a gate. And I thought, as you're flying, you'd probably have some correspondence to say, hey, we're coming in, we're an hour late, but just want to make sure we have a gate. Like, 30 minutes out, something like that. It's like you land and then they go, we've informed that there's a plane at our gate and we're looking for a gate. And I think what you're looking for is people to actually work the gate because it was late at night and there probably weren't enough people working. But we sat there. Now we sat there and there was no update. Now this coming off a situation that I had in Tahoe where I waited 2 hours for an update on the WNBA commissioner to join us. So I'm already a little sensitive about, can I get an update here? Like, just tell us, families with kids and the pilot's like, I'll let you know as soon as I find out. And then 20 minutes go by. Like, all you have to do is say, I don't have an update yet, still working on it. Okay. So it was an hour. And then that's where, usually the flight attendants are there to say, hey, thank you. But they know, let's not have any small talk here. When you get off the plane, no, don't say, hey, have a great night. I hope you enjoyed your flight. Yes, Dylan.
17: I imagine sort of like a restaurant reservation when you're like, we're going to be running a little behind. And then, except in this instance, they are like, well, we gave your table away.
6: Yeah. Yes, Todd.
18: Do they come around with the basket one more time? Pretzel, no. Cookie, or a stroop waffle? You got to do that. No. Wait an hour.
6: Wait, what is it?
18: Pretzel, cookie, or stroop waffle? Pretzel, cookie, stroop waffle? Something to drink? Rubbish? Coffee, water, something to drink? The things that they have to repeat 5,000 times.
6: Don't you do this every time we go on the road?
18: Yes.
6: Okay.
18: It's to say, I don't know how they can do that. I don't know how the flight attendants do that. That's just, you become like psychotic after a while. And they do that day after day, repeating the same thing up and down the little narrow row I don't know.
19: I did give particular attention to a flight attendant who was doing the belt buckle thing. Like, I acted as if I had never heard it before. I'm focused on this flight attendant, and I'm just fascinated. And she's doing the breathe, you know, the oxygen. I'll be like, okay, okay. If I had a pen and pad, I would have taken, like, wait, excuse me, Cheryl, could you slow down a little bit? Now, what were you saying when you bring the seatbelt over?
18: Pull on the other side. You flip the thing and you pull the other side.
19: And then a mask comes down. Can you do that one more time, please? Yes, Marvin.
20: Going back to Fritzy, so I watched him flirt. I was right behind him.
21: Whoa.
20: I was right behind him on the plane back to Connecticut, and I think she was from Mississippi. She went to Ole Miss. I'm listening to the entire conversation, and the beauty was there was turbulence, and so the seatbelt, like, Fritzy was impervious. He didn't know any. What turbulence? This is the smoothest flight ever. I'm talking to this. She had a nice little southern accent, cute girl. And I was like, boy, Fritzy will stay in here for the next 4 hours.
19: Are you narking out Fritzy?
20: Very much so.
19: Okay.
18: I flirt with guys too. Girls, guy, it doesn't matter to
19: you
18: me.
19: You do.
18: I
19: not
18: do actually.
19: Stop.
18: I talk much more to girls.
19: Todd.
18: But like, I feel like I'm a flirt with all human beings.
19: No, you are not. That's a blatant lie.
18: I did raw dog another fight where I just stared at that. I went to the map and I just went on the plane and slowly go across the country.
19: I don't know if you use that expression.
18: That inappropriate?
19: Yeah.
18: Is it really?
19: Yes.
18: Are we gonna get rated now? Is that an FCC? I thought that's like a general term people took. I thought
19: no,
18: we used that before.
19: No. You know what?
18: Being honest. I didn't know.
19: I'm gonna be honest. When we go to commercial break, I'll explain.
18: Am I in trouble now for that?
19: All right. Let's not dwell on it.
18: Okay.
19: All right.
18: I just watched the airplane go across the map.
19: I know.
18: I just said that.
19: Your flight tracker. Yes. I know. Todd,
18: I watched other people watching movies
19: Todd,
18: from my left and right.
19: Todd is such a voyeur. He will watch somebody else watch something. It's so weird.
18: I saw half of that Prada 2 movie, the person in front of me and one to the left. And that's how I watched half that
19: But
18: movie.
19: If you plug in your headphones, you can watch somebody else watch it, and you can actually listen.
18: I didn't want to get that involved. And I had an ear infection, but I guess I could have put the ear in the other ear.
19: Old ear infection.
18: There was a movie with this good-looking guy I don't know what I was watching, but I guess he hired himself to kill members of a family. I don't know what this movie was. Handsome guy, and one by one, he's going around killing people with the same last name, and he's checking them off, and they ended up in prison, and then he got out of jail.
19: Yes, Dylan.
17: That's that new Glenn Powell movie, but I'd like to point out that is...
19: Oh, yeah, I saw that.
17: Incredibly impressive that Todd gave an entire synopsis of the movie, watching it in silence on someone else's
18: screen. That's fair. That's exactly what I did.
19: I'm being told that the budget for Hail Mary was $200 million. Okay. That's a lot. Spider-Man movie, $275 million. But I liked Project Hail Mary. I thought it was good. I also watched the series Sugar with Colin Farrell. I don't know if I liked it. I think there's 8 episodes, and I watched it, but I don't know if I liked it. But I like him. I thought he was really good in the role. I just wasn't quite sure. Yes, Marvin.
20: You know what? I took up your offer on one of your recommendations. You and Paulie, I think, the studio with Seth Rogen.
19: Oh, yeah.
20: So good. I watched maybe about 7 episodes on both flights coming back to Connecticut.
19: Okay, did anybody take me up on my offer to watch that movie, Don't Tell Larry? No, nobody did. We'd have something in common. It would make great radio, probably. I don't know if I like the movie, but I watched the whole thing, start to finish. And I didn't know anybody in the movie. But there were some really funny... It got dark at the very end, but it was Don't Tell Larry. Yes, Dylan.
17: You're going to say you didn't know anyone in the movie, Dan? Ed Begley Jr.
19: Oh, that's right.
17: Come on.
19: But he dies.
17: Oh,
18: what the? Why would you do that?
17: I was going to take you up on the recommendation.
22: Yes. Don't tell Larry. Don't tell us.
19: Yeah. That's right. Ed Begley, he dies early. Yeah. Sorry. Spoiler alert.
18: Oh, my gosh.
19: David in Ohio. Hi, David. What do you have for me today?
23: Hey, what's up, Dan? Got a best and worst of the weekend. Best was watching Buddha peel out in that jet ski on Lake Tahoe. That was so awesome. And worst of the weekend was rewatching the show on Peacock and seeing WNBA Commissioner Kathy Engelbert chunk it in the bunker. Originally, after telling the show that she come on only for the PR staff to shut it down. That's just a chef's kiss of bad optics there. So thank you.
19: All right, David. Yes, thank you. I don't have anything else to say about the situation. I told you when we were in Tahoe is what happened. And that's what I told the WNBA. If anybody has a problem, just go back and look at the show. I could have said more. I actually said less. But once again, we tried, it didn't happen, and it's unfortunate, but you know, I don't want anybody to be blamed, but they could have rectified it. You know, but they didn't. And it's unfortunate. So maybe as I was told by somebody outside the WNBA, maybe that she's waiting for the All-Star break. And maybe she'll have a press conference there. I know she'll have a press conference. I just don't know if she'll answer the questions. And I think this is what you do as a commissioner. You answer. When Adam Silver comes on and I lead with tanking and flopping, and he answers the questions, and he'll come back on next year. Rob Manfred, if I ask him about automated balls and strikes, or is the baseball juiced, or Pete Rose in the Hall of Fame, they come on because that's what commissioners do. You got to answer questions. And that's all I was hoping for. But she might be in the category with Roger Goodell, maybe for a different reason, that she doesn't come on the show. And I said this as well. You don't owe me anything. But if you tell me something, then you owe me something. If you tell me and I tell my audience, now you owe me that respect. And we didn't get that respect. And that bothered me. You don't want to come on? Fine. But when we ask you and you say yes, and then all of a sudden it's the PR department telling you not to come on, you're the commissioner. Let's see. Rhonda in Texas. Hi, Rhonda. Welcome back. What do you have for me today?
0: Thank you so much, Dan Patrick. And just want to say thank you to you and the Danettes and each and every individual on your crew that had a part in the amazing Lake Tahoe show.
19: No, oh, thank you.
0: It was absolutely fantastic. We just watched it and realized we would have missed so much without your show. We sincerely appreciate it. And I was just wondering if you might just share a few of your favorite highlights from the Lake Tahoe experience. Thank you, Dan.
19: All righty. Thank you, Rhonda. There's too many of them. You know, that I just want to entertain you. And I hope that I get somebody, and then through me, we can, you know, keep you in your car, that you're watching or you're listening. And like Mike McDonald really surprised me. I didn't know much about him. I've seen him interview, but a lot of it's coach speak. He got on and he was fun. And of course, he gave us the little nugget of, you know, that he had somebody with a conflict of interest helping him prepare for the Patriots. And once again, he did tell me who it was, and it's not Tom Brady. Okay, I want to continue to say that because felt like a lot of people, certainly in the Boston area, thought that Tom Brady was maybe that unnamed source. And I think part of that was when Tom said he didn't have a dog in the fight at the Super Bowl. I think that's where you kind of put one and one or two and two together. And next thing you know, it's like, Tom, I can't believe he's doing that to us. But it wasn't Tom Brady. Nate Bargatze, I didn't realize this. He has been a fan of the show since we started 20 years ago. He said he used to tape the show. Now, this is before he became anybody. But he said, I would watch it, and he knew all about it. And I didn't know that until last year when we met him in Tahoe, and he was telling me everything about the show. And to see him, and he's a really big deal, and taking time out, coming over, overly friendly. Brian Baumgartner, Kevin from The Office, has always been a friend. I mean, there's so many of those people, but when I have them on the show, I want them to tell you something. that you haven't heard. And I'm not looking, I don't do gotcha. Like a lot of times you'll get you'll get information because the person is comfortable in a conversation. If we sit down and I'm going to interrogate you, chances are I'm not going to get the same thing as, you know, when the it's an actual conversation. Because when you talk, instead of, I don't like interviewing, I like talking. And when you have them in that environment, Charles Barkley comes by, whoever it might be, you just want them to talk. Tell me something. And when you have the Super Bowl winning coach say, I said, who would surprise me who reached out to help you with the Super Bowl? He said, well, there's, you know, one person, conflict of interest. I was like, uh-oh. And I immediately said, Bill Belichick. And he goes, no, but I've had a beer with him. And he's not going to tell, but he said, you can guess. And then all of a sudden, you know, I didn't answer it correctly. I don't know if he would have, you know, said that. And then we got done and I said, hey, thanks. And he said, hey, you want me to come on during our bye week? I'd love to. You know, I'm a fan. And I'm like, okay. And then I said, who was the person with the conflict of interest? And then he told me. And I go, okay. And then that was it. And then all of a sudden, Paulie goes, the Mike McDonald interview is blowing up. Like, we had Kevin Frazier ripping Alexi Lawless. That blew up. And then you throw in the interview that I didn't do that blew up with the WNBA commissioner. Like, these are slow times in our business. We had more social media coverage than probably in the history of the show over a span of 3 days. Remarkable. Yeah, Paulie.
1: I think our Twitter post about with your 4 minutes on the WNBA situation has 11 million views, which is probably double anything we've ever posted. It's weird.
19: And there was no gotcha that was going to happen. I'm a WNBA fan, but because I'm a fan, I want answers. And all we did is explain what happened. That is the God's honest truth. There was, you know, no hyperbole whatsoever in there. In fact, I toned it down. But it was just, you know, one of those situations where, and I have my crew and they're on overtime and we're all waiting and waiting and waiting and never got an update. And I feel bad for Todd because Todd, I said, Todd, what are we doing? He goes, I haven't heard, can't get an update. And then I said, okay, we're going to wait and then I'm going to get to this time and then that's it. Then we're going to pull this. And then she said, you know, WNBA PR said, no, she's over there hitting golf balls 100 feet away from our set out of a bunker practicing. And I was just hoping that she'd walk over and say, hey, I'll make it up to you. Or I'm sorry. Whatever. Never heard from anybody. You're 100 feet away. She actually hit two shots into our set. So that's what happened. There's nothing else I can add to it, and nothing has changed at all. So, what a wild week. I kept, you know, when you think about it, we're out there to just have fun. It's such a beautiful setting. American Century, they put on a great tournament. I'm going to go back next year. We're going back next year. Yeah, Paul.
1: With all those trees and all the hot takes, we got to be careful.
19: Yeah. And you know what? We'll ask for the commissioner. We'll ask for Mike McDonald as well. We'll ask for the same people that we had on a year later. Yes, Todd.
18: And we could have odds on who's going to say that they'll come on and then ultimately they don't come on. We can make a list of the whole field and see what we come up with.
19: No, because for the most part, I think last year the only person who I know said no was Mike Vrabel. But I'm fine with that. Like, just tell me if you say no, I don't want to. Like, Tony Romo didn't come on, and we asked for him. And look, I made fun of Tony Romo when he was playing. But I still ask. I'll apologize. I have no problem with that. But there's certain people, like Steph Curry said no. But he was very polite. He just said, you know what? I'm just here to relax. I respect that. I'm okay with Larry David. By the way, Larry David is Larry David. Every day is a Curb Your Enthusiasm episode. It is. You're around him, and I keep waiting to see Jeff Garlin or, you know, some of the other people, a camera crew there with Larry. Because he always looks, people were going, Larry, we love you. You don't even know me. I'm going, and maybe he just bought into that's who he is. I think he's 78 years old, maybe 79. Now, he's looked 78 or 79 for 20 years, but I mean, there is a dark cloud that follows him. Like, he is Charlie Brown. And every day, Lucy pulls that football away from him. Oh, my God. Even when I saw him at the pairings party, and I go, hey. And he goes, eh. And I go, are you playing? He goes, eh. And I go, okay. And I said, are you going to stay the whole weekend? Eh. And then he walked away. Yes, Todd.
18: I went over to introduce myself. He was by the driving range getting ready to get into a golf cart. And I don't know what I was expecting in return, but I just said who I was and my affiliation. He said, okay, that's nice. And then he went into the car and drove away. And again, I don't know what I was expecting him to say. I just said, Todd Fritz with the Dan Patrick. Yeah, I just wanted to say hi.
19: But I told you not to do that.
18: Okay, that's nice. I got to go.
19: I know. But that's why I said, let NBC's PR do it. You went over there for you.
18: Yeah, I didn't actually invite him on the show. I just wanted him to say I shook Larry David's hand. Nothing to do with booking him as a guest.
19: I said, Todd, if you go over there, it won't end well. Well, you know, I love him. I said, okay, but it's not going to end well. And it didn't.
18: Okay, that's nice.
19: All right. Let's take a break. Back after this. 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
0: Well, I don't think there's a period after the P. Yes, Todd.
18: Over the years, we haven't seen eye to eye at times, but I would never take it to that level. That's kind of a strong word. I'd find something in the middle.
0: Trip in Vegas. Hi, Trip. What's on your mind?
19: Hey, good morning, Dan. Always good to speak with you. I got two bests and a couple of comments. The two bests would be y'all set in Tahoe. What a phenomenal job your team did. And then the overall fun that foreign visitors are having at all the events they're attending in the U.S. That's just good to see that. And then evidently you booked Fritzy. You paid for his flight because he got a direct flight correctly. No way. You had to buy that. He'd have been in Florida. And then finally, I think I thought about the WNBA commissioner. I think she doesn't want to get a clap for getting charter flights, but I don't think she wants you to ask her. Does she feel single-handedly responsible for a bankrupting Spirit? So you'll have a good day.
0: Well, thank you, Trip. I'm just asking the obvious questions. That's all that was going to be. Once again, said all I can say, and we move on. We move on with it. Terrence in Texas. Hi, Terrence. What do you have for me?
20: Hey, Dan, thanks for taking my call. Shout out to Tyler, doing a great job again today. Got a worst and two bests. My worst is the McGregor fight. The worst part about it is I think there's another fight left on his contract, and yeah, it'd be real interesting to see how that plays out at the end of that. My two bests, Wimby signing a 5-year, $252 million contract, but the best part is he left $51 million on the table to keep the core together, seeing what San Antonio can put together and keep that core going. And staying with the Spurs, Luke Kornet leaving a hilarious voicemail for LeBron James, giving us all hope that, guys, if you are going to go after that certain lady, if Luke Kornet can call LeBron James and leave that voicemail, you can send that text message. You can leave that voicemail. You guys have a good day.
0: Thank you, Terrence. Yeah, we'll talk a little bit more about Wemby. He signed a 5-year extension worth $252 million. And according to Shams, Wemby decided on the 25% rookie scale minimum instead of the 30% supermax, and the overall contract would be valued at $303 instead of $252. And this started with Jalen Brunson a couple of years ago. You can go back to Tim Duncan took less. Now, he almost went to Orlando, which people forget with Tim Duncan. I think he would have been paired up with Grant Hill. That was one of those where you go, what? Yes, Marvin.
21: Yeah, I remember Tim Duncan was putting pressure on the Spurs for them to build a new arena. I remember at that time, and he was really close because it's crazy looking back on it. Orlando, Tracy McGrady, Grant Hill, and almost Tim Duncan. I think it was all the same summer. Yeah. I believe they're all free agent.
0: Yeah. But Wemby decided that he'll take $50 million less. But Brunson did this. That was $100 million. I know Tom Brady got credit. Tom didn't take less. He just didn't take everything up front. It's like Ohtani, like of all the contracts in the history of sports, you want to talk about somebody, a team-friendly deal? Now, it's not, team-friendly, 20 years from now. But right now, incredible. Yes, Dylan.
22: Yeah, Ohtani's going to be like Bobby Bonilla, except it's $70 million instead of $1 million each year.
0: Every year. Yeah, every year. Bobby Bonilla Day. Still celebrating. All right. More on Victor Wembanyama taking less money to stay in San Antonio. More phone calls as well on this Monday. 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
2: Austin Reeves of the Lakers. 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Did they give you any inkling?
3: Yeah, I mean, I had a lot of talks with Rob. You know, I'm really close with Luka and JJ as well. And, you know, we're just building something that, you know, can be sustainable for not just now, but the future. I feel like I seen something the other day that I'm the oldest guy on the team and I'm 28. So it's actually crazy to me. But, yeah, I mean, you know, we want to have success now and, you know, 5 or 6, 7 years down in the future.
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2: 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Operator Tyler sitting by. 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Stat of the day is always brought to you by Panini America, the official trading cards of the program. This Sunday night, it's the Dodgers and the Yankees MLB season heating up in the Bronx. Sunday night, baseball, live on NBC and Peacock. You can also see this program on Peacock as well. Starting lineup, Fritzy, Dylan, Marv, Paulie, yours truly, and of course the backroom guys. France, Spain tomorrow, England, Argentina Wednesday. The winner of France and Spain will be the favorite to win the World Cup. Those are the odds. It's France, then Spain. England and Argentina, that will be Wednesday. And both of the matches start at 3 Eastern, in case you're wondering that why isn't either one of these matches in primetime. Well, they're not trying to placate the United States audience, even though we're hosting this. They want to make sure that countries around the world, certainly European countries, are able to watch this in primetime. Poll question, Dylan, from the first 2 hours, and we're going to go with something new in hour three.
5: Yeah, Dan. In the final four of the World Cup, who are you rooting for? England is winning that one at 42%, which is surprising given the kind of universal love for Messi, I think.
2: Who's in last?
5: Spain, 13%.

0: Oh, okay. I thought France might be in last.
1: They have 17.
0: Yeah. I love France. Like, I know what I'm getting when I go there. It's not like where I go, you know, hey, somebody was rude. Okay. I mean, it's fine. You know, not every place can be Ireland. You know, in France, it's almost like they go, yeah, that's who we are. Like, we're not going to put earrings on a pig. We're just, that's who we are. They're not trying to fix it. That's how beautiful France is. South of France, I mean, I love going there. I do. I'm fascinated by it. And I just accept, when I was trying to speak French at a restaurant, and I was chopping it up, and I was trying, and then the waiter in English says, nice try.
2: In English?
0: Yes. Yes. He goes, nice try. I said, okay, all right, I tried. I'll just point to things on the menu now. Yes, Dylan.
1: All right, so I think we've done this before, but if we go, which country are you rooting for based on their food of the final four, which Argentina, England, France, or Spain?
0: I might do Spain, Argentina, France, England.
1: We know England is probably coming in last there.
0: Yes. Yes. But they gave us Gordon Ramsay. Why didn't Gordon Ramsay spend more time in England to improve their food over there instead of coming over here and yelling at us? Yes, Paul.
2: I think I'm an anomaly. I like British food quite a bit.
0: Bangers in my...
2: Yes.
0: Shepherd's pie.
2: I love that stuff.
0: But I like shepherd's pie.
2: Yes.
0: I'm fine with that. But there's a lot more food than just that.
2: I wish Germany and Italy were still in the World Cup.
0: Yes, yes. Well, Italy, you'd have to take Italy out.
2: Right.
0: Yes. Right. Yeah, Dylan.
1: Yeah, I mean, no one's ever been like, I'm going to culinary school and to learn the fine dining skills in England. I mean, that has actually changed a bit, but I think if you look at France and Spain, those are two top dogs in the world.
0: And I don't know how, I'm sure it's improved greatly, but 39 years ago when I went on my honeymoon, and we went to England and Scotland. There was a big difference between those two. I remember that I didn't think the food was that good, that I went to Pizza Hut and McDonald's when I was in London. Because we tried restaurants. My wife thought, you know, you're being a little too tough expecting great food. And so I just said, we're going to Pizza Hut and McDonald's. We went to Scotland, and there were great restaurants. Yes, Dylan.
1: So we might have a potential stolen valor situation. I believe Gordon Ramsay was actually born in Scotland. So he's not English British.
0: Okay. Man, he feels.
1: Yeah.
0: Maybe it's just the UK. How's that?
1: That works.
0: Okay. UK. Yes, Paulie.
2: There's a popular website called Taste Atlas where people around the world can vote for best cuisines of the world. There's 100 different countries listed.
0: Okay.
2: Number one, kind of obvious.
0: Italy.
2: Italy is correct. Two and three are Greek and Peruvian cuisine. Where is England on the top 100 of the world?
0: 78th.
2: No, 48th in the world.
0: Okay. All right.
2: They're behind Lithuania, Syria, in Algeria.
0: Where are we?
2: Checking.
0: Okay. We got to be top 10. Here's an answer from Wikipedia. Wait. No, you said Surrey.
2: Did I? Syria.
0: Syria.
2: And it went off Marvin's wristwatch. It's unintentional.
0: Yes, Dylan.
1: This might be a hot take, but give me French food over Italian all day long.
0: Wow. A little too saucy.
1: I love the sauce.
0: No, it's too creamy. I mean, I like French food, but like after a while, in the words of Larry David, yes, Paul.
2: USA is 77th out of 100 on the taste.
0: 77?
2: Yeah.
0: Have they not been to Chili's?
2: Right. Applebee's?
0: Yes. You know, I was just wondering this. If they ever did a biopic on Jim Boeheim, Larry David. Yes, Dylan.
1: I think an animated one would be better where he's just doing the voiceover because looks wise it'd be a little.
0: And they're kind of, Larry's not as tall, imposing as Jim Boeheim. Yes, Paulie.
2: Yeah, USA 77.
0: Yeah, all right. I thought we'd be a little bit higher than that. The baseball draft happened. Paulie goes, hey, the White Sox just got a guy who sounds like he's from the south side of Chicago. Rock Cholowski?
3: Yeah.
0: Didn't the commissioner screw up his name?
2: Did he?
0: I think he might have.
2: If you name your kid Rock, that's a great sign.
0: Yeah, but it's R-O-C-H. R-O-C-H in the USA. That's, Todd, it's R-O-C-K in the USA.
3: Rocking in the USA.
2: It's Daniel Rock Cholowski, and he goes by Rock.
0: Cholowski. Out of UCLA, right? I think. Is he a shortstop? Yes, Paul.
2: But every third guy in the south side of Chicago is named Rock Cholowski. That's perfect.
0: Rock Cholowski. Okay. See, once again, we can't get excited about the baseball draft because it doesn't translate like it does in football and basketball. Where A.J. DeBanta, imagine if he disappeared for 3 years in the G League. That's what happens in baseball. Why isn't anybody ready to play Major League Baseball after they played college baseball? But college basketball, you're ready to play in the NBA. Like Paul Skeens is an anomaly. Bob Horner, I think, was another guy. Dave Winfield. These guys who didn't spend much time, if any time, in the minor leagues. Yes, Marvin.
4: I remember Bryce Harper got up pretty quick also.
0: Yeah. But why is that baseball, you can't make that quick transition there? I don't know. That's surprising. I saw where the Seattle Seahawks sold for, what, $9.6 billion? Somebody's got to explain this to me. I'm guessing you get the stadium with $9.6 billion. The Commanders, 3 years ago, were sold for just over $6 billion. So almost $3.6 billion less than Seattle. The Broncos in 2022 sold for $4.6 billion. The Panthers sold in 2018 for $2.2 billion, almost 2.3. The Bills in 2014 sold for $1.4 billion. Now, they're building a new stadium, but I'm assuming that all of these sales went through and you get the stadium, because that's where you're going to make some real money. Yeah, Paulie.
2: These values for these franchises have gone up dramatically in the past 10 years, always going up. Is it bloated, or is this going to continue for the next 25 years? Because it can't rise that fast from the Broncos to the Seahawks, can it? I mean, it did, technically.
0: We should have a sports investment person on. I need somebody smart who could help me understand that. Is Seattle, I know they're coming off the Super Bowl, but is that a good investment for $9.6 billion? The Commanders, $6 billion. Broncos. Like, I get it with the fan base. Broncos, Commanders, Seattle. Like, Carolina, okay. The Bills, great fan base. But $1.4 billion, and that was 12 years ago. Yeah, Paulie.
2: Here's a question for the room.
0: Okay.
2: Does the new Seahawks owner give himself a Super Bowl ring? He wasn't present for it.
0: I would say yes, because you're spending $9.6 billion. I would say, yeah. Now, are they responsible? No, because the rings were already made. Yeah, because we talked to Mike McDonald about that. Out of those teams, now, Todd, you can't be involved in this. If I said you can have Seattle, Washington, Denver, Carolina, or Buffalo, and we take out the price tag, because, I mean, Buffalo at $1.4 billion? I mean, that's what would that be worth now? If Buffalo, now they got a new stadium, they have $7 billion, $8 billion? Are they more than Seattle? Yeah, Paulie.
2: According to Forbes, the Buffalo Bills are worth at least $6 billion.
0: Yeah, I would think more than that. Yeah. Yes, Dylan.
1: Yeah, I mean, I think if you think of it like publicly traded companies, it's like the value the valuation and what people are willing to pay aren't always like intrinsically linked to the actual value. It's like they can be inflated and stuff. They're always going up. I think that's, you know, pretty much undisputed. But the I don't think there's any way you could look at it and say this team is worth $5 billion more than like the Commanders, who have a crazy fan base. They're in D.C.
0: Yeah.
1: Or the Broncos or, you know, Panthers, maybe.
0: But. Well, the Commanders getting a new stadium. Yeah. Buffalo getting a new stadium. Denver got a new stadium. Seattle is set. So, has anybody ever lost money investing in an NFL franchise? I'm going to guess no. Yeah, Paulie.
2: Like Dylan said, I'm looking at Forbes, and none of these valuations matched what the teams had sold for. So it's like the cachet is the extra value because there's only a few teams available. It's like being knighted in America.
0: Yeah. Well, this is where, you know, we said this before on the show. There's a lot of billionaires, but there's a finite amount of billionaires who own teams. It's like Mark Cuban, aside from Shark Tank, disappeared. When he was the Mavs owner, omnipresent, and a lot of people think he's still involved with that team. That's why when you're a billionaire and you own a team, people listen to you. If you're a billionaire and you created some product, you're like, oh, that's great. But when you're running my team or you own my team, now all of a sudden your words mean a whole lot more. And that's what happens. You become irrelevant. Like once you sell or kick to the curb, nobody cares. But when you got a team, all right. They all have money. Now you get fame. You can be rich, but then you can be famous. And there's a difference. Gibbs in Virginia Beach. Hi, Gibbs. Good to have you back.
3: Hey, Dan. Good to talk to you again, sir. Couple of things. I only had a few things, but being on hold so long, I wanted to tell Fritzy, I got a chance to fly first class with a girl I used to date long time ago, but told the flight attendant up front that I knew exactly what was going on with the announcements up front. I gave her my whole spiel. She said, oh, you're pretty good at that. Why don't you get on? I gave her the whole spiel. The whole cabin heard it. I don't know if that was FAA certified, but the flight landed safely, so we got through that. But I wanted to give a quick shout out to Chris in Syracuse. I know, you know, Gus in LA, Buddha in San Francisco, James in Virginia is a good friend now, but Chris in Syracuse is exactly what a caller should be. So shout out to him. Good to have him back in heavy rotation.
0: All right. Ben. Thank you, Gibbs. Yeah. Chris in Syracuse, been a long time fan of the show. Always great to hear from him. Aaron in Fort Wayne. Hi, Aaron. What do you have for me?
5: Hey, Dan, thanks for taking my call. I just wanted to point out, by the WNBA commissioner not coming onto the show, and the PR department must be more in charge, I think you kind of got your answer. I mean, until the dynamic changes where the commissioner, you know, can pull the cards and say, hey, I'm going to do this anyway, I think it's nothing's going to – you're just going to continue to be stonewalled by this league and not get answers.
0: Yeah, I'm trying to be optimistic about it. I was trying to be optimistic about it, but you're the commissioner. You can confer with your PR department. In fact, you should. But maybe that was the conference call that she was on that, you know, we didn't hear from her for almost 2 hours. Even then, we didn't hear from her. We heard from somebody else who said the PR department with the WNBA is the one who preferred she didn't do it. I think if you go to Tahoe and you know there's going to be media members, do you confer with the WNBA PR department before you get there? Like, hey, overall, what is our stance? What are we going to do? I don't think we should be doing interviews right now. Let's wait until the All-Star break. Okay, fine. If you give me the logic, you give me your strategy. But nobody told us anything. When Fritzy saw her at the pairings party, she said yes and seemed, you know, amenable to coming on. Didn't say, hey, certain things I can't talk about. So that's all. And as we said to the WNBA, just listen to what I said last week. You know, I stand by everything that I said. I was not doing a hit piece on her, nothing. I just thought that we want to grow with the league. We do. But we also want to know, where is the league going? And who is the voice for the league? I think that's essential. Like, Adam Silver's there. Roger Goodell is there. Rob Manfred is there. You got to answer tough questions sometimes. But that's where you get respect. We'll take a break. Back after this. 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
10: It's a question I've asked athletes and coaches before. Tougher to get there or tougher to stay? And I maintain it's tougher to stay because, you know, getting to the top is fueled by ambition. Staying there requires a different mindset. When you're a multimillionaire, convincing yourself every single morning, you got to get up, you got to get ready, and now you take on the challenge again. And this is what Conor McGregor, I think, was facing. You know, great story, out of nowhere, got to the top, got his money, and hadn't really done anything since 2021. He's 37, and the early loss to Max Holloway, and the knee injury. Physically, you might still think he can compete, but mentally, that's where the challenge really begins. And he talked about when he found out that he wasn't able to continue in the fight, he said, quote, "My head gasket is gone, destroyed. I had no injury or injuries going into the fight. I was throwing kicks, planted, jumping all throughout camp as well as backstage before the fight. This came out of nowhere. I'm beyond dark here. I can only describe it as hell." That's Conor McGregor. This happens. Dan Marino went back to pass and blew out his Achilles. Kevin Durant, just running up the floor, blew out his Achilles. Aaron Rodgers carrying the American flag out, playing a couple of plays, didn't even get hit, blew out his Achilles. It happens. Conor McGregor at 37 in that sport, that's old. And you can say, well, that's a fluke injury. At 27, probably doesn't happen. 37, kind of been inactive. And also, maybe your mindset was there. I don't know. Fighters talk about this. Like you're literally, you are fighting to get there. And then you get there. Now the work begins. Because you can get caught up in everything that goes along with being the champ, being a multimillionaire. Now the work begins for the Seattle Seahawks. Let's see what you do this year. The New York Knicks, you got there. Now all eyes are on you of, okay, can you do it again? Because I think you can look at what happened in the postseason and forget about what happened in the regular season with this team. Because they were just a little better than an average team in the regular season. Something clicked. Now you're going to lose some players. You're going to have people who want new contracts. I mean, there's a lot that goes along with this. That's the team part of this. But when you have an individual, it's you. It's on you. Now, you can have handlers, you can have agents, sparring partners, you can have all of that. Eventually, it's you. How badly do you want this? And Conor McGregor at that age, going to be a good paycheck, but that's just a different fighter. And you're watching and you're going, wait a minute, what just happened here? And you're trying to do those kicks right away. And then all of a sudden, you're 37. You get hyped up. You're in the moment. And are you thinking strategically? Are you thinking smart? Are you thinking, you know, let's pace myself here a little bit? I mean, he's jumping around like Tinkerbell. I'm going, what are you doing? Wow. Okay. it almost looked like, well, like that's impressive, but you didn't hit me. Like Max Holloway is probably going, all right, you don't get style points here. And then he fell down, and then he got back. And I'm thinking, wait a minute, is the surface slick? Like what happened? And he's looking at the ref, and then I think he realizes, anybody who's ever blown out their knee, like it'll happen, and you know it, and you're like, uh-oh, I'm in trouble. And that happened to me one time. I was running in Central Park, and I remember, and I wasn't running fast. I'm just jogging, and I'm jogging with somebody else, and I go, I think I just tore a ligament. And they go, get out of here. I go, no, I got to get to the emergency room. And they're like, are you serious? I go, yeah, I got it. I just, trust me, I need surgery. So my friend who came in from out of town, he goes, you can't do that to me, you know? And so I waited until the next morning, and my knee's blown up. So we're walking around New York, going to a restaurant, and I go, I'm telling you, I need surgery. And he goes, all right, we'll go in in the morning. And they're like, you need surgery. And my friend Andy goes, I'll be damned. You knew what you were talking about. Yes, I do. It's my knee. Yeah, Paulie.
11: You didn't go to the doctor, shoot me up. I got a pub crawl to go on, did you?
10: I would have. I would have at that moment. Here is something to keep an eye on. University of Michigan has had all kinds of problems in their sports department. And their athletic director, Ward Manuel, might be on the way out. Board of Trustees meet Thursday, and the report will be released. From what I'm told, negotiations are ongoing for their athletic director's exit. Here's something more from my source. University of Michigan has spent over $11 million in the past 7 months to conduct a thorough investigation and review of its athletic department. My source goes, that spells trouble. Look for major developments Thursday of this week. They got a clean house. They got to clean house there. Yeah, Paulie.
11: From the big house to the clean house. Someone's going to use that.
10: Okay, that's fine. Julio in Tucson. Hi, Julio.
12: Hey, DB.
10: Hey.
12: First time, long time. 5'6". None of your business. Worst of the week, the consensus worst was the Conor McGregor fight.
10: Conor McGregor.
12: The best of the weekend was the Conor McGregor fight. It wasn't a pay-per-view. Nobody paid an extra $100 to watch that.
10: That is true. That is true. Can you imagine if you spent that money? And you're like, wait a minute. Yes, Dylan.
13: Well, but think of all the people who spent that money in person to be there as well.
10: Yeah, that's true. But you could party after that, though.
13: Right? True.
10: Yeah. Ryan in Detroit. Hi, Ryan. What's on your mind today?
14: Hey, Dan. Great shows last week at Tahoe. I think my personal favorite was Nate Bargatze. He's just a real interesting guy, and I think he comes across as a fan of the show, and gave you some good answers of just kind of about how he handles things and how he treats other people. But my main miss that I'm calling about today from last week is you had Mike McDonald on.
10: Mike McDaniel.
14: Coach.
10: Mike McDonald? Okay.
14: Mike McDonald. Okay. And I think we could have had Fritzy do a song of Michael McDonald.
10: Oh, no, I did bring it up to him, and he said, yeah, old McDonald or Michael McDonald, the Doobie Brothers. But I don't think you're a Doobie Brothers fan, Todd.
15: I like that. He came from somewhere back in long ago. Fool Believe, What a Fool Believes, a great song.
10: Yeah. By the way, I want to put this in context one more time. I played it earlier in the show. There's a lot of people who still believe that Mike McDonald is talking about Tom Brady as somebody who may have helped him prepare for the Patriots in the Super Bowl. Here's my question. Here's his answer, and then I'll follow up. Who did you seek advice from going into the Super Bowl that might surprise me?
16: Well, I wouldn't have surprised. I called John Harbaugh and I talked. He was great. probably can't mention one guy that really helped us out that had some conflict of interest.
10: can we guess?
16: Sure. I don't know if I'm going to tell you, but go ahead.
10: Bill Belichick.
16: I'm not that cool.
10: You wouldn't have a phone call.
16: I've had a beer with Coach Belichick, and that was a pretty cool. That was a pretty cool
10: okay.
16: day.
10: But. Who else would we guess? Kyle Shanahan. So a lot of people ran with the speculation that the person was Tom Brady, and especially in Boston, they've already said no. Tom, you know, fact that he said he didn't have a dog in the fight leading up to the Super Bowl, and everybody couldn't believe that. Certainly, Patriot fans like, wait a minute, you're not rooting for us, and Tom shouldn't have a dog in the fight, given his job, and he works for the Raiders. But that's another point, another topic. But it was not Tom Brady, okay? I'm not going to tell you who it is. I'm going to leave that up to Mike if he wants to tell you. But I'm not going to. Yeah, how about this? The final show, if it hasn't come out, then I'll bring it up on the final show. I'll have Mike call in and let him tell you who the person was. He did tell me who it was. I don't know if I was surprised. Let's put it that way. I know Paulie was. Paulie was. But then I had people who were speculating it's Diana Rossini. And I'm going, no. I don't think she would be giving information as an analyst to Mike. But I don't know. People ran with that one as well. Not Diana Rossini. Not Tom Brady. Yes, Paulie.
11: Like Watergate, this is the deep throat of our show.
10: Yes. Yes. He had a big smile on his face, though, when he was telling me. And I'm like, okay, good for you. Look, coaches, you have relationships. And Mike worked with the Ravens, so obviously you're going to talk to John Harbaugh. And John Harbaugh has been to a Super Bowl. He's won a Super Bowl. You're going to ask him, how do I prepare? And if you reach out, or somebody reaches out. See, I find that's the interesting part. Let's say there was somebody who was attached to New England, and they reach out to you. Or it's, you know what? I'm going to reach out to that person. And you know, the position that put that person in, you're going to reach out and go, hey, can you help me a little bit here understand this about New England? And then what do you say? It feels like somebody is going to run reconnaissance for you. And they're going to say, hey, how about I reach out to this person? Or if that person reaches out to Mike, they might go through an intermediary just to say, hey, if he needs any help, any advice, I'll be more than happy to download him on whatever he wants to ask me. Because, see, I thought it was Belichick. You know, the bad blood, the separation, all of that. And, you know, when he said no, I think he was, I might have cut him off when he said, oh, no, I don't think I'm cool enough or something like that. But he said he's had a beer with him. Yes, Todd.
17: If you feel like someone's being a traitor or shouldn't be doing that, I think it's far worse to be the one to initiate the call to McDonald than to receive the call and then decide, what do I want to tell this person of anything?
10: Okay, but I don't know what loyalty people have. Like that kind of varies on the situation there. And if somebody not, you know, affiliated with the team is going to give you know, the person isn't on the team like that. Now, that would be really bad. If you had an active participant who's going to say, hey, by the way, let me tell you this, that's not the case. But if somebody's affiliated with the organization or previously was, then, you know, they don't have any affiliation. I don't know how much loyalty they have. Yes, Paulie?
11: Man, I think this is a quandary because if I did very well with a franchise and that franchise was ongoing, like if I left here, I think I'd try to be very loyal to here, even if I was working elsewhere.
10: What if it didn't end well?
11: It would have to end horrifically for me not to be loyal. I'm not trying to pander, but I'm going to keep this as sports. If I coached, assistant coach, whatever it may be, the role with a certain franchise, and I did well, and they treated me well and paid me well, I think I'd try to continue loyalty over a person that I knew randomly from another team.
13: Yeah.
11: I think.
13: Yeah. There's a lot attached to that. As soon as he said it, and look, I've been in this long enough to know when something's going to go viral. And I knew right then, okay, I'm going to try to guess. It might be better if I don't guess, because then it will lead to just speculation. I didn't know it would go Tom Brady right away. But just the fact that there's somebody and you're going, who could it be? And as soon as he said, and then he said, you can guess, but that doesn't mean I'm going to tell you. I'm like, this is going viral. This is going viral. Yes, Dylan.
18: And it's like, of course, it's the Patriots too, right? If it's any other team, it's like, all right, whatever. But it's like, ooh.
13: Yeah. Yes, Marvin.
19: Out of our three big viral moments, which one surprised you the most? Like, man, I can't believe this many people are interested. The Engelberg, Kevin Frazier, or Mike McDonald?
13: I'm going to take a break. I'll come back. Final segment. I'll answer that question back after this. 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
8: We had the non-interview with the commissioner of the WNBA. We also had the Mike McDonald interview where he did talk about somebody with a conflict of interest helping him prepare for the Super Bowl against the Patriots. And then we had Kevin Frazier taking down Alexi Lawless. I would say that Kevin Frazier's comments about USA Soccer and Alexi Lawless, that surprised me because he never said he was going to come on. He just kind of was there on stage, and then he wanted to have a platform to be able to say something about what's going on with USA Soccer. That one surprised me. Look, the commissioner not showing up, you know, surprised me a little bit, but I did say to Todd, I said, Todd, she's not gonna do this. And that was in the 2 hour period. And Todd goes, don't say that. How do you know that? I go, the longer this goes, the less likely. I wasn't surprised with that. Kevin Frazier from Entertainment Tonight coming in, and those are both barrels at USA Soccer and Alexi Lawless, and saying that he is part of the problem. Mike McDonald, I was surprised because I didn't have a relationship with him. A lot of times you'll get things because somebody feels comfortable and they'll just talk to you. He was, you know, a lot more open than I thought he was going to be. But I would say Kevin Frazier going after Alexi Lawless, that was like, whoa, wait a minute here. Because I, you know, when I saw him come on, I didn't know. Nobody said, hey, Kevin wants to come on. He wants to talk about USA Soccer. And he sits down and he's on fire. But he wanted an outlet because he has a young son who is in the system and he realizes what we're up against. There's a reason why the best players don't always emerge in the United States. That's what he was trying to say. Best and worst of the weekend, Todd. How about you?
9: Let's do it. Best, although they lost 97-96 to Cameron Boozer's Grizzlies, number 4 overall pick by the Bulls. Kalen Wilson scored 35 Friday, second most points ever for a player, making his Vegas Summer League debut. And we mentioned it a number of times earlier. Worst, I'm not a big fan of the UFC or Conor McGregor, but sad to learn he injured his right leg at the very start. The bout lasted 1 minute and 9 seconds, giving Max the TKO victory.
8: Dylan, how about you?
10: My best and friend of the show, The Miz, holes out on 18 at the American Century Championship and goes completely nuts. And then immediately followed by our other friend, Nate Bargatze, draining a long birdie putt. Nice way for them to end that. And then the worst and my New York Mets getting swept by the Red Sox over the weekend. Nothing says biggest payroll in baseball like being 16 games out of first place before the All-Star break.
8: Yeah. But you got a user-friendly owner. You got to feel confident with that. Marvin, how about you?
11: Best of the weekend. I mentioned it earlier. Jay-Z at Yankee Stadium. Again, saw Jason Tatum, saw LeBron, a couple other, PJ Tucker, a couple other luminaries. Worst of the weekend, the homeless Athletics. They lost 14-1 to the White Sox, and now they've lost 9 straight games.
8: Paul.
12: I just have one great one. England 2-1 over Norway. Jude Bellingham with 2 goals. He's having a great World Cup, and they love him.
8: And I, of course, sent the Hey Jude to Fritzy.
12: They played the song for him afterwards.
8: Yeah, yeah. How about that, Todd?
9: That was good. You're clever.
8: Yeah. Thank you, Todd. Rock in Knoxville. Hey, Rock.
13: Hey, Dan. 510-187.
8: Is that your actual name?
13: It is. It is, and that's why I'm calling. I'm happy for Chalowski, but I think it would be remiss to not take this opportunity to give a shout out to all the real rocks out there who have lived through all the name puns and the mispronunciations. And those of us who don't have a fallback like Daniel, I think this is kind of our moment. So why not take advantage of it?
8: And do people make fun of your name?
13: Yeah, no shortage of that. 33 years old. So I've got a long list for you of those name puns and mispronunciations.
8: Well, how do they make fun of you?
13: You get a lot of Roach. I've even called in on this show, Dan. You called me Rooch, so a lot of my friends call me Rooch now. So thank you for that. But, you take it in stride, you have fun with it. But, again, I'm looking at Chalowski, and, again, I'm happy for him, but just feels like a little bit of stolen valor, you know, especially after me and all the other first-name rocks out there. And, you know, I'd have to add, too, that, you know, I'm a junior the third. My dad's got the same name, so we've been riding it together for a long, long time.
8: Why not just go Rocky?
13: I was as a kid, and then of course you get, you know, all the Adrian jokes, and it never ends. And when I went into high school, I was like, you know what, I'm just going to switch to Rock. But of course that comes with its own challenges.
8: All right. Well, thank you, Rock. Tyler is not a very good speller, by the way. That's probably why I mispronounced his name. But if you're R-O-C-H, you got to go K. You got to go R-O-C-K. Yeah, Paulie.
12: Dan, I told you this years ago. My wife once went to a doctor named Rock Ferrigno.
8: Oh, remember? Hopefully not an OBGYN.
12: It might as well have been. Let's put it that way. He looked like his name sounded. I walked in 2 minutes later. He looked like, what's his name on McDreamy on that show?
11: Grey's Anatomy?
12: Grey's Anatomy.
8: Patrick Dempsey.
12: You could see his abs through his scrubs. It was the worst.
8: Rock.
12: Rock Ferrigno. Oh.
8: Wasn't there a Rock who was a sportscaster in New York City? Channel 2? I think he was from like Pennsylvania. I remember thinking, I'll never get a job doing sports. Like this guy looked like his name would be Rock. You don't see anything?
12: I don't see one.
8: I thought there was a guy named Rock. Rock Rote? R-O-T-E. Rock Rote. He might have been a sportscaster in New York City. Rock Rote. I am Rock Rote. Coming up at 6 o'clock. Yes, Paulie.
12: Yeah, Rock Rote. CBS 2, Dan.
8: Yes.
12: Big mustache. He looks like a good-looking fireman.
8: I'm Rock Rote, and you're not.
12: A fireman.
8: Yes, yes, Dylan.
10: Does Dwayne The Rock Johnson count? Because he's not technically, his real name isn't Rock, but he is the most famous Rock.
8: Yeah, I guess.
10: Chris Rock, I guess.
8: This day in sports history, Paul?
12: I just have a couple for you, Dan. July 13th, 1930, the very first FIFA World Cup kicked off in Uruguay, or Uruguay.
8: Uruguay, not my guy. Our Guay.
12: And 1934, baseball legend Babe Ruth hit home run number 700.
8: Okay, here's one for you. 1972, Carol Rosenblum and Robert Irsay execute the only owner-for-owner franchise trade in NFL history. Irsay traded the L.A. Rams to Rosenblum for the Baltimore Colts. How about that? 1972. Wow. We need that to happen today. Todd, what'd you learn today?
9: England is inside the top 50 somehow for countries with the best cuisine. Italy, of course, in the top spot.
8: Dylan.
10: We're rocking out.
8: Marvin.
11: Will and Darius coming to Milford.
8: Paul.
12: Rock is a cool name.
8: Todd, what did I learn?
9: Muhammad Ali became a true American icon when he lit the torch at the Summer Olympics while battling Parkinson's.
8: 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Thanks for joining us. Hope you have a great day. For Fritzy, Dylan, Marv, Paulie, and the backroom guys, we'll talk to you tomorrow. 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
3: It began as a farcical spring practice story. It's gone from there. It is Chuck Oliver Show on a Monday. We are talking college football because it's what we do. And the Texas A&M Aggies, they're as relevant as anybody. They're from the Southeastern Conference. They made the playoffs last year. Hosted a game, which it's got to be a special, magical environment. My team's never done it. And raise your hand. Probably your team's never done it. There's only a few that have. Texas A&M, now they lost it, and it wasn't fun, and it was windy, and et cetera. But they got their taste, and they want more. So we're going to talk with Olin Buchanan, longtime friend of the program from TexAgs.com. We'll see him in person next week down in Tampa, SEC Media Days, I'm certain. Coming up an hour or two, Kelly Quinlan, Jackets Online. We're going to find out about big offensive lineman Josh Petty. He's a five-star kid from last year, and he has colored outside line a little bit. We'll see what's going on with that. I will say disappointment, not anger, from those inside the program, but there's a lot of other great stories to talk about, but he's just this big, huge recruit from last year, and being an offensive line coach the way that Brent Key is, he's one of those guys that you look at first going into this season. There's others. There's a lot of good talent on that team. It's also kind of a bear of a schedule. Georgia's always there. And I think a Vegas number, they might actually be an oddity. I think Vegas gave a number. Heath will check on this. I think Vegas gave a number that's like right on. I think their number is 6. It might be 6.5, but I think the number 6 for some reason. I saw that. So we'll talk with Kelly Quinlan about all the relevant stuff down on the flats. And then bottom of hour two, truest reporter for Mississippi State from ESPN 105.9, The Zone. Central Mississippi's ESPN leader, Jake Wimberly, going to join us. We're all excited about Kamario Taylor. There's more, and there has to be more. It's a great place to start, but there's more. Speaking of more, this week we got ACC Media Days coming up. Heath will be there beginning Wednesday and then continuing Thursday and Friday. And then he and I will both be down in Tampa beginning Sunday afternoon. We'll bring you all the coverage next Monday, Tuesday, Wednesday, Thursday from Tampa. And there still is a chance that Heath will be left behind and he will cover American and get any sort of relevant info you may want. So he's getting his frequent flyer miles and his Hertz gold and all that other stuff, too. So Jake Wimberly, again, Mississippi State, and we'll get him next week down in Media Days as well. What began as a farcical spring practice story? Oh, it has gone on from there.

0: skeptical only because the first morning of spring practice is not normally the time you're in the coach's office looking around going, anybody seen the D-line coach? March 18th, 2024. The morning of Michigan's first spring football practice that year, the first under Sherrone Moore, suddenly had an unusual question mark. Who's coaching defensive line? That was because Greg Scruggs, the D-line coach himself that all were expecting to see later that day as practice kicked off, he was in jail, operating a vehicle while intoxicated. That left Michigan in a little bit of a lurch. And that is a level of dysfunction, and it's unexpected, and I don't quite know any other story, especially with the timing. But the bottom line is him leaving the team without a D-line coach at the first day of spring practice. That was a little farcical, but you didn't really put a whole lot of on-field importance to it. He was a newly hired D-line coach, and he had only been on the job a couple of months, and boom, he's out. So, interesting? Sure. But it turns out that was so far down the list of judgment and personal conduct issues with the folks associated with that program, that specific team, the coaching staff of the year before, the previous head coach, Jim Harbaugh. Remember his number one motto, never cheat. That was his beat you over the head motto. He cheated, and I think a bunch. And having an on-the-payroll employee wearing disguises to steal play call signals from future opponents. Oh, that's funny. Kind of like, you know, hey, anybody seen Greg Scruggs? First day of practice, and we don't have D-line coach. But it's March, so we can fix this. Thinking of Connor Stallions with a fake nose and glasses on, a rainbow wig, I don't know. Oh, that's funny. Yeah, the NCAA decided it was $30 million in fines funny. And that was under Ward Manuel's watch. Quarterback coach hacking into female students' cloud accounts, I guess, to steal pictures of the girls. Yeah, that happened. Apparently 3,000 different female students this dude was hacking in. Of course, all that was led by Jim Harbaugh. He got a 3-game suspension to start the national championship season and then a 10-year show cause from the NCAA. If you don't remember, mid-season, 23, fired a linebackers coach because he was allegedly scripting responses for his players to potential NCAA questions, and you're really not supposed to do that. There's a bunch more. And I mean plenty of it, just unsavory stuff with Ward Manuel as the athletic director. So, yeah, Greg Scruggs having one too many vodka martis before leaving Ruby Tuesdays. No, I don't like it. The kids being told, for today's practice, Ross the GA will be your coach. I don't like that either. But it is way, way, way down the list of bad behavior in the Michigan Athletic Department the past, I don't know, decade. And now, my opinion is, the man in charge is likely done. Ward Manuel, the Donald R. Shepherd Director of Athletics at Michigan. That's the name. Since 2016. I believe it's negotiate the best send-off possible time for him. Y'all remember Mitch Barnhart? He just left. And he was kind of scandal. They didn't win enough. But he was mostly scandal-free. He didn't even get the best send-off possible. Remember that word came out, whoa, we're paying Mitch $1 million. Mitch gave it back. $1 million a year. He's like, oh, no, I don't have to have that money. I'm good. He wasn't even accused of anything. He was just taking the golden parachute and got publicly shamed. So it's not easy to negotiate the best send-off possible when you're on your way out for whatever reason. So make no mistake where my opinion lies regarding Ward Manuel. He would love to continue as Michigan AD if the choice was his. By Thursday night, he's not going to be Michigan AD. possibly before then. And it will be presented as a negotiated retirement, maybe, or mutually agreed this, that, or something else. Dude's fired. And based on all publicly available information, he should be. Of note, the University of Michigan has thought it necessary. What's bringing all this about is the University of Michigan has thought it necessary, appropriate, good PR for the NCAA and the federal BI. Michigan has thought it was a good idea to spend $12 million of their own money so far investigating its own athletics department. Jenner and Block of Chicago, leading the, quote, sprawling inquiry, according to the Chicago Tribune, the University of Michigan decided spending $12 million of its own money investigating themselves is warranted. Well, that was back in December. And headlines today that the findings of that sprawling inquiry that, I don't know, you rack up $12 million in billable hours, that's sprawling. The results are currently being considered by the Michigan Board of Regents, and they're going to have a meeting on Thursday. And Thursday, they will discuss the findings together and then set a course of action. Skip to my conclusion, Chuck's opinion, Ward's done. Now, go back and think of this. University of Michigan, who Jim Harbaugh, maybe he was indoctrinated because he played there. But I'm not kidding, folks. His big, big, big speech, he never cheat. Heath, I'm not making that up, right? Like, that was his mantra almost.
1: It was, Chuck, very much a thing that he leaned into. And we actually have some breaking news, by the way. Very rarely do you get to express a Chuck believes and have it verified this quickly. Literally within the last couple of minutes, Ward Manuel telling Yahoo Sports, quote, the president and I have had several great conversations over the past couple of days. There are no plans for me not to continue to be the athletic director for the near future. So there are no plans for me not to continue.
0: That doesn't sound like a guy with a doctorate talking.
1: That does not. I would say that he's trying to put the good face on, but I think he probably knows what's coming.
0: Yes. So that's Chuck's opinion. And when I say based on publicly available information, they spent $12 million with Jenner and Block. Heath may know who that, you may know who that is. Maybe you're an attorney. I don't know. I don't know Jenner and Block. I just know that they can spend $12 million in 7 months investigating an athletics department. I spent a Google search and I found a lot. So I know they need evidence and they need to have documented, you know, depositions and all that. I understand. A Google search was pretty cheap. And remember, Michigan decided to spend this on Michigan. Boston College didn't. Stanford didn't. You know, those programs have never been sanctioned by anyone, their own conference or the NCAA, in their combined 198 seasons. So they each have their $12 million still, instead of investigating themselves, which Michigan did. Now, of note, and Heath saying, I have no plans to not be here, that means he's going to make them fire him. I would like to know what getting fired from being Michigan AD looks like, but like financially what that looks like, but whatever. I'm going to tell you part of the reason that my opinion is that's about to happen is universities, in my experience, they normally don't spend $12 million to investigate their own athletics department and then come back with, we good, nothing here. We didn't find anything. So, yeah, dude's fired. Sharon Moore, former head coach, by all publicly available, do a Google search. And then, I don't know, if you got a law firm from Chicago, go schedule a bunch of interviews if you want to. Sharon Moore, by everyone's estimation, summary, judgment, he seems to be a volatile, dangerous, emotionally unstable person who didn't win much as a head coach either. He's 11-6 in the conference. That's not Michigan level. And it didn't seem he was really building anything to a peak in 2026. That's what I didn't see happening with him as the head coach. And it also appears that Ward Manuel was in Sherrone Moore's corner more than good professional judgment should have allowed. Put his own career on the line for Sherrone Moore. Candles burning. Ward Manuel hugs the wick. And then all the other scandals and everything else. And a national title in football and men's hoops. Those flags fly forever. But think of this. Ward Manuel, he makes $2.4 million. It's $1.9 plus a guaranteed other $500 grand and this, that, and whatever. So $2.4 million was coming into his account every year of his contract, and that was through 2030. $2.4 million per year, and his daily calendar most often reads go-to game. Do you know how morally inept, how much damaging tunnel vision, the level of scuzzy behavior? I might not have used the word scuzzy in 12 years on this show. The level of scuzzy behavior must be in the Michigan Athletic Department to fire an AD with national titles in football and men's hoops? And if I'm not mistaken, a few years back, Michigan was a game away from winning the title in Omaha. They lost to Vanderbilt and Kumar Rocker. Might have been the championship game. All right? That's what Ward Manuel has figured out a way to do. Get fired from that job. This was not expense account turned in too late. This wasn't, hey, Ward never refilled the coffee pot. Like, that's not what we're talking about here. This is going to be a stunner to me. I thought the all-time stunner when it came to, like, college administration. Y'all remember Jeff Long? He'd been at Arkansas, and then he was over at Kansas. The Kansas AD found a way to get himself fired over college football. That's not possible to do. And Jeff Long, he discovered a way for it to happen. I was like, there are no expectations in football. Like, don't go 2-10. And if you do, be able to explain it. And like, he got fired because of college football. Ward Manuel has won natties in football and men's hoops and was, I don't know, a few outs away from winning College World Series. And he's whacked. That's my opinion. And the takeaway, despite bad judgment and everything else on his part and, you know, loyalty, whatever, the level of what Jenner and Block from Chicago must have found for this to be one of the results. And I'm going to tell you, it's just one of the results. So Michigan's public. I think we'll get to see this at some point. I don't know. All right, we're going to take a quick break, and Heath and I will jump into this next. Oh, oh, oh,
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0: Walt Ward Manuel. I think he's fired. I don't know if it will be official until Thursday, but I think by the time your head hits pillow Thursday night, he will not be the Michigan AD anymore. I don't know what the payout's going to look like. He's got like four more years at 2.4 total. So that's kind of groovy. But so he'll get paid, but he's also, I don't think, going to be in charge anymore. Strange things are afoot at the Circle K, at least one in Boulder, Colorado. The Buffaloes head coach, you know, Deion Sanders, who doesn't do home visits and he doesn't recruit high school kids, and he keeps getting big time commits from high school recruits. In fact, as of this very moment, he has his, and they're not signed, but he has built his highest rated high school recruiting class since arriving at UC 4 years ago. Now, understand what we're talking about, because he was so heavy in the portal, and we all know that. Like, Colorado's 2024 football high school signing class, you can find a ranking as high as 22. But that's just counting who they got, and they only got 12 players. So the actual, like, the average of the kids they got in, sure, 22, but they only got 12 kids. And of their top seven commitments that year who signed and played there, Michael Welch, number seven. He is the highest-rated recruit from that class. Jordan Seaton's at Miami. Draylon Miller's at Texas A&M. They got a wide receiver who's at Georgia Southern now. They got a kid down at FAU, like they've all left. Michael Welch, he hangs on. So he's still there. But there are only 12 of them. So their actual ranking was 87th. If you look at their ranking since he'd been 87th, 38th, 67th, right now it's 31st and rising. So I don't, maybe it's a different concentration. Maybe it's let's have more than 12 kids in a high school recruiting class, whatever it is. Deion and them seem to be getting it done as much as you can in July in Boulder. What's up, Heath?
1: All right, Chuck, so you mentioned that the big story right now is the Ward Manuel thing coming out of the weekend, at least. Another one that was a huge story at one point, it's kind of cooled off now, but there's still people who wonder how it's going to go this year, is how Damon Williams is going to get accepted back at Washington. Like, as long as he plays well, the fans will find a way to get over what happened back in January. But for those who don't remember, Damon Williams, after having signed his contract and everything, oh, love Washington, going to be here, suddenly out of the blue, the word was, oh, he's going to transfer. And he not only announced it, he announced it via social media the day of the funeral of a beloved softball player who had died under tragic circumstances. It, just every part of it was as badly executed as it possibly could be. Jed Fish did an interview and said that here's what happened. Program told him that they paid him an extra $2 million if he goes in the portal and the kid's 19 years old. That's the quote verbatim. An extra two to go in the portal and the kid's 19 years old. So Fish has been naturally encouraging everybody, hey, just, you know, cut him some slack, get over it. Young guy, made a bad decision, almost certainly had parental folks pushing him in that direction too of, hey, it's not just $2 million for you, Devon, it's $2 million for all of us, so how about you go take that money? Still no naming of it. What I did think was interesting, Chuck, was...
0: Yeah, Dabo would have dropped names.
1: Yeah, what was interesting of it, though, was that... So the folks, he made these comments on a podcast that is a Fox Sports college football podcast. When they showed who it was that that would have made this, I don't know if this is a Fox editorial comment or a Jed Fish off-the-record editorial comment or what. But if you look, they have the silhouette, like, you know, when the TV, when the guy's talking about the mob boss or whatever, yeah. They have the silhouette of who offered the $2 million. And let's just say it remarkably resembles Mike the Tiger at LSU. Like, it, I really feel confident if you found a picture, those two things might be congruent. So at some point, maybe at Big Ten Media Days, is there a point where this will go further? Or was that Fox just having a little fun with the video they put out for social media? Don't know. But it did get my attention. But again, that, now we have a dollar figure. You got Fish saying it was $2 million extra, and that was enough to cause that whole controversy that may or may not trail into this season.
0: Yeah, I heard it was lame. I think you probably, like, didn't we all? Raise your hand if you heard it was lame.
1: Yes.
0: I did, and so you sort of have a hostage at QB, not a volunteer.
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1: Come college football all across the network. 9 states, 71 sticks. It's a wonderful blessing. I appreciate y'all making that the case. If we DeLorean back to 1992, there was a fellow, Jack Crow, who'd been an OC around the SEC. He got to be head coach at Arkansas, and he had had two not very good years. But after week one of the 92 season, Jack Crow got fired after week one. Like one, they lost at home to Citadel. And Arkansas was like, that's enough, you're out. So on its face, you're like, they fired a guy after one game? Well, yeah, but there's more to it. Jimbo Fisher got whacked the day after hanging half a hundred on an SEC opponent in a blowout win at home. That's really being done with a head coach. And they paid for it, and boy, does it look like the right decision. Let's bring on right now. We're going to discuss so much with a really, really strong program from Tex Ags. It's Olin Buchanan. What's up, brother?
2: How you doing, Chuck?
1: Doing pretty good. Let's start with Marcel Reed and the running game, not him throwing the football, because it was a couple of years back, I guess, when they had all the running backs and Marcel and Emmitt Smith's kid, and like I just said, everything was wonderful. And they hadn't been able to run the ball under Jimbo Fisher that year he got fired in 2023. Suddenly he shows up, Elko shows up. They're much, much better. Has the talent been better, or has the approach in coaching and mentality been different?
2: Yeah, I think A&M's, I don't think talent's ever been the issue at A&M. A&M recruits well. They have money to be active in the transfer portal. You know, maybe they got a little bit better, but I just think a lot of it really comes down to coaching. I think Adam Cushing with the offensive line has done a tremendous job. He turned basically the same guys that were struggling in that year you were talking about with Jimbo, and a lot of them returned, and basically the same guys came over were significantly better. Yep. So, I think that's been a big issue. Obviously, you're bringing in better players when you have what you think is better players, or players that are better suited for your system, or they're more, let's say, open to adhering to the rules you set than maybe they do in some coaches. But I do believe that that along with everything else, I think one of the bigger differences, I'm talking about Adam Cushing, but I think one of the biggest differences was they brought in a new strength and conditioning coach.
1: Wow.
2: And from LSU. And he made a huge difference. So I just think it's better coaching up and down.
1: Yeah, the strength and conditioning coach, it's not the old days where they just used to yell at you a lot. It's a whole nutrition science explosion program, all that. Walk me through the two or three deep now at running back. I know Marcel will carry the ball some. I know Reuben Owens. But like I said, I got used to a lot of the same names for two or three years, and now it's a little bit different crew.
2: Yeah, it's a lot different. You know, what we expect Reuben to be the starter. He led the Aggies in rushing last year after Le'Veon Moss got hurt. I expect him to be backed up by Jamarion Morrow, who's a sophomore last year. He came in and spot duty, did a nice job, made some big plays catching the ball. He turned a short screen pass to a touchdown against LSU. And then after that, for the most part, it's three freshmen. There's a really spectacular kid out of Carthage, Texas, K.J. Edwards, a kid out of Georgia, Carson Baker, got a redshirt Tiger Wrighton. So that's pretty much the depth chart at running back.
1: All right. You don't have to drill down into the wide receivers because there's so many either interesting, like Terry Bussey's interesting to me, or Bethel Roman, who really emerged, Isaiah Horton. Like, there's so many interesting names, and I think they'll find four or five, and they'll all be awesome. Talk about Marcel when he doesn't run, when he stands in the pocket and throws the ball. How much growth do you think is realistic for him this season?
2: I think I expect to see significant growth from him. Last year was his first year as a full-time starter where the offense was geared toward what he could do, in the offseason. Because the previous year, Connor Wigman was a starter, and Marcel got in when, A, Connor was hurt, and then later when Connor was ineffective. I expect now. Does that mean that he's going to throw for 4,000 yards instead of 3,000? I don't believe that. I think the what you're looking for with Marcel, he can throw the football. There's this narrative that somebody struggles with. The kid threw for over 3,000 yards last year. But with Marcel, it really comes down to taking care of the ball, making smarter decisions. A perfect example of everything we're talking about was against LSU. They get the ball first and goal, I think, at the 5. He tries to force a pass. He gets intercepted. LSU runs it out about 30, 40 yards. Later that game, they've got first and goal at the 5, and he doesn't see anything, and he runs and scores a touchdown. I think Marcel can really improve his passing. In fact, I hope they don't have him just – I know he's going to be in the pocket sometimes. I hope they move him around more because it seems like whenever he moves, the defense reacts to it, and it opens up things. So we'll see what Holman Wiggins comes up with as the new offensive coordinator. But I expect Marcel to be better, and for him, the improvement, I think, starts is just making better decisions, especially when they're close to the red zone. He had 12 interceptions last year. The majority of them were in the second half of the season, and about half of those interceptions were in the red zone.
1: So against Miami, and I want the full context here because he was throwing against a defense. First of all, the weather was horrible that day, the wind. They've got two first-round defensive ends, and they have six kids who are now going to NFL camps off that, just the defense, six kids. So there's a lot of context. What was the reason for such struggles that day? Because you mentioned the picks, and he had two that day, but it was a tough day all around. And I know the wind was a big factor, too.
2: Yeah, it was a factor for him and Carson Beck, but, you know, you still got to make plays. First of all, Miami's a good defense, so had a good defense, so that was part of it. He didn't get as much protection from the right side as he had, but, you know, what do you know? Look at the guys they had.
1: Yeah.
2: I think A&M couldn't run the football, and, you know, a lot of what they do starts with that. You know, you forget, he had a 50-yard completion early in the game to Mario Craver, and I think they ended up missing a field goal. And then the play that really stands out, and maybe it was the wind, maybe it was rushing, but there was a play where Casey Concepcion was all by himself at the 20, A&M snapped it from about the 40. Marcel, you know, ran out, and of course the defense reacted to him, and then he throws to KC. If the KC catches it, it's at the worst, it's a first down at the 20. He probably good chance he would have scored, and he just threw it short. So yeah, he's got to be able to make, you know, championship quarterbacks make those plays and win Heisman trophies. He just didn't. So that's a. He's got to get better. But you can also go back, and I can tell you, you know, how many big plays he did make. You know, starting with Notre Dame at the end of the game. So that's why he's good, but has to get better.
1: So recruiting wise, June was nice for Texas A&M, but they already had 3 5-stars. So like they had already been doing big work. How has a program, like you said it earlier, like Jimbo, he recruited, he had a number one class. This seems like a different kind of momentum to me. I don't know. Just talk about the recruiting efforts and why it's so dang successful.
2: I think it just starts with Mike Elko. I think he's so, first of all, he's kind of more charismatic than people think. And he's very honest. He's upfront. He has a plan. He shows the guys what their plan is, how they'll be used, like all coaches do. But I think he just takes it a little bit further with all the details. I think he lets you know what's expected. And I think one of the big differences between the guys he's recruiting and Jimbo, and we'll see if this turns out to be different, but, you know, he said, look, you're going to come here, you're going to work. If you don't want to work to get better, don't come. That's a message that he always says. This is a place where we're going to work. And I think before it was like, hey, let's just get you here and we'll make things, you know, happen. We'll deal with things as they come. I mean, I can't tell you how many stories of dysfunction I'd heard after Jimbo was fired. Of course, people more likely to talk. You don't know how much they're lying or embellishing, but the consistent thing was just the lack of discipline. There's going to be some discipline here, and if you're one of those kind of players a lot of players do like this to be in a disciplined program, and that where you're expected to really work hard to be developed. And let's be honest, Chuck. I mean, A&M, they can. They got money. Players, just like everybody else, are going to be competitive there. So you put all those things together. And actually, if you've ever been to College Station, it's a bad rap. It's a really nice place. So I think there's just a lot of factors involved. It's a very safe environment. Parents like that. And then you get a coach that's really, like I said, a more charismatic guy than I think a lot of people realize. And with a plan that he's really good at selling what that plan is.
3: Last thing, and this is just personal. Damian Sanford, what is his status, and do you know who's going to media days?
2: That's funny. I wrote a column just last week because you know what it is, off season content. You're looking, trying to come up with anything. My suggestions, but they've never asked my suggestions. So as of now, we don't know. If it was up to me, I'd send Marcel Reed, Mario Craver, and one of their safeties, probably Marcus Ratcliffe over Dalton Brooks. But I'd send those three. Now, what was the other part?
3: Damian Sanford coming back from the injury. Damian, is it still like the first half of the season?
2: Yeah, they said he's coming back. They won't say when. And that's a big blow because he's probably their best defensive player, definitely their most proven linebacker. Yeah. When he got hurt in the spring game, the injury itself, the first, you know, just looking at it as it happens, I'm like, oh, my God, that guy's gone for the year. And they say, no, you know, he's going to be out. But they have said that he'll be available this year. They just does that mean in the last game of the year he's going to be able to play? Does that mean midseason? You know, September, we don't know at this point. I'm sure Mike's going to get that question a lot in Tampa.
3: Yeah, he's just a really, really good player. And a fun player, too. I like him a lot. Olin, I appreciate you coming on, brother.
2: All right, thanks for having me, Chuck.
3: Olin Buchanan, got a SAG card. He does. You can go find him at IMDb. Olin Buchanan, TexAgs.com. So they've always been successful recruiters there. They've had a number one class recently. And Deion has it. I was mentioning their 24 class and how like the top six kids have all left. Deion hadn't cornered the market on that. Now, Walter Nolan became a first round pick and he's a stud. He was at Ole Miss when that happened. That's just a normal sort of thing. This just, for whatever reason, different vibe to it. It really does. All right, short break. Wrap up hour one next.
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1: Not meant to be in the Big Ten? It is challenging. It's a national conference. It's not a regional conference. You know, the SEC, where the flights are 40 minutes, we're taking 4.5 hour flights across the country. We're playing one week in LA and the next week in Madison in a snowstorm. It gets you better prepared for the NFL. It is a different world for the Huskies.
2: Sure, to some extent, that's Jed Fish, Washington head coach, and he's talking about the unique challenges of playing for a football team based in Seattle. And you fly to Wisconsin, you fly to New York, you fly all around the country, Southern California, just like an NFL team. Folks, I have been around college coaches during home games when they've had a bunch of recruits around. When it's been a blowout win over an FCS opponent or a blowout loss to a bitter rival from the conference, they've got a speech prepared for all of that and in between. Come jump on board this huge win. Come, you want to be part of this? Or look, son, we need you, obviously. You saw what happened. We got to have you. Like, there's always a speech. They can all – I think that's what he's doing there. Because I haven't heard a lot of people associated with the Big Ten on this coast or that coast crowing about how, you know what, it's a big advantage to us. We tell recruits all the time. Do you? You tell them that you could go to school in Seattle and play games, I don't know, at Rutgers or Maryland, Penn State? That's what you tell them? Okay. Well, if it works, bully for you. As it is, his quarterback, we were talking about that, Damon Williams, talented kid. Wow. And had a 2-year contract and decided 1 year was enough for him, took off. We all understand what happened. But it is a, he's there, and I'm sure we'll be all happy, happy. We're on the same page, and, you know, he's young, and all that's true. All of it's true. It's still a weird dynamic. It is a strange dynamic for a football team and their quarterback to have that on their resume. And so that's what UW, that's what the Huskies have right now with Damon Williams. What's up, Heath?
3: All right, so Chuck, obviously, as you mentioned earlier, ACC kickoff gets started on Wednesday. I'll be there Wednesday through Friday. And at some point, the odds are pretty good that they're going to offer to bring around the supervisor of officials if people want to talk to him. Before, that would have been Al Riveron, who had been in the job for the last 4 years. Now it's not going to be Al Riveron. Apparently, he had announced he was planning on stepping aside, although I had not heard about that, but I guess he had. But today they announced that he's going to be replaced by Gary Patterson. Now, it's not that Gary Patterson. Lincoln Riley.
2: Yeah, I saw
3: not,
2: that. I saw that and was, you know, double take.
3: Yeah, not Lincoln Riley's not scrambling for a defensive coordinator, but that doesn't mean it's not a Gary Patterson that's been in the news. Again, this is one that might have been off your radar if you're not a fan of one of these two programs, but it was a thing last year. UConn and Syracuse. After a game early in the season, Gary Patterson, ACC official, quit. He was so hacked off with how they handled a situation late in the first half of the game that an official who was under contract for the year to the ACC and had been an ACC official for a long time said, you guys can take this job and, well, put it somewhere else. Because he was so ticked off about how they handled a replay situation where they had run a full play. Supposedly they had tried to buzz down, didn't do it, so they had run a full play on second down and were busy trying to officiate that. And it's like, oh, no, that play didn't happen. We're still reviewing the first down play. He was so mad that he literally quit as an official in season. And now here it is, July of the next year, Chuck, and he's in charge of the officiating. That's a very interesting path to the top job.
2: It is, and you mentioned the previous guy. I saw that announcement this morning. Previous guy stepping down after 4 years, that seems like an unusually short amount of time. Usually they don't hire a short-timer for a position like this, and 4 years is such. I don't know if it's related. Don't imagine. But it is a really strange 179-degree turn.
3: Yeah, and look, Riveron is a guy who had been an NFL official before he took that job, and He's 66 years old, so it might just be, hey, you know, I did this for a few years, but now I'm done, you know, put the stripes away completely. Yep. But to bring someone in who literally walked away in season, not even in midseason, like was 2 weeks into the season, said, I'm done. That leads you to suspect, Chuck, that while, yes, he is a known commodity to other officials, and that may help, that he's familiar with the conference, familiar with the challenges of officiating games in different places, whatever it might be that you want the officiating supervisor, the ACC, to know, it also feels like maybe this is an effort to buy back some trust, that maybe there's, just because he had a very public moment about this, that maybe some other officials had some issues that they are not pleased with, that bringing in a guy who so publicly went away from the way that they were doing things last year, that maybe it's an effort to say, okay, we hear you, we understand, and your guy's going to fix it now. You got somebody in who understands your situation and your complaints. It sure feels that way. It's just I can't remember someone leaving like this and then being promoted, basically, for doing so. It's very
2: unusual.
3: I've
2: seen people, you make good and you assume that somebody walked in hat in hand and said, hey, I want to back on a crew. And so I could have seen that happening. I didn't see this happening.
3: No, and
2: look. He's in charge.
3: Yeah, and you mentioned it. Normally, when you're in that supervisor role, you stay in that role for a pretty good amount of time unless you move on to, a national opportunity or something like that. Rogers Redding, Steve Shaw, guys from the SEC that eventually moved on to a national supervisor role. But like I say, I don't know if we will get access to him. And if we do, I don't know how much he'll be willing to say, if anything, about how this all came together. But at minimum, when you step away like that, you can't pretend that there was nothing that upset you. Like, you didn't just wake up and say, I think I'm over this. So if he is made available to the media, at some point he's going to have to address what led to him feeling that it was that big of a problem, that it wasn't just, hey, I'm frustrated, I'm leaving. Because it's, you don't do that over one time. I don't care how bad you think somebody botched it. If you go to a restaurant and they serve you up the worst version of a cheeseburger you've ever had in your life, but before that you had 20 good cheeseburgers, you'll give them a second chance. And it's going to take another botched cheeseburger for you. Okay, they must have fired the cook that knew how to make cheeseburgers. I'm out of here. So for him to do that, Chuck, again, he has to have had a bunch of grievances, not just one time where they butchered it.
2: Yeah, and I don't want to pretend to know the inner workings of what's going on in the big building in Charlotte. But it sounds like, Heath, sounds like power struggle and dude won.
3: In the end, it sure does. And remember, too, they did something pretty forward-thinking, something the Big 12 is copying this year putting their conversations with the replay center on TV, but they weren't for every game, and this was one they weren't. I wonder if that's one of the first directions he goes for, is more of that.
2: Yeah, it was a wonderful advancement. It gave kudos in the moment to what the ACC was doing with that replay process, and hope it continues to spread. Oh, it was so much fun, and it'll be fun again. Chuck, what are you talking about? I'm talking about this past Friday's trip to Harris Cherokee in Cherokee, North Carolina. Just the latest. We've been going for the past, 5 years since we helped cut the ribbon on the Great Caesars Sportsbook. 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
8: 2025 started off kind of rough for me because I was told I was probably going to need rotator cuff surgery, and I didn't want to go through the rehab. I didn't want to get cut open. And then I found QC Kinetics. QC Kinetics is a pioneer in regenerative orthopedics, and they're right there on Sunset Boulevard in West Columbia. The fact that I didn't have to get surgery and I was able to start playing tennis again by the summer blew my mind. And QC Kinetics didn't just benefit me. No, there were so many people in the Midlands who took advantage of them that they were voted best of Columbia in regenerative wellness. If you're struggling with back pain, joint pain, before you get on drugs, before you get surgery, before you have to deal with that extensive downtime,

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1: 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In the South, it's always college football season. And the king of college football reigns supreme all year long. Now more college football talk with the king of college football. 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
2: Football the way we do. 9 states and 71 sticks. What a wonderful, wonderful thing. Thank y'all for making that possible. If we DeLorean back to the first time I attended a Georgia Tech football game, had a guy named Eddie Lee Ivory playing. He turned into a first-round pick. He was a Heisman finalist, All-American, did all. He's a running back. He's a stud. And so over the past, like, 50 years, I've seen Calvin Johnson, you name it, I've seen all of them. I can't think of any player other than Joe Hamilton that seemed in the moment as indispensable as last year's Haynes King, the quarterback from last year. He was as good a dual threat quarterback as there was in the country. And just there were so many plays where it was, all right, let Haynes do something. And off he would go. I don't know that that's really what Alberto Mendoza is going to be about this year, but plenty to talk about with our next guest. But we're going to start with QB because it will be the straw that stirs the drink. Let's welcome right now from Jackets Online, it's Kelly Quinlan. Kelly, what's up?
3: What's going on, Chuck?
2: Having a pretty good day here. Let's talk quarterback. And just give me your summary of Haynes King, because I said he's about as indispensable other than Joe Hamilton. There was more, well, let's give it to Haynes and he'll make it work. I don't take anything away from the coaching of the other players, but that kid was tough, resilient, would come up with plays, and that's a whole lot to replace.
3: Yeah, you know what? He just grew tremendously during his time. Early on, he came in as this kind of gunslinger guy. And in the second half of his first season at Tech, they realized that he was sort of the hammer that could run the football like that and started going with that and kind of grew from there. Obviously, I think, there's some cool moments of crazy comeback at Miami where, with the kind of broken play, he throws down the field, a long touchdown to Christian Leary to upset Miami in the most improbable manner. He just had a lot of these fun moments, and then his ability to run the football and just how fast he was and how big and tough. You only come across guys like that every once in a while. It was like he was kind of a faster, plussed-up Josh Nesbitt in a way. Wow. Josh Nesbitt was playing for Paul, just a warrior out there. But, Josh wasn't the most accurate quarterback, wasn't the fastest guy in the world. He would just be a battering ram. Haynes did all of that, and he could throw the ball well and, just had that elite top-end speed to run away from people. So that made him special.
2: All right, so talk about the vision with Alberto Mendoza, because I don't think Brent's just going to throw everything out the window, despite Haynes being gone, Buster being gone, a lot of other folks being gone.
3: Yeah, so, people talk about Alberto. I don't think anyone really has a great grasp of what he is. I think he'll run the ball. He'll manage the game a little bit more. They obviously brought in Justice Haynes, brought back Malachi Hulsley, and they have a pretty stacked running back room beyond them to run the football a little more and take some of that off the quarterback's plate. I think you'll see Alberto more in that 400-yard range where he's running enough to keep defenses honest but isn't like, getting a 10 straight carries or something at the end of a game. I think it'll be interesting to see, with the throwing, what it looks like, how accurate it is downfield. He gets the ball out well. He throws a decent deep ball. Just a really smart guy. So it's going to be a little different. And they're obviously going to be more pro style. They're going to be more multiple with George Gatsi as the offensive coordinator. So it's going to look different than

0: the offense did last year. I think they're adaptable within the personnel, and they're trying to adapt the offense to what they have versus, you know, this is our scheme and we're recruiting just to these type of guys. I think they're trying to find the best players for the roster that make sense for what they want to do.
1: So I found myself sometimes, and I was not always smart to do this, but I've mentioned like Will Muschamp at South Carolina. I was like, well, he'll get the secondary fix, especially the safeties. And that was never the case. I look at Brent Key and I'm like, he'll get that line fixed, especially the interior. Start with the Alabama transfer if you need to in the pivot and just talk the interior of the O-line going forward, because that's supposed to be Brent's baby.
0: Yeah, you know, so they brought in Joseph Iannotta from Alabama as a transfer. He was kind of just stuck behind some guys. I think the guy that was the starters and that going to the NFL now at Alabama, and then his backup was pretty good. Joseph didn't play a lot, but he's just really talented. He looked great in the spring. He looked better than the two guys that started at Tech last year. At the guard spot, they bumped Malachi Carney in, who was their right tackle, who's just as big as a house. He was kind of pushed out of the guard spot by Keelan Rutledge, who, you know, obviously was a high draft pick in the NFL. So with Keelan gone, they were able to move Malachi. It was like 340-pound guy trying to play tackles, get to bump him down to guard. He looks a lot more comfortable. And then on the other side, Kevin P, who was a true freshman last year, right now would probably be the starting left guard. He had a great spring. They really like him. They're excited about him. I think they're going to be more physical inside for the first time in a while. Really, it was kind of Big Red and then, you know, kind of mixing and matching at center and guard last year, and that created continuity problems, I think. But they weren't as physical as they needed to be. Joe Fusil had some injury issues at left guard. They just never quite got there, and I think that was a big thing that Brent Key wanted to focus on fixing, and that frustrated him that they were not as good in the guard box as they should have been last year.
1: So I look at Josh Petty standing there, and I'm like, good Lord, that's a grown man. Then you look in his face, and you're like, oh, that's just a kid, actually. how is he after a year? What has he grown into, and where will he play?
0: So it'll be interesting to see what happens. Josh missed the spring. He had a knee injury in the bowl game. And it's interesting because he's running now. The thought was that he might not be back till October, November. Now I think they're more hopeful that he'll be available in the first third of the season. He would be right now the backup left or right tackle. They maybe move him into guard to try to get him on the field. I'm not really sure. It's interesting because at tackle of Ethan McKinney and then Jamison Riggs, who was kind of their utility guy last year playing guard and tackle, it was an emergency center, is kind of taking over the right tackle job. So I don't really know where Josh fits into it. And you know, he missed all of spring. He needed that time to kind of develop. He had bumps and bruises last year as a freshman before he got hurt too. So I think he's one of those guys that are going to just kind of slowly work him in, you know, get 10, 15 reps a game if you can get them, whether they're a tackle or guard. You know, maybe spell Ethan McKinney a little bit left tackle. That might make sense for him down the line. And then you kind of gear him up expecting him to be a starter in his, you know, last 2 years or last 3 years at school.
1: All right, turn it over to defense. I might love the linebackers, and I mean like capital L-U-V. Talk Lightsey and Eford and whoever else. They're good.
0: Yeah, you know, it was those poor guys. Like, they really they struggled last year with the change in defense, and they've lost some of their mojo. And I think that, you know, Blake Gideon, the DC last year, was asking those guys, you can't ask Kyle Eifert to go cover a running back out in the flat. Like, that's not what he does.
1: No,
0: he
1: go hit somebody.
0: Downhill. Yeah. And E.J. Lightsey had some injury issues. You know, they're both going to be healthy going into camp. E.J. missed spring. Kyle was a little bit limited in the spring. But they're really talented. They brought in a kid named Braylon Outlaw as a true freshman. They flipped him from Tennessee. He had a great spring for them. And then Kamen Spaulding's back as well. They have a nice kind of core group of linebackers there that I think will be better. And then you have Jason Seymour, the new DC, who's a linebackers coach, to kind of get those guys to play more of an attacking style. That's the thing. They were a little too read and react last year. And you know, Brent Key brought in Jason Seymour to attack. He wants his guys to be playing aggressive. And I think that that'll really benefit those guys. They play better when they're playing with confidence. I think Lightsey really showed some tremendous ability out there. And I think that, you know, Kyle, with Kyle's ability, the one thing that Jason Seymour told me is that they needed to kind of tweak some of the things he was trying to do. He was trying to play too much like, you know, the Boz or something, where he's just hammering people instead of, you know, being just a solid tackler, and that kind of messed him up a little bit. They fixed that, and they feel like he's going to be a lot more solid at that Mike linebacker position, just being a better all-around tackler instead of just trying to hammer people and knock them on their backs.
1: So I want to go back a couple classes. Last kid I want to ask you about is Christian Garrett. And I remember whatever it was when he committed, or maybe when he committed, somebody around the station was like, they got Christian Garrett. And somebody else who covers college football turned his head and said, really? Like, that was a big, big get. What has he grown into now, I guess, 2 years into his college career?
0: Yeah, that was, you know, they flipped him from Georgia. That was, yeah. And he was down the street at Prince Avenue Christian. And, yeah, you know, he's a guy that just needed to get healthy and add weight. He had some shoulder problems, some other issues coming out of high school that kind of plagued him as a true freshman. But he played well when they would put him in. He just wasn't healthy for most of the year. So, you know, now he's, I think he said he was up to 285. We saw him this summer. And he looks great and had a great spring, was pushing for a starting job in the top four in the rotation, in a rotation that's, you know, really talented. They brought in Tofik Taylor from Colorado and Vince Carroll Jackson from UConn, and they have a kid named Christian Speakman who's a true freshman that looked great. And Garrett gives you kind of that guy with a wiggle that can rush the passer, can slide outside if you want to in a run heavy set and play a little big defensive end. He's just a really talented guy. They're really excited about him, and I'm looking for him to take a big step forward this year. I think he's going to be a big part of their rotation, and I think he's matured a lot, and his body's, you know, healthy, which I think is the big issue for him, is just being healthy and playing with confidence. And I think that'll make him into, you know, a very solid piece for this defense this year.
1: If you want to know about Georgia Tech, no Kelly Quinlan, jacketsonline.com. I appreciate the info, man.
0: Thanks, Chuck. Be good, brother.
1: All right, Kelly Quinlan. Again, Jackets Online's there every single day. Being very nice. Hopefully not telling all the people we mutually know that I couldn't remember Haynes King's name. It happens sometimes. Haynes King. So just a really, I'll say, pivotal year for Brent Key because of what he lost with Haynes King and the fact that nobody knows, even stylistically, what Alberto Mendoza, like, what do you learn watching somebody hand the ball off when Indiana's up by 37 points in the fourth quarter? So I don't know what he's going to be. I know what the vision is and George Godsey and everything else, and it's going to be running the ball a whole lot. But they've got a lot of flyers too. They've got a lot of talent on the perimeter. That can be an explosive offense again. And I know George Godsey trying to bring, he and Chris Winkie both, the NFL mentality, downfield passing. That's what they want to do. All right, short break. Me and Heath next.
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1: Monday, Chuck Oliver Show. Talking college football the way we do. And ACC Media Days, credit them for becoming, I don't know, more realistic in their locations. They were hoity, and maybe they probably still are in some ways. And I've always said, like, the feel, the vibe of SEC Media Days, classic, and ACC Media Days, classic. It was like Coors Light and cans versus brown liquor that you don't even leave in the bottle. You pour it in that separate crystal decanter that you have with no label on it. You know what it is. That was always like the intended difference. And when I say SEC Classic, I'm talking Hoover mostly. When I talk ACC Classic, folks, it was everywhere. First ACC Media Days I went to, it's at a place called the Homestead. It's in Hot Springs, Virginia. And as I recall, I flew into Roanoke Regional Airport, rented a car, and then just started driving. At some point, I made it to the Homestead. I walked in with my duffel and immediately saw a plaque on the wall said 7 U.S. presidents have slept here. I was like, oh, they had it at the Pinehurst, which I was there for business. The Grandover Resort. I was like, OK, now we're starting to kind of focus this around what it's supposed to be. The Grandover was a place you could have a business meeting. Believe me, I'm fun, but this is not supposed to be out in the middle of nowhere in Virginia where you can, there literally was a reception in the garden. That's not what this is. I need a good facility with, you know, Wi-Fi and lights and power outlets. And so the ACC at some point got over itself. Even at Pinehurst, I was like, what are we doing here? They got over themselves and they moved it to more of a standard facility for having a meeting like this. So Heath will be in Charlotte. I believe the Westin downtown is where it has been. And he'll be there beginning tomorrow night and then live coverage. And we'll have interviews with this, that, and the other coach as well. Players, you name it. Media, important folks that you want to hear from. All covered and then SEC as well. What's up, Heath?
2: Yeah, you know, Chuck, the ACC, I think correctly so, went with the strategy you're talking about of having the event at various golf resorts with the idea. Because remember, there was also a golf tournament as part of it.
1: Yeah, there was.
2: And I miss those days, not because I play golf, because I don't, but because part of it, too, was that everybody came to the resort for the whole time. Like, what we have now, that first day, Mario will be in there with Miami and the players, and then they will be out of there. They will not be around on Thursday and Friday. The way that the ACC used to do it, with their 2 days, people came in for the whole thing. And so you had a dinner on the first night
1: yep.
2: that was open to everybody. And so I have literally sat at a table with Ralph Friedgen and his wife and had dinner and had conversation, not an interview, just sitting at a dinner table talking to Ralph Friedgen about various things. Same thing with Dabo. I've been there with Dabo and his wife and some other guys just talking to Dabo about whatever you talk about when you're sitting at dinner with people you don't know all that super well. Sometimes it'd be players. It gave you a really unique chance to get some insights into people and who they are, not just the standard, hey, let's talk about your quarterback. Let's talk about that offensive line. Those are the kind of things that I wish we could get back. I understand why they don't do it anymore. That was sort of the bait. The bait was, we know you're all going to go to Hoover because you have to. And the SEC is the big deal. We're going to make our event interesting enough for you that some access will be there you will never get in Hoover. We'll have a big golf tournament that you can maybe go play with, you know, one of the coaches and get out there on the course, play a nice course. Like,
1: put the Pro Bowl in Hawaii.
2: Yeah, it was designed with some sure. strategy to it. It wasn't just strictly, hey, where can we go and have a nice time? So I understand why it's changed. I get it, especially now that this is for everybody. It's all a TV product as much as anything yep. these days. But I do miss those days of getting to actually spend a little more time with coaches as human beings and talk to them.
1: It was a stellar event. When I say there was a reception in the garden, I'm not kidding. There were like tables set up with white linen, and the when I say just a top-notch event. Do you remember, Heath? I think every year each school would be responsible for like a themed food item, Maryland crab cakes and, you know, whatever else. And it was fantastic. And I looked around and I was like, you got TV trucks parking a half mile down the street and having to cart their stuff. Like, it wasn't built to do where the function, the event had turned. They weren't as capable to get it done. At the Westin in Charlotte, is it just like the Westin in Dallas? Yeah. It's also a lot more capable of hosting this event for the media part of it. It's media days. And so for me, again, heartless, cold. No, none of that at all. I'm just being practical. I need 3 days of coverage, and it's hard to get, you know, satellites out there to the homestead.
2: Yeah. For the record, it's the Hilton now. It was the Westin. We've moved over to the Hilton, but it's basically the same core
1: concept. Don't go to the Westin if you're in Charlotte. Don't go to the Hilton if you're there.
2: Yeah, that's where we will all be. Chuck, we're kind of dealing with some various Michigan things today. So Chris Partridge, now for those who don't remember, one of the many issues that Michigan had along the way, Chris Partridge got fired in season with the claim having been that I guess somehow he had tried to manipulate the outcome of an investigation.
1: He had asked players off the field.
2: Yeah, asking players to not say things or say things to protect him.
1: Allegedly.
2: And apparently that was sustained, that it didn't happen, because now after winning on that, he has now got a lawsuit going. And there is an interesting thing from the lawsuit where he's saying that the former president of Michigan specifically instructed staff not to report evidence of sign stealing to compliance, the NCAA, or anybody else. Santa Ono was the president at the time. He is not active as president there or anywhere else at the moment. But it says that at least the law firm presented the findings of one investigation to Santa Ono. That was the Matt Weiss investigation involving the criminal conduct allegedly with the accessing computers. Yes. And says that Ono was gave them instructions not to report the sign-stealing scheme to university compliance, the NCAA, any other relevant entities, nor to discuss it outside the room. And Partridge is saying that damaged him, basically, that by putting this on him, that it put him in a situation where he was not able to defend himself, and it was infringement of his First Amendment rights. And again, I have no idea whether or not legally any of this will stand up. But it is just a reminder, this is one that didn't even turn into anything, Chuck. At least according to the NCAA, they did not sustain that Chris Partridge did anything wrong. But the firing of him and now an ensuing lawsuit, like still 3 years later, there's just ooze from this that continues to bubble up, which is part of why Ward Manuel is almost certainly not going to have his job past Thursday.
1: Yeah, like Harbaugh got an actual suspension, and he was guilty of A, B, and C and whatever else. Sherrone Moore had, like, there's a lot of people who actually got suspended. This guy got whacked mid-season and apparently didn't do it.
2: Yeah, I mean, it's a strange saga. And again, I have no idea how much damage he can show to his career for you know, what opportunities he would have had versus what he has had since then, or how much money he did not make in the rest of his Michigan contract. Like, I don't know what the damages will be, but the damages of depositions and testimony, that's where the real damage can come, even if it's going to only be PR damage.
1: It is normal protocol when there is one person who ain't in on the fix. Well, we got to get rid of him. We got to get him on the outs, and they fired him.
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1: Hour two, Chuck Oliver Show, talking college football all across the network. Nine states and 71 sticks. What a wonderful, wonderful thing. If you think Mississippi State football, you think, oh, wow, Kamario Taylor. Big, giant, good-looking, athletic, whip of an arm, Kamario Taylor. And he's got some experience, and the tackle in the bowl game didn't snap his leg off. Big, giant, athletic, healthy Kamario Taylor. There are other names we know in that room, believe it or not, a couple of them. Big-time recruits and players and guys who've started before. So it is an interesting quarterback room, and I think that that depth, at least I'm hoping, that depth won't be necessary, because if Kamario Taylor is healthy, he is a special, special talent. And that could be the kind of thing that changes the season enough for Jeff Lebby to stay employed. I think it is that bottom line. Let's welcome on right now. He knows what it's about. ESPN 105.9 The Zone, ruling Central Mississippi every afternoon. It's Jake Wimberly. Jake, what's up, brother?
2: Chuck, happy Monday. How are you, brother?
1: Doing good. Is Kamario Taylor an impactful enough quarterback in 2026 to keep Jeff Lebby employed? Because I think that's kind of going to be the basis of it.
2: Yeah. No, I think you're 1,000% correct. And I think that he is. I mean, when you look at the guy, I mean, physically, and that's where we always go with quarterbacks nowadays, is what do they look like physically? Well, physically, he is an imposing young man. You know, the height, the build, the athleticism. He's the kind of guy that you need to play 11-on-11 football, where you've got to account for him in the run game scheme. He does that. And look, he is still a baby, you know, as far as football knowledge, but he showed, you know, glimpses of what he can do. Obviously, you know, a lot of praise down at the Manning Passing Academy this year. He is 1,000% that kind of guy. You know, it's been a while. I mean, Mississippi State's had some good quarterbacks come through there since, you know, Dak Prescott and Nick Fitzgerald, but you haven't had a guy that can really flip the field. You know, Will Rogers was a good quarterback, I think, for Mississippi State under what Mike Leach was trying to do. Rest in peace to him. But Kamario Taylor gives you that guy, you know, in a league, and you know this, in a league that's loaded with really good quarterbacks. I mean, this league has, you know, top to bottom, as good a quarterback crop, I think, as we've had in a number of years in the Southeastern Conference. Kamario Taylor is one of that guys, and he gives you a fighting chance every week.
1: So if there were any reason that State needed a backup, somebody to go in, A.J. Swan, yes, that A.J. Swan, anybody listening, the kid from Vanderbilt, the kid from LSU, he started at App State some last year. He knows the deal. He's there to have one more year on a roster and be there as an in case. Is that kind of the flyover for A.J. Swan?
2: Yeah, I think that's fair. A.J. Swan, Jaden Rashada, the journeyman, you know, who's been just about, you know, everywhere, it seems like. And you don't want to have to, you know, obviously depend on these guys, but I think A.J. Swan gives you somebody that's comparable, somebody that can run your offense. But I think it's like a lot of places, when you go from Kamario Taylor to A.J. Swan, you're really kind of changing cars and doing things differently. Swan can keep the boat afloat, so to speak, but you definitely want, you know, hope that Kamario Taylor can be the guy throughout the season. And, you know, that's what's going to be interesting to see, is not can he make plays on third down, not that he can scramble and get you a first down, is have they taught him to do the little things? And the little things would be, you know, slide before you take a hit, go out of bounds, protect your body. That's what I'm going to be interested to see. But yeah, Swan, he is a comparable backup in a time and place where it's hard to find those guys just because of money.
1: All right, a lot of things used to be. Jaden Rashada used to be a five-star recruit. And as you said, Arizona State, Georgia, he was at Sacramento State. If you know, why is he, or what's your guess as to why he's in Starkville? Because, like, last year I was kind of impressed. Luke Cromanhawk showed up and knew Blake Shapen was going to be the starter. He's like, I'm here to learn, put my time in, et cetera, and then he moved on. Jaden Rashada, this has turned into kind of an odyssey of college football for him. Why do you think he chose Mississippi State? Because it's really, really doubtful he sees the field.
2: Yeah, the only thing I can come up with, and I wish I could give you an answer, you know, emphatically on this, is that, you know, maybe he's out of options. And Mississippi State said, hey, look, we've got to find a third guy. And it was just the right fit. I mean, I don't mean this any disrespect to Jaden Rashada, but, I mean, I don't think you want to get down to him on the field just because of what we've seen out of him, you know, in small pockets and sizes at different universities. But I would just assume that, hey, you know, when you get on your third or fourth team and you've transferred out, I mean, options become limited. And I'm assuming he had limited options. And Mississippi State said, hey, look, we need somebody that has some ability. He's definitely got ability. He wasn't a five-star for nothing. There's something in there that they see that they like, and they said, you know, probably said, hey, look, if we need a true emergency guy, he's going to be our guy. It's what we got.
1: All right, talk Fluff Bothwell, because he went from like a, I don't know, a two-star recruit maybe at USA to a four-star transfer recruit to, that kid looked like an SEC. He looked like a game wrecker at times. He looked like a really, really tough back. Tell me what you think Bothwell's season could look like.
2: Compact kid, you know, 5'9", 5'10", you know, 220, 230, depending on what scale you put him on, right out of the state of Alabama. You know, he's a guy that, you know, averaged right around just under 5 yards per clip last year, played in 11 games. And, you know, this a guy that's a 700-yard back. If Mississippi State, you know, with Kamario Taylor, I think it's going to be different than what we saw last year, just because Taylor, again, will make you play 11-on-11. This could be a 1,000-yard back in the SEC. I mean, he really could. 6 touchdowns. You know, if you're hitting 4.5, you know, or 4.7 yards per carry, you know, 142 carries last year, you would think that those carries probably live somewhere around 150, 175. They've got some other young backs that they're going to depend on, but I think it could be a heck of a year for him with the way they're going to play, you know, offensive football with Kamario Taylor.
1: All right, I'm going to ask you about one defensive guy because there's so many names over there that have just intrigued me a lot. But Zachary Tillman, tell me what you think's possible for him, because he's the man in the middle for 2026.
2: I think it could be a big year. I mean, you're talking about a linebacker that can run, a linebacker that can cover. You know, Tillman along with Lockhart, you know, they're Mississippi State's top linebackers. And, of course, he's going to have, you know, big production. It'll be interesting to see what's sitting in front of him and what that defensive front looks like. But I think Zachary Tillman could be one of the better linebackers in the league. And Mississippi State and Zach Arnett, they need him to be that kind of player.
1: Yeah, good Lord, up front, too. I said there's so many names. I don't want to talk about these guys. We'll talk about Whitson, Jare Bledsoe, Dalen Evans, Dinkins. Like, there's, I don't know how much the depth's going to last over the course of the season, but I like some of the positions there. Okay, last thing for you. This is all great what we've talked about, players and recruiting and development and everything else. And then you look at the reality of at Minnesota and at South Carolina. Those are both fine opponents, but those two games are being talked about as critical to Jeff Lebby's season. And I don't know that Minnesota and South Carolina, there's not a lot of times I've ever heard, you know, two teams like that as being critical to staying employed. Just give me a quick forecast about how you think the season can go for Mississippi State. How does it work for Jeff Lebby this year?
2: Yeah, no, and look, we've talked about this for the last several weeks on air with my show, is that Minnesota-South Carolina week two, week three is very critical. And look, throw Missouri in there in week four. The reason being, Chuck, and it's just like everybody else, you know this in the SEC, is when you get to late September to, you know, first week in October because of the ninth game, I mean, following those games, Mississippi State goes Alabama on October 3rd, followed by LSU and Baton Rouge, Oklahoma in Starkville, Texas in Austin, and then you get somewhat of a breather, but not much, against Vanderbilt and then Auburn and Starkville before Tennessee Tech and Ole Miss. So I think, to you know, that October stretch is going to be very tough for Mississippi State. So you have to get some wins early. That's why a lot of people are pointing to Minnesota and then potentially South Carolina. And we know that's a very tough place to play in Columbia. So you get the win against Monroe. You go to Minnesota, take on a P.J. Fleck team that's going to be very, you know, well-disciplined, a good football team. You would probably think that line's going to sit somewhere around 2.5 to 5 points in favor of Minnesota. If they go out and drop, you know, both of those games, it's trouble for Jeff Lebby. But if they could go, you know, split those games and maybe come back and then, you know, get a win against Missouri at home, then that kind of lightens the load, you know, moving forward with Alabama and LSU and Oklahoma and the rest. So I do think we'll know a lot. If Mississippi State drops those two games against Minnesota and South Carolina, it's not going to be pretty for Jeff Lebby. But if they could go win one or win both of those and be sitting back at home at 3-0 against Missouri, then they've got a chance to, you know, win six, maybe seven ball games this year.
1: Last thing, you and I have talked to Zach Arnett, and I think folks on the outside, I've heard a lot go, oh, that's got to be weird. I hadn't heard a lot of that from the inside. Has Zach Arnett talked to the media? Has he talked to y'all much? What's just his general mood?
2: I think it's just, you know, glad to be back in Starkville. It's a place he's familiar with, place, you know, the SEC. And I think he's focused on football and, you know, not a whole lot of conversation piece about his time at Mississippi State. You know, he said before in the past, and I don't want to, you know, paraphrasing, don't want to speak directly for him, that, hey, look, you know, there's some things we could have done differently. But I think what he wants to do is to try to get this thing back down to, you know, Mississippi State football the way defensive football has been in the past. I mean, you're looking at a football team that, you know, gave up right at 30 points per game last year. The year prior, 34, there was a little improvement. I think they want to get back down around 24 to 25, 26 points per game. That doesn't sound like a lot, but we know if you're averaging 30, 31, where Jeff Levy kind of has lived since he's been in Starkville, that's the difference in a game or two. And if you look back at that season last year with the close losses to Florida and Texas and Tennessee, you know, if you adjust that defensive number just a bit, you're probably going to win a couple of those ball games. So I think he's excited to be back in Starkville. I think he's excited for the opportunity to be back in the SEC.
1: If I was sitting somewhere reading a book and one cowbell clanged in my ear, it may give me a heart attack. What I have noticed is when there's like 40,000 cowbells, it's all just kind of white noise. It doesn't really bother me. What's your experience with cowbells after all these years?
2: Well, you know, you're talking to somebody that grew up in this state. I went to college there. You know, I've been around that whole deal for my entire life. So it's kind of a noise I'm used to. Now, if you talk to, say, for instance, my boss, who's a Tennessee fan, he's not from here. He hates the cowbells. So for me, I mean, it's a breath of fresh air. I always love to hear them. But, you know, for opposing people that's not around them, it's a little aggravating and intimidating. So it's definitely unique for Mississippi State. And I'm like you, it's a little white noise. And when you're in that stadium, if you don't hear them, it's a little different than if you do. So you definitely want to hear them if you're in that stadium, yeah, if you're a Mississippi State guy.
1: I've told people they shouldn't let Mississippi State. I was like, have you ever actually been there? It's not really like you just kind of it bleeds into it's like crowd noise almost at some point. So anyway, nobody ever believes me if they haven't been there. Jake, I appreciate you coming on, brother.
2: Thanks, brother. Appreciate it. Have a good week.
1: Jake Wimberly, ESPN 105.9 The Zone. So, and I used to be one of those folks like way, way, way back. Cowbell, that artificial noisemaker, and they got a ban on my Mississippi State. So why do they get the exception? Well, it's a historical heritage, traditional sort of whatever, and we should have room for that. But it also, I don't, again, if there were like seven dudes scattered throughout the stadium and like only they had the cowbells, that'd be different. When there's thousands and thousands, and it just kind of it picks up after the snap and then goes quiet when the quarterback's trying to call. So I just, it is a wonderful thing to me. I absolutely love it. All right, short break, and Heath and I will wrap up the show next.
0: Hey, this is Lauren, and a little thing I love about the hash brown scramble burrito is that it's going to add the protein that you need, the eggs with those crispy nuggets. 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
1: I didn't want this year to be a rebuild year. I didn't want to be a part of a team where we weren't going to try to win every game, where he didn't think we'd have the talent to win or anything like that. And that was a completely the opposite response I got from Coach Klein, who's the utmost of competitors, who wants to win in everything he does. So he told me, we're going to put together a roster. We're going to make a run at this thing.
2: Kansas State Wildcat Avery Johnson. He's the quarterback. He's fun to watch. Now, he is a good-sized kid, rough and tumble. I asked Keith last week, I was like, did you get to see Avery's hair? He's more than that. He is. Like Quinn Ewers, you remember his senior, if you don't, did you see Quinn Ewers his senior year of high school? Did you see Quinn Ewers' mullet? I did, and it was marvelous. And then he sheared it all off and said, all right, I got to grow up now. But it was a fabulous haircut. Avery Johnson has gone the other way. He continues to lean into this, and I just pointed out as an easy way to identify him. But he is a big, thick, rough-and-tumble quarterback. He's 6'3 and about 200 pounds. And the past two, do y'all remember the name? Do y'all recall the name Matt Wells? Matt Wells at one point was the head coach at Utah State and was having some success, and I thought that's what Matt Wells was. And, you know, like he's a head coach now. And then he got called up to the big time from Utah State, went to Texas Tech, and it did not work very well at Texas Tech. And so he's not the coach there, and Joey McGuire is. But Matt Wells was the OC the past couple years at Kansas State, and it was square peg hammering it into the round hole. He wanted Avery Johnson to have a 5 or 7 step and find the receiver, locate the secondary, like that's what he wanted him to do, and they had some success with it. He was never really careless with the football the past 2 years. His completion percentage is in the 50s. That's a completion percentage from like 1984. That's not a completion percentage from 2025 or 2000. In fact, the past 2 years, taking snaps for Matt Wells, 58.3 and then 59.8. It's only one number. I'll tell you, there are a lot of folks who will say that completion percentage, but accuracy, whatever it reflects, that accuracy and completion percentage is the number one trait for quarterback. And Avery Johnson has not been an overly accurate quarterback. He's been kind of an exciting and at times frustrating and near-miss quarterback as far as like the team. Here's the issue. Matt Wells may have been using him wrong. Colin Klein, his new head coach, he played quarterback at Kansas State. Do you know his final 2 years at K-State? He ran for 2,041 yards and 50. Not 15. 50 touchdowns. Colin Klein ran for 50 touchdowns his final 2 years. What do you think he's going to do with 6'3", 200-pound Avery Johnson, who don't operate so great from the pocket? I'm looking forward to the offense this year. I'm looking forward to some overs maybe from Avery Johnson, Kansas State, whatever. That kid, like I said, he's a fun player who at times it just looked a little rough. Well, maybe he was being asked to do something by Matt Wells that he ain't going to be asked to do by Colin Klein. And if that's the case, the best of Avery Johnson, it may still be in front of us. Heath, what's up?
3: Yeah, the thing about Avery Johnson is that because of the change in the NCAA rule, he can give Colin Klein a year. Johnson's a guy with talent that has always been billed as the, is that all there is? Shouldn't there be more, another layer here? And now he can give Colin Klein a year, see how he fits, what he does. Had Johnson put himself on the open market this year, certainly there were some schools that would have probably paid more than K-State is able to pay to see if they could bring it out of him. I don't know that he would have been in that top tier of people that we're going after like a Sam Levitt, but there was certainly a tier where he would have been of high interest.
2: Yes, sir.
3: So depending on how this goes now, he doesn't necessarily have to be off to the NFL.
2: Five for five.
3: Yeah, he's got the option now to do a fourth year there at K-State, and then also experience somewhere else if he wants to put himself up for auction after this year. So I think for both parties, it's like a sample, but it's also a sample that now comes with that knowledge that you didn't give up the chance to see what you could be somewhere else. But you look at it, Chuck, I mean, the year before, 25 touchdowns, 10 picks. And last year, the rating dropped a little bit. The touchdowns dropped by 7. The picks did drop by 4, which is good.
2: Oh, no, it was bad from opening day.
3: But the rushing yards dropped a full yard per attempt. Like, nothing got better in a meaningful way last year for him. Even the drop in interceptions, you could argue, might as much be a drop of the amount of times he was asked to pass. So there's definitely a feeling that there's more there, and we'll see whether or not Colin Klein can bring it out of him.
2: Don't you agree? He's one of those kids you look at, and if you've seen him play even a little bit, you're like, I'm intrigued by what his next level. Some guys you look at and you go, I kind of know what this is. I'm intrigued by what Avery Johnson's next level is.
3: Yeah. I mean, there's clearly some tools there, but tools only get you so far, so we'll see what that looks like. Ryan Silverfield of Arkansas has done an interview where he told Adam Brenneman for his Next Up program that he has given up alcohol, sugar, and social media during the season for each of the last 3 years, and that it has helped him be healthier, sharper, and much more focused during the season. That's interesting to me, Chuck, just because out of those three, I don't know many coaches who do social media, like really do social media. There are exceptions. Lane is very prominently one, but most of the coaches, yes, they have social media, but they're not the ones on there sending tweets or anything else. It's some assistant who's retweeting the kids that you need to retweet and sending a, hey, you know, good luck with your game tonight to, you know, the kids you need to send that to. I don't know many coaches that are using social media in such a way that reducing the use of it in season is going to change a whole lot for them. Alcohol, I mean, look, anybody I think could benefit from not using alcohol in your day-to-day that much, whether you're a football coach or anything else. So if he thinks that's something that helps him. The sugar part's the one that gets me, though, Chuck, because there, I know you are team no sugar just in general for, you know, health and life, but coaches are notorious for getting through on donuts, getting through on, you know, coffee that's half sugar and everything else. That's an interesting choice that he says no sugar either. The booze and the social media don't feel like a big loss to me. That one I'm surprised he's willing to do, because he's not like he needs to lose weight. He's in fine shape. It's not like, oh, you need to for health reasons.
2: You got a 40-year-old man living in Memphis making $2 million a year, and he's not ingesting booze or sugar? Like, that's 49% of what you do in Memphis, right? You go out and indulge and have a good time, don't you?
3: I mean, that's my understanding of the situation, yeah. And you didn't say saturated fat, so maybe he had a lot of ribs. I don't know. But at least booze and sugar apparently are no-nos in season, and no tweets either for Ryan Silverfield, which I'm sure hurts his heart a great deal.
2: Yeah, tweets, whatever. If you're in Memphis, like, baked banana pudding does not involve a box from Jell-O. Pecan pie. And you're making fat stacks like that living in Memphis, and you're not down on Bill Street. Or maybe you're on Bill Street and you're having a Clearly Canadian. I don't know. That's what matters to us today. Appreciate Heath, David, y'all, all of us. Back in 22 hours, more college football. Chuck Oliver Show. 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
1: AutoZone. 2025 started off kind of rough for me because I was told I was probably going to need rotator cuff surgery, and I didn't want to go through the rehab. I didn't want to get cut open. And then I found QC Kinetics. QC Kinetics is a pioneer in regenerative orthopedics, and they're right there on Sunset Boulevard in West Columbia. The fact that I didn't have to get surgery and I was able to start playing tennis again by the summer blew my mind. And QC Kinetics didn't just benefit me. No, there were so many people in the Midlands who took advantage of them that they were voted best of Columbia in regenerative wellness. If you're struggling with back pain, joint pain, before you get on drugs, before you get surgery, before you have to deal with that extensive downtime and rehabilitation, go see the

Go see. Your home for the Gamecocks.

here on this Monday night edition in the Tuesday morning of Westwood One Sports Time, man. You know who it is, Youngest Charles and O'Willingham, getting you up to 3 a.m. Eastern Time. We have transitioned our way into the National Football League. NFL training camps set to open up in 4 days across the NFL. And this is that time of year where every fan

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Youngest in Charge, Linnell Willingham, rocking out with you as I get you up to 3 a.m. Eastern Time. 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You knows the drill. We've talked a lot of Major League Baseball here to start this show. Big night, if we're being honest. If we keep it at 8 more to 92, big night for Major League Baseball. First ever home run derby streamed exclusively on Netflix. Shout out to Netflix. Thought the presentation was pretty damn good.

0: Chicago. Back with you. One final segment. Here on Westwood One Sports Tonight, you know how we wrap the show up. We put the show to bed each and every night. Before we do that, a couple of housekeeping notes that I do want to get to here. 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You can get long form content. You can get YouTube shorts, individual segments of the show, the live stream, and we've got some unique content on the way, is what I would say, man. So a bunch of new stuff coming by way of the YouTube. So if you have not already done so, make sure you like, subscribe, and comment to keep this train a-chugging. Enough of me filibustering. Let's do it. Let's put the show to bed the way we do each and every night. Play the sleepy tunes, Mr. Popular. Tonight's put it to bed story actually involves something that's actually like real basketball related, and it involves a crazy situation involving a bison and an elderly man. Why do I care about bison? I mentioned my terrible college that I went to all the time, Bethany College. Our mascot was a bison. Well, there was a older gentleman today that wishes bison never existed. This was at Yellowstone National Park. The video of it is absolutely bonkers. I'll tweet it out on my social media. It is at NELL_BTP. This 74-year-old man, I believe is the age, was taking pictures of a bison at Yellowstone National Park. And then the bison does this weird bit where he, like, flips on his side, gets up, and then starts charging the man that was taking photos of him. And, like, watching this damn thing run is the craziest thing ever. He flicks this 74-year-old man, first chases him through the trees. It's actually hilarious watching him run from the bison. Poor old man. He flicked this dude damn near 15 feet high in the air, bro. Something absolutely ludicrous. I felt for him, man. It's the most defense I've seen a bison play in years. We sucked at Bethany College. Do I reiterate that a lot? It's on purpose. We were ass. So shout out to that tourist, and hopefully he is able to live happily ever after. Myself and the producer tonight of the program, Ben Strober, have been super geeked up watching NBA Summer League. Haven't talked a whole lot about it, but the number one pick for the Wizards, AJ DeBanta, made his debut last Thursday. He spoke earlier today and continued to exude that confidence that, you know, helped him become the number one pick.
1: I spoke to Dwayne Wade right before the draft, and I told him I wanted to be a Hall of Famer. And he said that's what he wanted to be too, until he got selected for the top 75. And that was like a bigger moment for him than the Hall of Fame. So he said 20 years from now will be the 100th anniversary, and I should be aiming for the top 100 instead of just a Hall of Famer. So that's my new goal.
0: Some people are going to say the new goal is unattainable. I think the start that the top four has gotten off to, talking about Peterson, DeBanta, Boozer, Caleb Wilson, it's early. But early on here, they are living up to the expectations that they should one day be able to challenge that 03 class for the greatest of all time. Think about it. It was LeBron. It was Chris Bosh. It was Melo. And it was D-Wade. With that group, LeBron is obviously the clear-cut guy. Will AJ DeBanta or anybody in this top four ever reach LeBron's height? No. But I wouldn't be surprised if DeBanta, Boozer, Peterson, Wilson all ended up being better pros than Chris Bosh. And that's no disrespect to Chris Bosh. Your era with the Heat was very weird. You made a lot of weird faces. And we're an unnecessary scapegoat. Thank you to Oliver Poplar. Thank you to Ben Strober. Most importantly, thank you for your calls. Drake Toll comes at you next.
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0: crew. Less than a week away now from SEC Media Days. I'm Elijah Campbell. He's Northeast Columbia resident Preston Thorne. She's Jen Jensen. And before we can even get into any of the fun football stuff, I had an interesting weekend. And something funny happened. And it's something that I can't unhear, Preston Thorne. And if I can't unhear it, then neither will any of you. Because, Preston, when was the last time you played mini golf?
1: As we were talking off air, I realized it's been a while because there's been some technological advancements since the last time I played. But shout out to Frankie's Fun Park, always a staple in the areas.
2: Oh, now see, I go straight to the go-karts.
1: Oh, yeah, yes.
0: Naturally, yes,
1: yes. For sure, for sure. Also part of the experience. Yes.
2: But no, but I agree. It's been a long time. See, now we need to have like an early game
1: maybe
2: miniature golf tournament.
1: Maybe.
0: We should, because a lot of fun, still a lot of fun, but it has been a long time. I think we're probably talking decade plus since I've gone and played
1: same
0: mini golf, right?
1: Same.
0: But when you're spending a weekend with some friends in Pigeon Forge, Tennessee, where you are at almost the mini golf capital of landlocked states, you do as one does in Rome. That's what the Romans do, and that's go play mini golf. I could even tell you the name of the place we went. There are tons of them up and down the strip, right? Just pick one. But we went to one, and instead of keeping score on paper, which they still gave the option to do, my brother saw they had a QR code where you could keep score. So he's like, okay, I'll just do that on my phone then. We're like, okay, fine. And you have to enter in. There's like, you know, like six bubbles. You hole out at six and you click one and then press submit for each person. But when you get a hole in one, you get like a little certificate and a downloadable link for a song. Now, I want you to imagine what this is in your head, Preston Thorne. And you tell me if what you're about to hear is anything resembling what you would have imagined this to be.

0: What a shot.
1: And that's it.
0: Okay.
1: That has been stuck in my head all week. I have laughed about that all weekend. It sounds like somebody was like, you know what? We need to do something special for hole-in-ones. We need to go to ChatGPT. We need to have this AI machine make this music.
0: 1,000.
1: And it's got to sound like Imagine Dragons.
2: That's who it is. I was like, who does that sound like? It is Imagine Dragons. That's it.
0: I have so many questions.
1: AI sloth has infiltrated our mini golf experiences here in America, Preston Thorne.
2: That's amazing, though.
1: I said that to Jen last night. I said, I can't help it.
0: So many questions.
1: Laughed about that for days this weekend.
0: Did anybody have earplugs or earbuds?
1: Oh, my brother's a

0: It's the most absurd thing.
1: Yeah, it's been a long time since I played mini golf to answer the first question because that was not an option.
0: That would have never been something to ever like enter your mind whenever they send you this clickable link.
2: No, you get excited because maybe if you had a hole-in-one, you got like a little coupon for something, but not like a song.
0: Got a whole AI-generated song. Hey, ChatGPT, we need a hole-in-one song, but can you make it sound like Imagine Dragons?
1: Imagine Dragon-esque.
0: Yeah, and make it sound very AI-generated. Like, do you? And the chatbot goes, all right, bet, here we go.
1: Gotcha. Bam.
2: Hold my beer.
0: Because we're like, there's no way that's real.
1: Nah. No, I mean, philosophically, what is real? Because I just heard it.
0: Well, and it's going to be stuck in your head all day. Telling you. That thing may not be a real song, but it was getting its plays this weekend, I promise you.
2: That's a great way to start the morning.
0: If I had to hear it, you did too. And that's the rule. But now we get to the football stuff. I don't know if that's going to be Shane Beamer's walkout song.
1: We're done for the day.
0: That's it. That's it.
2: That's pretty good. Actually, 6 minutes, great he's day. Out.
0: 6 minutes. Efficient. Yeah, I think we got what we need to. If we could just play that on a loop, I think we could do that for the next 3 hours. It's not going to drive anyone crazy whatsoever.
2: No, won't drive anyone away.
0: We will not create mass psychosis of people having to hear that over and over and over again. But maybe Shane Beamer can use that as his walkout song for SEC Media Days.
1: Yeah.
0: Next week.
2: Well, he does like golf.
0: He does like golf. Maybe he likes the tune. Maybe he requests a longer version of it. It wasn't very long. Maybe he requests a longer version of it. But SEC Media Days, next week, like less than a full week away now from this happening. And now I think we can really get to like the meat and potatoes of talking season. We've already done a lot of it.
2: Mm-hmm. Well, we did meat package yesterday.
1: We did have
2: so
1: meat package
2: potatoes
1: Monday.
2: Potatoes talking
0: is there,
2: today.
0: Yeah, is there a potato package?
1: We did. Yesterday was meat package Monday. So if you missed it, you missed a lot of interior offensive line play. A lot.
0: That might have been Preston Thorne's favorite show he's ever done.
1: It was fun.
0: That might have been the peak of Preston Thorne's career talking about interior offensive line play.
1: Either you were here for it or you weren't. I don't know. Somebody enjoyed it and maybe somebody didn't. I don't know.
0: It's the potato package, just like subbing an offensive lineman with a wide receiver, I guess.
1: Maybe. That might be it.
0: Just maybe four wide receivers on the field, which you might actually see a little bit of this year.
1: Very true. We talked about that a little bit yesterday.
0: Kendall Briles, we might see a little more of that, which would certainly be down my avenue of special football interests. But with this team, Preston Thorne, when Shane Beamer talks next week, what is the most important thing that you kind of want answered once he does make his podium tour and then his radio and newspaper tour?
1: All right. There is one question that I want answered, and that's going to be about the offensive coordinator situation last year. I don't need him to dwell on it, but I do would like him to address the things that went wrong and the things that they're going to get corrected this year. But more importantly than that, I'd like to see a return to whimsy for Shane.
0: A return to whimsy?
1: Yeah. Shane has done, you know, he recreated the famous Spurrier picture his first year. He did that. He did the thing at the Arby's. He did the Soulja Boy drop maybe his second year. There's always something going on. And maybe like the last 2 years, he's been trying to approach this as like being a very serious, straight by the books beam. And that's not what I want. And maybe more so indicated, maybe that indicates his level of confidence in the squad. Because last year he was very much, you know, this is what. And I feel like in hindsight, that might have been because he wasn't necessarily sure what he was bringing to the table. And so I think maybe an indicator for us, once this is the first time we're going to see Shane as a group, is how loosey is he? Is he doing something that's a little bit, again, that's what Shane was sort of known, the whimsy type of things, you know, the office recreation, the all those things that he had done.
0: The fun stuff.
2: And that's Fuller House thing.
0: Yes.
1: Matthew Fuller. It's right there. We can do a replay. I would like to see a little return to that. I know that's probably not what a lot of people want to hear because, you know, we want to win the games. I don't care what they do as long as they win. And it's a hot seat year. I get maybe this is not the year, but I would position, hey, Shane, if you're going to go out.
0: Go your way.
1: Go out.

0: What's your way?
1: And your way is a more, I guess whimsical is the best word that I can use.
2: I like whimsical. Good word of the day there. Mm-hmm. I think one thing for me is that I can tell when a coach is on the hot seat by like listening to them speak.
1: There you go.
2: Billy Napier last year.
1: Lemon butt. Lemon booty at the press conferences.
2: He was already somebody that wasn't the most entertaining speaker. I think Boring Billy kind of sums up the entire Billy Napier era at Florida. But you could just kind of tell. You could almost sense Lemon Booty from sitting in front of them and hearing them speak. And sometimes there's a lot of over-convincing you how good they are.
1: Mm-hmm.
2: Because in a way, it might be them trying to convince themselves how good they are. I think for me, I'd love to hear also just in terms of health and availability stuff, what's the Jakarius Peake situation looking like? I think we'll have Dylan Stewart in a Gamecock uniform, good to go, ready to roll by the time, you know, Kent State rolls around. And even if not, you can win that game. You should be able to win that game in Towson without him. But are we for sure getting Jakarius Peake back no later than the Mississippi State game?
1: So do you want a date?
2: I would like a target date.
1: Target date. Yeah obviously when you know things happen, but a target date.
2: Say, yeah, I mean, expect him to be back by Mississippi State. We'll give him the first two off, give him as much time to recover. I don't know I don't think that really gives an advantage or a disadvantage one way or the other if we know. But I would like to hear an update there. Would like to see exactly how well his timeline is fitting with that injury that he suffered, you know, back, when was that, February?
1: Mm-hmm.
2: Would like to get some clarity on that. And really, what are his thoughts on how the offense is humming along too? Like you said with the offensive lineman, I think that's a really big one right there too, because that's the one mystery about this team. I think we know so much about all these different position groups, even with the ones that got a lot of transfer portal players in them. Like defensively, you did supplement your defense through the transfer portal, and that's, you know, what Tomi Durajai and Quasheed Scott look like, something we don't 100% know, but I think we can trust that they're going to be really good. It all boils down to what's that offensive line looking like? What's the offense going to look like under a completely new leadership and a completely different play caller whose offenses have looked much different than what yours looked like last season?
1: Yeah, and it may be a conversation where it's like, hey, Shane, and I don't know, somebody that's a pro at this may be able to position the question a little bit better than I could, because my first thought would be, hey, Shane, what does it feel like to have a real offensive coordinator for the first time? You know, like,
2: right.
1: And what I mean by that is somebody who you don't have to be looking over their shoulder, somebody you don't have to be involved with, somebody you can trust, has a system that they can run. He may have got a little bit of that with Dow towards the end, but by and large, for his whole career, the coordinator has been a question mark.
2: Yeah, or how does it feel to have somebody as your offensive coordinator who does not need training wheels?
1: There you go.
3: So maybe there's actually extra distractions to Shane because of that position not being so solid.
1: Right.
2: Yeah. I mean, well, that's the thing, too. Like, I like to use this term a lot, like in the NBA draft, when NBA draft season rolls around, because a lot of NBA teams like to highly value players that are really young, even if they weren't productive in college, right? Like, but the kid's 18. He's got all this athleticism. We can mold him into whatever we want. I've always kind of argued that there's nothing wrong with taking the 20-year-old or 21-year-old who is incredibly productive because they've been seasoned enough in organized basketball to the point where there is no, you know, puppy training involved, right? Or a lot less of it. In this situation right here too, like Marcus Satterfield before this, how much experience did he have as a play caller?
1: Very little at the SEC level.
2: Very little at the SEC level. Dow Loggins at the college level, very little.
1: Correct.
2: And was coming off being a tight ends coach. So there was maybe still some of that had to go on where they had to learn some of these responsibilities on the fly. Mike Shula, yes, has called plays at the college level, but it was 20 years before he last did it at the college level when he took the South Carolina offensive coordinator
1: job. Yeah, and that's like me saying I played mini golf. And then when I go play mini golf again, they got songs now. And I'm like, what?
2: You're like, What's happening? Oh, this is different. Okay, when did I get a QR code to have to start keeping score here?
1: When did this start happening?
2: The QR code won't take Kendall Briles by surprise.
1: Right.
2: Right. And I think there is some value to that. And I am curious if he touches on that one at all, because I do think that's something that's going to benefit Shane more than maybe we even realize at this point in time. But coming up next, though, it's time to get optimistic. Got to put the garnet glasses on. And there's one position group, Preston Thorne, that I think is the most slept on for South Carolina. And if they perform the way I think they do, the ramifications are bigger than just that position group being good. And I'll tell you who that is coming up next here in the early game.
0: Wow, what a play. The Game Network. Columbia, Charleston, Florence, and Myrtle Beach.
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3: Couple of accidents this morning. I-77 southbound at exit 2. Also, Highway 302 in Trade Zone Drive. That's over near the airport. And Congaree Road near Cabin Creek Road. We also have the report of an accident. So extra caution early this morning. Maybe a couple of morning sprinkles. Sun coming later today. 87 will be our high. And then the warming trend starts again. 93 tomorrow. 96, 97 Thursday and Friday. Sunshine the remainder of the week. Maybe some thunderstorms coming up this weekend, but currently cloudy, and it is 73.

0: as one does on Tuesday. You crush on teams and you get really optimistic. It's the Garnet glasses. Taking off my regular ones now and putting on my Garnet glasses. Because all I see through these things, Preston Thorne, it's my favorite Rorschach test we do each week. You put on some glasses and just say what you see. And everybody sees different stuff. But the secondary of this Gamecock football team is probably the most slept on position group of all of them on this team. I really don't know what special teams is going to be like this year outside of Akari Swain returning kicks and punts, right? But I do know what a few other position groups on defense are going to have. Maybe that's probably the one we know about the most. Offense is a big question mark, and clearly the offensive line is the story of the summer. It is the summer of the big and for a reason, which made yesterday's show that much more necessary.
1: Correct.
0: But this secondary, not getting the love that I think it should. When reading things like Phil Steele's magazine and looking at other projections for this football team, I think the secondary will be really good. Because, one, I think Vakari Swain was a revelation at corner last year. He wasn't just a great kick and punt returner, right? He dazzles on special teams. But anytime that your opposing quarterbacks have QBRs of less than 10 when throwing in your direction, you're a good cornerback. He is a good defensive back. And I think this is a year, too, that especially if someone like D'Angelo Pons in the NFL is an instant impact guy for the New York Jets, someone who's a little smaller at the position, that can maybe be good precedent for somebody maybe going a little higher on Vakari Swain in the draft. He's draftable, and I think at a high point in the draft, too. Judge Collier's going to be back for a full season, a lot healthier than he was, and that's a guy, Judge Collier, when you just look at his build, is built in a lab to be a good defensive back because he's got long arms, he's got good height, he's got good physicality. I loved the addition of Quasheed Scott to kind of be that nickel that kind of moves around the place a little bit. Peyton Williams is a really good brain trust on the defensive side. Kind of what you're losing in DQ Smith, I think you can gain in Peyton Williams too, because he has been here for a while. He has stepped into roles whenever somebody has gotten hurt and they needed him to play early on in his career. I thought he was really solid last year as a full-time starter. I will always allude to that play in Baton Rouge where he talks about recognizing at the line of scrimmage the look that they got, where it was going to be a slant across the middle, the one where, you know, Kyron Lacy torched them with the year before and they scored a touchdown on. He recognized it, jumped it, and it resulted in interception in the end zone. There's a lot that I love there with Peyton Williams just in terms of how he thinks the game of football, along with some of the physical gifts that he has. And Preston Thorne, if the secondary does what I think it's going to do, if we're in the business of making bold predictions here, the secondary is as good as I think they will be. You don't have to worry about the edge rush all year. You don't even have to worry about Dylan Stewart being completely 100%. Because if they're able to cover the way that I think that they can, their lives up front will be made a whole lot easier. And you will see maybe inflated numbers because you are making plays longer before a pass is being thrown.
1: Yeah, that makes total sense. I mean, and you also threw in the longtime veteran coach who's been a mainstay with Shane is Torian Gray. He's been here for a long time. He understands. And I don't think you can underestimate continuity in the staff. Clayton being here the whole time, Torian being here the whole time. We talked about this a lot yesterday with Kendall Browse and Coach Clem, how they have unspoken agreements, communication that doesn't need to be gone over and talked about over and over again. Well, the same thing can be said for Clayton and Torian because they've coached together for so long. They have institutional history, so they can reference things that have happened in the past. Oh, man, you remember that Florida game? We don't want that to happen again. You know, like that type, those types of conversations can be had, and there's an inherent value in coaches having continuity of staff. But besides that, they also have what I think are the dudes. And that somebody's going to emerge out of this group. And I love that as a position group, as a group of dudes who are looking around as if somebody is ready to emerge. And there's several blueprints for them to follow in front of them. Obviously, there's Nick Emmanuel. But there have been other players who've been successful. And now they can look and say, am I going to be next? Am I going to be the person that takes this thing to the next level? So that's a really exciting spot for the group to be in.
0: And I mentioned like some of the players that are going to be known commodities in that group, but a couple of other players that you may be put like asterisks or question marks to, I think the pedigree that Torian Gray has in coaching this group up. Like, if you were ranking, you know, position coaches on this football team based on trust, I might have Torian Gray number one as the one I trust the most with his group.
1: He has to be number one.
0: Without a doubt.
1: I think without a doubt. For continuity, for production, for all of the things that you would look at, yeah, he would be number one for sure.
0: NFL factory, you know, and that's why when you look at a player like David Busey, who's going to be playing in an elevated role this year, I'm a lot more excited to see what he can do, because if they trust him enough to start him, I think he is good enough to be able to play. And we've seen him in special teams make plays. I think you're going to see him be a much bigger part of this defense. And with someone like Jazavian Currents, a true freshman who we know what his football talent level is because of how good he was at South Point, seeing him on this roster now, even though he is a true freshman, I think he can be a little ahead of schedule just because I trust Torian Gray so much at that position to get somebody with that type of skill set in a position where they can succeed early.
1: Well, Jazavian Currents will play. Now, the question will be, does he play in a rotation idea as if he's coming in to spell somebody, or by injury that he is forced to play? But he will play this year. We will see him, and we'll see how early enough. When you talked about David Busey, the other thing I wanted to point out about having veteran coaches and continuity amongst the staff is that we as fans, we can relax a little bit because we trust their evaluation. We trust their judgment. If Torian Gray is saying that this guy is good enough to play, based on coach's track record, I have no choice but to believe that. There's other coaches that you don't have that benefit. You don't give them that benefit of the doubt. But for somebody who's proven it, as a fan, you have to say, all right, if he tries to do it out there, I got to believe that he can get it done.
0: Yeah, take the offensive line, for example, right? Probably the position group that you would trust the least. Not anything against Randy Clements, but it's the fact that we have seen this the last couple of years here, especially the way it looked last year. And I just take one player on that offensive line that you have not seen with your own two eyes and said, let's just say Hank Purvis, right? May never be nervous.
1: Never nervous Hank Purvis.
0: But I'll say, who do you trust more to be better at their spot in an elevated role? Hank Purvis or somebody like David Busey?
1: Based on longevity, based on track record, I have to go with David Busey.
0: Or even Jazavian Currents. We've seen him play in high school. We haven't seen him play at the college level. We haven't seen him play at the SEC level. But I think you don't even have to really wonder if you're going to get the most out of him because of that. And there are players on the offensive line. Let's go freshman for freshman. Darius Gray, Jazavian Currents. You're going to probably lean Jazavian Currents on who you trust more to be an instant impact player this season because of their position coach.
1: Also, we didn't get a chance to say this yesterday. I just read this yesterday, but shout out to Chris Clark, Gamecock Central.
0: Winner.
1: Darius Gray making some noise.
0: Oh, I love it when players make noise.
1: So he's making some noise. He might be a guy that you could look at either outright starting and Ooh. Or being in rotation as an interior offensive lineman. That's an addendum to the conversation from yesterday.
0: Ooh. Darius Gray ahead of schedule.
1: Really quickly, I want to make a point as I was thinking about it. The same way, and this is comparison, a lot of people, when they see Maddie McDaniel run out there playing point guard for Dawn Staley, they might, oh, she's kind of small. I don't know about Maddie Mouse. I don't know about that. I say, if Coach Staley puts her out there, we're good.
0: Yeah. Oh, if Dawn Staley trusts her to run the offense, you're good.
1: I trust her, right? And that's kind of the same thing I feel about Torian in the secondary. Like, if he says they're good, then let's roll with it.
0: Don't even need the Garnet glasses for that. I think you can just use your regular logic glasses, and you can see that and be able to feel confident that those guys are going to get the job done because they are so well coached. But coming up next, though, the summer is for the schedule game. You look at a lot of team schedules and you try to go ahead and play the schedule game of wins and losses across the board. But what's the one game on South Carolina's schedule that you've already penciled in as a win that maybe you should think twice on? I have one in particular, and I'll tell you who that is coming up next.
2: Wow, what a play. The Game Network. Columbia, Charleston, Florence, and Myrtle Beach. Powered by Integrated Media. 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
1: I-26 eastbound between exit 136 and 139. We have a report of an accident where the right lane is blocked. Also, Congaree Road near Cabin Creek Road, Highway 302 at Trade Zone Drive, and one more to let you know about. That's I-77 southbound at Shop Road. A little bit of rain in the forecast this morning, just some morning sprinkles maybe, and clearing after that, 87 for the high, and then back into the 90s, 93 tomorrow, 96, 97 on Thursday and Friday, 73 with some clouds currently.
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0: college football discourse is play the schedule game. It's where you look at somebody's schedule and you're just going up and down saying, okay, that's a win. That's a win. Oh, that's a loss. Yeah, that's a loss too. And then you have just a very loose expectation, an unscientific expectation of what somebody's record is going to be just by going up and down the schedule. And I'm sure we've all done this with South Carolina already this season. Every time you look at the schedule, you say, that's a win, that's a win, that's a loss, so on and so forth. But which of these games we would probably consider guaranteed wins, or at least in our minds?
1: We forgot the 50-50 game.
0: I do love the 50-50 game. Yeah, coin flip.
1: Got the coin flip.
0: 50-50 games, guaranteed wins. But which one of those wins that you, when you play the schedule game, you have been saying win all summer, is the one that gives you maybe a little bit of hesitancy now that we get a little closer to the season?
1: Okay, it doesn't give me, does not give me hesitancy. But nationally, I feel as if the national media is way higher on John Summerall in Florida than I have been. And this made me reevaluate what my stance is, because consistently they've been, he's been ranked ahead of Shane.
0: Mm-hmm.
1: They have been ranked ahead of the team, and they're recruiting. Everything just feels like the national media sees them in a much more favorable light than I initially saw them. So that's made me reconsider what I thought was a W.
0: The Florida thing's interesting. I'm Florida curious, right?
1: Okay.
0: I am not a truther. I am not a denier. I am very Florida curious, because the one question mark is a pretty big one, right? We will look at these teams throughout, you know, the entire summer, and you break down, you know, how strong are they at the line of scrimmage? What's the pass rush like? You know, do they have really good playmakers? And that does fuel a lot of what I do when it comes to me trying to project what happens in a college football season. But usually the teams that have quarterback question marks, I'm automatically going to be a little lower on. Do I think Aaron Filo is talented? Sure, absolutely. Did I enjoy watching him in the few snaps he gets to play or got to play at Georgia Tech? Yeah, absolutely. He did seem like the perfect fill-in for Haynes King. It's like if you could make a lesser version of Haynes King right now and let him play in a game, that was, he was the perfect guy for that role. And, of course, his offensive coordinator, Banks Faulkner, is now calling plays at Florida, so he's going to be familiar with the offense. But is he good as a full-time starter? I think it's impossible to tell at this point in time.
1: Yeah, well, the benefit of playing after Haynes King is that Haynes King has already beat the other defense into a pulp.
0: They've already tried to tackle him 25 times.
1: Right. They've already really had a lot on their hands trying to deal with him, and you get the benefit of that. We'll see. Just for me, and this wasn't even disrespect, not so I don't have the level of contempt that you have for Ryan Stubblefield at Arkansas, for Florida.
0: Oh, I've immediately dismissed. Yeah, yeah, I've dismissed Arkansas a long time ago.
1: It's not that for me. I just have been sort of taken aback by how favorable the national media, Phil Steele, everybody involved, looks at Florida. And it's just made me reconsider what maybe I should think of them, because I automatically had that as a W.
0: My big one for me is Kentucky.
1: Okay.
0: Not because I think Kentucky's going to be really good. I find them to be interesting.
1: Which they haven't been in a long time.
0: They haven't been. And yes, you get Kentucky at home again. That's cool. But that's one of those two. Also, I think it's not just that you have Kentucky. It might be the where you have Kentucky. Because you have Mississippi State first, coming off of Kent State and Towson. And that's a team that I think you should beat. That's one of the two SEC teams I had in Weenie Hut Juniors in my club tiers, which is the lowest of the low. But you have Kentucky sandwiched in between a game at Alabama and at Florida. Trap game potential? Maybe. I think you are better than Kentucky. I think you're a lot better than Kentucky on paper. However, I am a Will Stein truther. I've always kind of liked how that guy calls plays. I thought he was one of the best play callers in college football when he was at Oregon. And he's a really good quarterbacks coach. And he's got a guy with a lot of skill. Now, Kenny Minchie is a guy that you haven't seen play a lot in college football because he's been buried on a Notre Dame depth chart and lost a competition to C.J. Carr, who may be the first quarterback taken in next year's draft. I can't fault him for that.
1: Right.
0: Right? You may look at this in hindsight and say, okay, yeah, no wonder you lost out to that guy, because that guy's that good. But I saw Kenny Minchie play in high school a lot. I saw him play. I saw at least the arm talent that made him like the best quarterback in the state of Tennessee, for the, you know, their second best, because Marcel Reed was there. But the second best guy in that entire state his senior year. I know what he's got. And they have two running backs on the roster that are SEC level and experience that they got from Texas and Oklahoma. They got two offensive linemen that were two of the most coveted offensive linemen, including a left guard who was a four-team All-Big Ten guy at Ohio State.
2: Right.
0: Lance Hurd, a guy who has played at LSU and Tennessee. They've got more talent than maybe you realize when you look at them as a whole, but there's just a big mystery of how it's going to look like in year one.
1: Well, it's going to look better. The same way I feel about South Carolina's offense, I can put the same guarantee on Kentucky's offense. You know these World Cup videos that we've been seeing, like the fans from England coming over here and eating Bojangles and being like, spice,
0: oh,
1: flavor.
0: What is this?
1: I feel as that's how the Kentucky fans are going to feel about offensive football this year. They're going to be like, what, a forward pass? Are those three receivers in a formation?
0: Was that an RPO?
1: They don't know how to deal with all of this spice that Will Stein is going to be bringing as a play caller, as an OC, as a dude who, like you said, can really get it done, because that has not been the MO for Kentucky football. So there will be an element of, and I would just position here, the Kentucky rivalry that we had, it's dead. That was with Stoops.
0: Yep.
1: That was with them. This is a brand new thing coming in. So I could see there being, while you said we're more talented, they're in transition, but there is a little bit of a question mark because you just don't know.
0: We got them at home. I think that helps too.
1: That's cool. Yep.
0: But then there's the psychological thing of you're going to have to play Kentucky after Alabama. If we know anything about South Carolina playing against Kalen DeBoer's Alabama teams, we've seen it the last 2 years, they've gone down to the wire.
1: It'll be a tight one.
0: They are emotional losses. Right, and we've seen how they've handled emotional losses. Last year, you didn't handle them very well. Last year, you handled the Alabama loss down the road a lot better. The first sign of how you handle a tough loss or an emotional win, because if you beat Alabama at Alabama, buddy, you are going to be feeling really, really good about yourself.
1: Very true.
0: For the rest of the season. That is a win that could propel you forward to something great if you handle it correctly. We'll go to the AAA Heating and Air phone line. Steve is joining us this morning. Good morning, Steve. Welcome to the early game.
3: Good morning. How y'all doing?
0: Doing great, man. How are you?
3: I'm fine. Bless you. On the way to work, I heard the discussion about a trap game, a must win, but this probably going to catch y'all off guard. But I think Mississippi State is going to be the game that you can't win, because Mississippi State keeps a good defense. That's every year. So that's the game that I got a question mark beside.
0: Ooh.
3: Kentucky and Alabama. I mean, Kentucky. I don't know. I don't put too much weight on Kentucky like that. But I just think that Mississippi State game, that's going to tell it. That's going to tell it. To me, that's going to let us know where we at.
0: Yeah. I think there's a lot of credence to that too, Steve, and thank you for the call. Because Mississippi State, what they have, even though I'm not in love with the roster from top to bottom, but you know what I'm intrigued with is their quarterback. Kamario Taylor is one of the bigger question marks in the SEC because he's going to have a full season as a starter, but he's got an incredible build, and he is a really good athlete. For anybody who hasn't watched, you know, Kamario Taylor, it's listed at 6'4", 230. That's a guy who last year threw for 629 yards in backup time and then in a spot start here and there. Kamario Taylor fits that offense really well. He's somebody that Jeff Lebby hasn't had yet at Mississippi State, somebody who is a legitimate runner with the football. Blake Shapen would every now and then, but not a legitimate one. Mississippi State is interesting. I still think, again, like Kentucky, you should beat Mississippi State. But they at least have a quarterback too, kind of like Kentucky with Kenny Minchie, that I think is better than people think.
1: We're in agreement with you, Steve, because we've positioned it as the early game's most important game of Shane's life.
0: Mm-hmm.
1: It's the most important game of his life. So I think it will be a W, but it's a must win.
0: It must be a W.
1: Yes.
0: Yeah, and I think that's the big part of it, is that it must be, even if you are expected to get that win. Coming up next, though, it's an international soccer tournament update brought to you by the British Bulldog, and we have a big one today. We'll tell you what it is next.
4: Wow, what a play. The Game Network. Columbia, Charleston, Florence, and Myrtle Beach.
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0: We're getting down to it. There are really only four games left. You have the two semifinal games, and then you have the championship, and then the third place game. No one cares about the third place game as much.
1: Hey, yeah. Question: how do they treat that?
0: They still take it seriously.
1: Okay.
0: Yeah, they like this. I think the from my experiences, the Stars still play. They still want to win it because then it's a global goblet third place finish, okay. And you get to kind of flex that a little bit, especially if you're somebody like Morocco, who was in the game in 2022. it probably still meant a little bit more there. But we were down to it. We don't have many more of these games left. And today we have a massive, massive showdown. France, Spain, at Jerry World, 3 o'clock on Fox for a trip to the title game.
1: That's huge. Okay, it feels like there's been a lot of conversation around France, not as much around Spain. Am I on point on that?
0: You're 100% on point. You know why there hasn't been as much talk about Spain?
1: No.
0: Because defense wins championships, and they have been maybe the best defensive team in this entire tournament. It's not as sexy offensively. They do have a star. Like, Lamine Yamal is a prodigy, right? Like, this is Spain's generational player. But they haven't been as explosive in terms of scoring goals in this tournament, right? You know, they did hang 3 on Austria. They hung 1 on Uruguay. They hung 4 on Saudi Arabia, but they did draw to Cape Verde in their first game of this thing. But if you go up and down and look at what they've done this tournament, Preston Thorne, they've only given up 1 goal this entire time. And when Belgium scored on the game, what was that, Friday? That Friday afternoon, when Belgium scored in Los Angeles on them, that was the first goal they have surrendered this entire tournament. It was in a quarterfinal. Mm-hmm. Defensively, they are really good. And I think what makes this matchup really interesting to me is you have the best offensive attack in this thing against the best defense. So you really have immovable object, unstoppable force colliding here today.
1: That being said, Mbappe breakthrough?
0: I think so, because he's been that good. Because you've seen him in almost every single game. When he decides that this thing's over, it's over. And he'll take over and win it. That's kind of what I'm looking for today. Is I think this thing's going to be 0-0 or 0-0, if you will, going into maybe the 80th minute, and Mbappe ends up scoring, or Dembele scores, who is the Ballon d'Or winner. This one's going to be a lot of fun, right? And obviously, they're all going to be fun moving forward because now we have like the biggest stakes on the line too. But at 3 o'clock today, France and Spain play. Tomorrow, 3 o'clock, England, Argentina, and that one is at Mercedes-Benz in Atlanta.
1: Ooh. Okay.
0: And then, of course, my biggest gripe with this tournament is that the title's played in East Rutherford, New Jersey.
1: Yeah, I mean, I get the idea of New York being, you know, one of our crowning cities of the nation. I get that. But both of those two places, Dallas and Atlanta, it's tough to say. But those are great venues. Much better venues than... it's not the Meadowlands. Is this still the Meadowlands? Is that old? Am I doing old stadiums here?
0: I think the Meadowlands, old stadium. MetLife.
1: There it is. Yeah MetLife. Not the Meadowlands. MetLife. It's what people in the NFL don't like, that stadium.
0: Right. I've never been, but aesthetically, like on TV, love that.
1: I get it. As New York being the crown city of the country, I understand that, but the venues are way superior.
0: Felt lazy.
1: Yes.
0: Felt like a very lazy decision. Because the one in Atlanta is so cool, and it's a great soccer stadium.
1: It's a soccer city.
0: Yeah.
1: They already do this.
0: They do this a lot. And I know there's some history in New York, too, but like, it's my one gripe. I would have loved to have seen this title played in Atlanta in Dallas, I think would have been great, too, because of just that venue is so good. Mm-hmm. Or both those venues are fantastic. But we'll get them for semifinal games. I didn't even get your thoughts on what happened over the weekend. How much did you watch over the weekend?
1: I watched a decent amount. Watched a decent amount over the weekend.
0: Yeah, I watched a ton. It was awesome.
1: Yeah.
0: You think Norway got hosed?
1: I mean, I don't love the wade in those waters because I'm not as familiar with that, but they just couldn't get it done. They had a great run.
0: They had an amazing run.
1: They had a great run.
0: It was fun.
1: It's just very curious that all this stuff keeps happening around Argentina. That's all I'm saying.
0: Argentina doesn't have to face that guy.
1: Right.
0: They caught a break. Got a break in that one. But that is your Global Goblet International Soccer Tournament update, brought to you by the British Bulldog. Need a place to go watch some of these games? I guarantee you that place is going to be bumping for England and Argentina. Hour number one is in the books. Hour number two coming up next is talking season. Is there actually any national title threat coming out of the Big 12? There's at least one overrated team. I'll tell you who it is next.
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5: Still getting reports that I-26 eastbound between mile markers 136 and 139, you have the right lane blocked. So that's slowing things down as you make your way towards the Lowcountry, Orangeburg, etc. Congaree Road near Cabin Creek Road, an accident there. Also Highway 302 at Trade Zone Drive and I-77 southbound just before the Alex Sanders Bridge right there at mile marker 4. There's a report of an accident there as well. 87, maybe just a couple of pop-up showers this morning should be clearing out. Right now, 73.

0: number two of the early game starts right now. I'm Elijah Campbell. He's Northeast Columbia's favorite resident, Preston Thorne. She's Jen Jensen. We got two more hours here with you, and it's talking season. SEC Media Days is next week. Big 12's already had theirs. And the Big 12 is a conference of interest, Preston Thorne. Is it the best league in America? No. Is it the friskiest league in America? Yes. I think that's one of the hardest ones to predict on a year-in, year-out basis now in today's modern college football landscape, now that there is no Texas and Oklahoma there. Obviously, Missouri and A&M have been out for a long time. It's a conference that's undergone many a change in the landscape of college football in the last 15 years. But I think that's made it more unpredictable. And last year, Texas Tech was the disruptor. So is there a legitimate sleeper in the Big 12 this year? Because they were last year. I think Texas Tech, despite what happened in that playoff game against Oregon, that Texas Tech team was legit. They had the number two overall draft pick at edge and David Bailey. Oh, yeah, and the other edge rusher, Romello Height, was a third-round pick in the draft. Oh, yeah, the middle linebacker, Jacob Rodriguez, was a Heisman semifinalist.
1: Right.
0: Maybe the best defensive player in all of college football last year, and he was a second-round draft pick to the Miami Dolphins. That team was legit. That defense was legit. They just couldn't score on Oregon in that game. But is there a team that is like last year's Texas Tech team to you that you think could be good enough to actually end up playing that role of disruptor?
1: Well, the Big 12, we said last year, was the conference that's pretty good.
0: Pretty good. Everybody's pretty good.
1: Yeah, that's what we said everybody was. But I do think that Texas Tech and BYU are separating themselves from the pack as the teams that have either Texas Tech with the investment that they've made to get themselves there, which kudos to them, and BYU has with continuity, staying the path, being who they are, has been really cool. And also, the question mark for the Big 12 is what happens to Utah with Kyle Willingham not being there. It's a succession plan. Morgan Scully was with the program, so there is a
0: long time.
1: Is a succession plan there, but it's different when you're at the top. And so we'll see how Utah turns out. But those are the three that I would probably pay attention to is BYU, Texas Tech. And the interesting one would be what happens with Utah.
0: Utah is a lot of fun, too, because that quarterback's so good. Devin Dampier is.
1: They're fun.
0: Is fun. That guy is an electrifying athlete on the football field. He's a guy that can throw for 2,600 yards and rush for 1,000. He's that type of quarterback. Do you have enough playmakers around him? I don't know. When studying him last night, I was kind of my big question mark was, do you have enough playmakers to kind of give that guy, that special talent, what he needs to be able to kind of fulfill what his potential is?
1: Yeah, and again, I'm partial to Kyle Willingham. Obviously, I think he's an excellent coach. I love his style of play.
0: Hall of Fame guy, I think.
1: I think, he's a dude that is there. Unfortunately, that situation played out where he got his hand forced, and he had to make a decision. Admin had to make a decision. Those things usually just don't end up well because you can't coach here forever. We're forced to move on, but he still has some left in the tank.

0: from what I've read, he wasn't the driving force driving Kyle out. Like, no. He's taking the job, but it wasn't like a backdoor.
1: This isn't Philip Fulmer, Johnny Majors, if you want some historical context. There you go.
0: It wasn't a situation where he was pushing him out the door or happy to see him leave, but he has to take the job.
1: He's been the coach in waiting for a while, and if somebody offers and says, hey, you don't have to be the one in waiting anymore, you can be the guy for your career. I mean, you take that. You accept it.
0: So I'm just curious to see how that plays out.
1: Now, with Texas Tech, do you feel like the whole thing has kind of jumped the shark a little bit? I think it has.
0: The whole disruptor thing,
1: everybody's against us, you know, it's us against the world type of deal. I think that's gotten so tired and worn down with a team that's going to be missing as many players as they have. I think they're fine at quarterback. I think Will Hammond will be just as fine as Brendan Sorsby would have been.
0: That's what the whole issue was. It's like, man, Brendan Sorsby is okay.
1: Yeah, like he's good. But Will Hammond was good. Coming off an ACL injury for this year, but he was good.
0: I think it was just the desperation of them feeling so close, them feeling as if that was going to be the piece that would make them there. But, yeah, I think people were coming around. Let me not speak for people. I was coming around to the idea of, hey, yeah, we're just going to buy our way to the top. Cool, that's the game now. But then when they started pulling the Brendan Sorsby thing, that soured me on their prospects. So,
1: yeah.
0: I'm a little bit out on Texas Tech.
1: And they play the role of, like, the person who is now – becoming the thing they hated the most, and now they're the perpetual victim. So then they're always the victim. Always the victim. Can't accept fault in anything. Texas Tech will never accept fault in their role in the Brendan Sorsby thing. The buck does not stop there when it comes to it. I think that has gotten incredibly old. I think that has to have some type of wear on your program, even if Joey McGuire would never admit it. That is a hell of a distraction to have for a couple of months. And you can do the us versus the world thing. And yes, you can buy a really good roster. They did a lot in the transfer portal too. But as dominant as they were last year, and things like turnover margin, you know, Phil Steele's yards per point, all those type of things, everything indicates that they will go down, especially considering what they lost. You brought in a lot of talent too. But that is so hard to replicate, even if you have talent that you like. What they did defensively last year is so hard to replicate that I just don't see that happening. To the point where I look at what BYU has, a lot of players returning, a lot of continuity, a quarterback that you can already guarantee is going to be one of the best in that conference. Bear Bachmeier had an awesome season last year.
0: What a great name.
1: Incredible name. He wears number 47. What's not to like? I've actually team crushed a little bit on BYU. Only question mark is, do they have the receivers to be able to make it worth it? They're going to run the ball incredibly well. You have a 1,000-yard receiver, running back coming back. You have a quarterback that threw for a lot of yards and ran for almost 600 on his own. You have really good offensive line play, really good defensive line play. They're so good in the trenches, I think BYU should be considered the favorite to win this league.
0: Sports Talk Radio here. You ready?
1: Let's do it.
0: All right. Was Kalani Sitake staying at BYU an indictment of Penn State or an endorsement of BYU?
1: I think it's an endorsement of BYU. I think he made a very human decision. In two different aspects. One, to take the call from Penn State and have that discussion because it's Penn State football. Mm-hmm. As a college football coach, that's a place that you would be looking at as a destination job. And I don't think there are many people that are going to want to leave the Penn State program, especially now after it's kind of been built back to a point of some prominence. But what Sitake's built at BYU is building. He's not building. It's still building. It's something that's really special. And they'll take care of him. BYU's got the resources to take care of you. Especially in a Big 12 where with Texas and Oklahoma out, really Texas Tech's the big financial dog there, but BYU's proven they can hang with them, right? BYU's proven that they're not far away, and they can get Texas Tech this year. I think they do. They don't play them in the regular season, but let's say they meet in the Big 12 title game, just sitting here in July, I like what BYU has a lot more than I like what Texas Tech has. I would say BYU's the favorite. I think Sitake might have had a little bit of an inkling that they could be one of the best teams in this league again.
0: Right.
1: And it's less of a rebuilding project. Yeah, you can do what Matt Campbell did and bring a bunch of players from your squad over there. There's no guarantee that type of thing translates. You got them in a position right now, and actually in a place like BYU, so a lot of the reasons some players that you get pick it is because of the affiliation with the Mormon church, and that's their religion. It'd be hard for them to leave that. Maybe you don't get the same type of mass exodus from BYU to Penn State. not a guarantee. I think he just he took the road of maybe least resistance in terms of what his 2026 season would
0: be. Yeah, it's the

0: it's the conversation that we don't have as much, but we used to have with Notre Dame. Obviously, with their religious affiliation, mm-hmm. there comes a, I was going to say nationwide, but a worldwide fan base that is mm-hmm. able to contribute, that has massive amounts of interest and pride in those organizations, and that is going to, one, if you by chance have an athlete who is raised Mormon, that is going to be the school that's on the top of their list.
1: That's number one for
0: them. It's going to be up there. I mean, they may or may not go there, but they will be in the conversation every time. And so that is a stake. And then, you know, Kalani obviously being of the faith and being of being a alum.
1: Fits perfectly.
0: It's perfect. It makes a lot of sense. But the big part, aside from all of the touchy-feely part, is they got dough.
1: Oh, they do.
0: And they're willing to spend it.
1: They just got someone who is not of the faith, at least that I understood, to come play for them and become the number one pick in the NBA draft.
0: Right.
1: And he did not do it for free.
0: Right.
1: They do have the dough to spend. I think they are one of the main beneficiaries of today's modern college, you know, sports landscape. There is one team, though, in the Big 12, Preston Thorne, that I am most interested in to be the ultimate sleeper that I think can find themselves playing in Jerry World in December.
0: Mm-hmm.
1: Houston. I am very Houston optimistic. What BYU kind of was last year, as kind of that team that built upon a successful season the year before and turned that into a title game appearance and right on the cusp of the college football playoff, I think Houston has a really good chance of doing that. They're going to get a shot early because Houston plays at Texas Tech the third week of the season. It's going to be on a Friday. But Houston has a returning quarterback with SEC experience in Connor Wegman. Wegman wasn't very good at Texas A&M, but you know what he was really good at last year? Being Houston's quarterback.
0: Connor Wegman's still in the game. Okay.
1: Still in the game. And guess what? He rushed for a lot of yards last year, too. So he's kind of added that dimension to his game.
0: He played for Jimbo.
1: He did play for Jimbo. Connor Wegman's been in the game for a little bit.
0: Check his birth certificate.
1: Connor Wegman's been playing a lot of college football.
0: Yeah.
1: And that guy had his best year of his career for you last year. Mekhi Hughes is going to be the running back. That's a guy that played for Willie Fritz at Tulane and then transferred to Oregon. Couldn't get on the field because it was a loaded running back room. So then he goes and follows Willie to Houston. And that's a guy that was one of the best running backs in all the G6 whenever he was there at Tulane. You also have a wide receiving core that is incredibly experienced. You return your number one receiver, who's almost at 1,000 yards last year. And you got an Oregon State receiver in the portal who had over 800 yards receiving last year. So you have a really good receiving core. You have a good offensive line. You have a solid defensive line. That offense is going to be able to score some points this year. I think that offense is going to hum. And I think that's going to give them a really good chance, especially if Texas Tech and all their new players defensively aren't exactly at midseason form. On what? That's Friday, September 18th. That could be a game where they do go to Lubbock and pull off a shocker and kind of set a tone. Team that won 10 games last year. And also, you want to play the coach game? Willie Fritz is as good as anybody in college football.
0: Yeah.
1: So I want you to mark it right now, July 14th. Houston is going to legitimately contend for that title. I think Houston, I'll say it right now, beats Texas Tech.
0: Ooh, okay.
1: Saying it right now. They upset Texas Tech.
0: It's really interesting because, you know, you talk about Willie Fritz, you talk about John Summerall, and then I don't even remember the name of the Tulane coach that they hired, but boy, did they not get that one right.
1: Oh, no. Well, I don't think it was Blake Anderson, I forgot who it was that they hired.
0: It was a retread, and it wasn't great.
1: I think it was Will Hall.
0: They came off two home run coaches that they had, and now they're not gonna go as far. Really quickly, we talked about Oklahoma State on Friday. Really quickly, okay. What's your thoughts on them?
1: The biggest mystery in that league. They can be a contender, but that's 80-plus transfer portal players. But I do like, you know, they have the quarterback and the head coach. Drew Mestemaker ran Eric Morris's offense well enough to be the nation's leading passer, despite Mestemaker that being his first year as a starter since
0: starter.
1: Yeah, first year as a starter in general. He didn't start in high school, and the guy in his first year as a starter became the nation's leading passer. That's insane. That is absolutely insane. And I think it's a lot of it is the credit of Eric Morris as an offensive mind. I think that alone is going to make their offense have a little bit more of a head start. But just who the hell knows defensively what they're going to bring to the table. They might lose a couple of games 49-45 this year, and they might scare a few teams. Do I see them as a legitimate contender? No. But do I see them as a team that's going to be maybe the friskiest in a league full of frisky teams? Absolutely, yes. And if you want to talk frisky here, Preston Thorne, I have a transfer portal quarterback edition of who he played for. We're going to quiz Preston Thorne coming up next year in the early game.
2: 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The Game Network. Columbia, Charleston, Florence, and Myrtle Beach.
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4: 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Touchdown, Jalen Brooks.
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15: Heavy traffic reported. Two Notch Road between, that would be southbound between Sparkleberry Lane and I-20. Still working an earlier accident, I-77 southbound at mile marker 4. And the right lane continues to be blocked on I-26 eastbound between exits 136 and 139. A couple sprinkles that'll all get out of here by this afternoon. 87 will be our high. Sunny conditions the rest of the week. 93 tomorrow, 96 on Thursday. 73 with clouds right now.
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1: The NBA on TNT, guys, now, I guess whatever they call it on ESPN, play a game every year called Who He Play For. And with all the player movement in college football, especially at the quarterback position, felt like we should test Preston Thorne on how up-to-date he is on his college football quarterbacks, and that's what we'll do for today's morning meeting.
16: Good morning. Good morning. Good morning. Repeat after me. Today will be an awesome day. Let's go.

0: awesome day. And without further ado, it is time for our first ever edition of Who He Play For, Preston Thorne.
1: Oh, boy.
0: Come on down.
1: Oh, boy.
0: All right.
1: I'm a fraud.
0: Well, I will start you off with a fun one, though. I want to think you can get former Florida quarterback DJ Lagway.
1: Okay.
0: Preston Thorne, who he play for?
1: He played for them Baylor Bears.
0: Ding, ding, ding, ding. Off to a great start. I got a lot of old SEC players in here. And, of course, we'll end with a banger. Number two, Preston Thorne. Former Oklahoma quarterback Michael Hawkins. Hint, it is in the Big 12.
1: He played for the Mountaineers.
0: Ding, ding, ding, ding, ding, it is! The Mountaineers of West Virginia.
1: Let's go.
0: Preston Thorne, two Let's for go. Two.
1: All right.
0: You sounded so unconfident, but then maybe you knew deep down in here, in your heart of hearts.
1: Yep, that's exactly
0: that, it. That is it. Always believe in yourself, kiddos. Number three, former Nebraska quarterback Dylan Raiola.
1: Okay. He played for them Oregon Ducks.
0: Ding, ding, ding. Preston Thorne is on a roll. Call him Butter.
1: Let's go. Let's go.
0: Former Kentucky quarterback Cutter Bowley. He is in the Big 12.
1: Cutter Bowley played for... I have my Big 12 guess. Colorado. Cutter Bowley played for them Colorado State Buffaloes.
0: Incorrect. Finally missed one. Cutter Bowley is at Arizona State.
1: And Colorado State's not the Buffaloes either.
0: Colorado is a state.
1: Where is he?
0: Arizona State.
1: Oh, okay.
0: He's with them Sun Devils.
1: Not much of a downgrade. I'm going to go ahead and say that.
0: It's a good for him. I would say that is a very good for him. He's in a really good spot. That's team went to the college football playoff a couple of years ago. Our guy, Bo Prabula, former Missouri quarterback. Who he play for?
1: So, Bo Prabula does not play for Penn State anymore because that's who he played for.
0: That's right. That's who he played for. Then Missouri. Now he's in the ACC.
1: Bo Prabula don't play for the NC State.
0: Nope.
1: Bo Prabula don't play for Duke.
0: Nope.
1: Bo Prabula don't. Bo Prabula. Syracuse?
0: Incorrect. Oh, closer on color scheme, though. Bo Prabula is playing for Virginia. For Tony Elliott.
1: Huh. I did not know that.
0: Now, this quarterback, you could say, was one of our guys.
1: Weren't they trying to get Chad Morris's son back for another year?
0: They were.
1: Lost in City.
0: Sorry, Chad, you can't get year number eight.
1: Okay.
0: Or you can't get year number eight.
1: All right.
0: You know, ultimately, you have to do what the rest of us do, and, well, let's get a job.
1: Okay.
0: This guy, one of our guys, and we thought that maybe there's a chance Lenora Sellers went to the NFL draft. Colton Joseph at Old Dominion is up to the big leagues now. He's in the Big Ten. Who he play for?
1: Big Ten?
0: The Big Ten.
1: Colton Joseph's OC coaches for Memphis.
0: Uh-huh. Colton Joseph's going to be tasked with being a coach saver.
1: Big Ten. And
0: Wisconsin.
1: Oh, Colton. I hope you got that bag, brother.
0: I hope he did, too.
1: I hope you got paid.
0: Also, a lot of pressure because whether or not Luke Fickell's the coach at Wisconsin next year will ride or die on Colton Joseph.
1: That's not a,
0: splashing.
1: Not a great spot. All right, we started off hot.
0: Got the first three correct, and now you've missed the last three.
1: Had a spark when you started, but now your flow's garbage, to quote Jay-Z.
0: We'll get more into that later on in the show, too, from Takeover. Great. Great, great song. The brother of Fernando Mendoza, his backup in Indiana, Alberto Mendoza, has transferred from Indiana to this ACC school.
1: Did he make the homecoming and go to Cal?
0: He did not.
1: Okay.
0: That would have been some real prophecy fulfillment there. But I'll just say this. I think Alberto Mendoza is going to be excited to run the ball this year.
1: Georgia Tech?
0: Correct.
1: Okay.
0: Alberto Mendoza will be the presumed starting quarterback at Georgia Tech.
2: And their little brother Max is going to be a broadcaster of some kind because he has his own like Instagram page. He does all these videos and he goes and interviews people. Oh, he's a cute little thing.
1: Okay.
0: Yeah. Really? I did not know that.
1: Max Mendoza on the call. Yep. I like it.
0: Also, great broadcaster name. Max Mendoza.
1: This is Max Mendoza.
2: He's definitely destined for this.
0: Max Mendoza on the call.
1: Mm-hmm.
0: Now, here's a South Carolina one.
1: Oh, this game is very tough. I started off hot, but man.
0: Air Nolan, who he play for?
1: Oh, Air Nolan played for the Memphis Tigers.
0: Yes, he does.
1: That's right.
0: Air Nolan will get to play for Kevin Decker.
1: That's right.
0: As his OC, and then Charles Huff as his head coach at Memphis.
1: We have a little bit of a vested interest in that one.
0: Now the last one, Preston Thorne. This is the trick one. Now, he does not play for the Guangdong Tigers, but who does Max Duggan play for? Former TCU Heisman finalist.
1: The Hamilton Tiger Cats.
0: You were reading my mind, but it's actually the Toronto Argonauts. CFL team.
1: So close.
0: It's the Toronto Argonauts. You are in the correct league. You are playing the game perfectly well. But he is not a Hamilton Tiger Cat. He is a Toronto Argonaut. Shout out Ricky Williams.
1: Yes.
0: The famous Toronto Argonaut.
2: Yes. So now, Preston, would you, as a teacher or a former teacher, would you give partial credit for that answer?
1: I would not give partial credit for that. But I will be like, okay, they have an idea what's going on.
2: Okay.
1: All right. They have an idea what's going on.
2: They're somewhat prepared.
1: They do understand kind of how this thing is happening.
2: Okay.
0: Kind of like, yeah, at the end of every single who he played for, the last person's playing in the league in China. I said, so it's not quite the Guangdong Tigers.
1: I had the Hamilton Tiger Cats for Max. I would request a retest, sir.
0: Okay.
1: Maybe we can get a retest on that.
0: We could do a retest.
1: All right. Maybe next week.
0: I love it.
1: Give me a week. Give me a week to study up.
0: A week of preparation.
1: Mm-hmm.
0: Okay.
1: Be ready.
0: Quarterbacks change around so frequently. We could do this for a long time.
1: I know.
0: Leading up into the season. That was our first edition of Who He Play For. There will be more later on next week. But coming up next, though, it's time to crush on teams. Team Crush Tuesday right here on the Early Game.
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0: The right lane continues to be blocked. I-26 eastbound between exits 136 and 139. An accident, Sunset Drive between 277 and Main. I-77 southbound before exit 4, or mile marker 4, I should say, there on the Alex Sanders Bridge. And still reports of some heavy traffic on Highway 1 between I-26 and I-20. And forecast-wise, might see a couple showers this morning. That's clearing out. Sunshine remains after that. 93 tomorrow, 93, 96 on Thursday, 87 today, 73 now.
1: The early game. Yes! The former Gamecocks, Preston Thorne, Elijah Campbell, and Jen Jensen.

0: Put the heart-shaped glasses back on. So we've moved up Team Crush Tuesday one segment ahead because Preston wants to call ISO here in the final segment of this hour. Preston Thorne, every Tuesday, there's always a team that captures our attention that we have no previous connection to. And I know last week you had your eyes on England.
1: I did.
0: Because of that win against Mexico in the Azteca.
1: The Stones to get that win. And I'm here to tell you, I think they might be my squad to move through.
0: It's coming home.
1: Because that was previous to me seeing the fans sing Hey Jude to Jude Bellingham.
0: After scoring two goals against Norway to win it.
1: I'm sold.
0: That's all you need to see.
1: I'm sold. I think that's going to be my squad going through.
0: I think that's a good call. I think they have a really good chance. Because you know what this is, too? It's the year of possibilities. Endless possibilities in sports. Indiana won a football national championship. What? Sam Darnold just quarterbacked the team to winning a Super Bowl? Sam Darnold? What? The Big Ten won their first national championship in men's basketball since 2000? The Mets are still bad, but a lot of other things in sports are happening. The United States won a gold medal in hockey for the first time since 1980. Why can't England for the first time since 1966?
1: 66? Okay.
0: Win a World Cup.
1: All right.
0: Been a long time.
1: Yeah.
0: Been a long, long time.
1: I think that's the squad I have going through. I would like to see them. That's on tomorrow, correct?
0: That is tomorrow at 3.
1: Yeah. I think it's time for Argentina to move on up out of here.
0: They've had theirs.
1: It's been fun. Let's move along now.
0: We've had different champions for every single World Cup dating back to 2002.
1: Really?
0: Because you had Brazil in 02, Italy in 06, Spain in 2010, Germany in 2014, France in 2018, Argentina in 2022. That whole line right there, different teams who say England can't do it. And even though England beat this team, they beat Norway, still my team crush here on Team Crush Tuesday.
1: Like it.
0: Because that was an awesome run. An awesome run. I don't love that Erling Haaland didn't play an extra time. I still would like to know the reason behind that.
1: I was a little bit confused. Was he hurt? Did he have a cramp?
0: Was he just dog tired?
1: Was he just tired?
0: I have no idea. And I was puzzled watching that. Incredibly puzzled. But you know what? That was an awesome run. That was a team that has had no success in this event. No experience either, because the last time they played in it was 1998. And what did Erling Haaland do? He scored as many goals in this tournament as Norway had in their entire World Cup history. He did all that in one tournament.
1: And also, I don't know if you saw the picture of him getting off the plane with his taxidermy raccoon.
0: His what? I beg your pardon, Preston Thorne.
1: I did say that sentence. Erling Haaland, one of his souvenirs from the United States was a taxidermy raccoon.
0: Where the hell did he get that? That you are right. I was like looking at the picture. That is a taxidermied raccoon. I want to know what was going through his head when he saw that. That made him so badly want to bring that back to Norway with him.
1: America's a wild and interesting place, I'm sure.
0: For sure, especially if you know, for him.
1: He's like, I can't get this anywhere else.
0: They don't have. You cannot find stuffed raccoon in Oslo.
1: He's been a star, breakout star as far as how fun he has been to watch. And I think he breaks the mold of what dumb Americans think of how soccer players look.
0: Yes.
1: How they move, stature-wise. So it was cool to watch him play.
0: Another Team Crush Tuesday, you know, now that we're getting into college football talking season, there are a couple teams I'll read up on and do some deeper dives that I'm not really high on beforehand, but then I get convinced, and I start convincing myself.
1: Mm-hmm.
0: And you heard me talk about it in the first segment of this hour, the Houston Cougars.
1: Willie Fritz, them boys.
0: Willie Fritz. I've always had a coach crush on Willie Fritz. I love that guy. Winner, has more than paid his dues in this business to get the opportunities he's gotten, and he's cashing in on it. Houston was a 10-win team last year, Preston Thorne. They beat LSU in that bowl game. And yes, I know it is a bowl game. Whatever you want to put in here for why LSU was the way they were, and yes, they were being coached by an assist, by basically a recruiting guy at the end of the season. Still, Houston is a good enough team this year, and they bring enough back. Connor Wegman at quarterback is old. That is going to help them, and he had his best season this past year. I don't know what it is they've tapped into. Maybe they've used his athleticism more than Texas A&M ever thought about using because he had a good rushing season last year. But they nailed it in the portal by bringing in Mekhi Hughes from Oregon, originally at Tulane. He knows Willie Fritz well. They've nailed it in the evaluations of a lot of dudes. They've got a really good receiving core. I think that offense may be one of the best. It may be the best passing attack in the Big 12. And I'm already going to go on record now and say I think Houston does pull it off, and they beat Texas Tech in Lubbock on September 18th.
1: With the Big 12, when everybody's pretty good, is there any other team in that conference that catches your eye? Because, like I said, we talked about Oklahoma State, and while I don't know what's going to happen, that is at least intriguing to me.
0: I'm intrigued by Arizona a little bit, mostly because you have Noah Fifita, his career has been up and down as a starter. I think now he's got a little bit of continuity now that Coach Brennan's been there. This will be his third year now, I believe, over at Arizona. I think that continuity is going to help. I think they retained a lot of decent talent. Arizona's interesting. In terms of legit contention, I think BYU is maybe better than I originally thought. If you want to talk about clash. I can't remember when this game is going to be played, but the holy war between BYU and Notre Dame is going to maybe be one of the games that defines the college football season. And if I'm looking at right now, I've got the schedule in front of me. They will play Notre Dame in Provo on October 17th. That may be one of the games on the entire college football schedule that defines the season, because I think BYU is going to be really good this year. They may have one of the best rushing attacks in college football.
1: Well, it's going to be fire me and fire, because we talked a little bit yesterday about Notre Dame's offensive line. And the quote that I read from about Notre Dame's offensive lineman, and I forget his name, but essentially they said, the scout said he wants to embarrass people in front of their parents.
0: That's the type of mindset I want in an offensive lineman. Yes, absolutely.
1: So that might be a game that if you want to watch two tough teams line up and square up against each other, that'd be a game. I'll be there for that one.
0: Oh, I'll be locked in.
1: That'll be appointment viewing for sure.
0: In Provo, too, that crowd's going to go nuts. I mean, looking at BYU's schedule, I mean, in theory, they should be undefeated going to that point. I think they'll be favored in every single game. Maybe there's one or two that are going to be closer. They have to go to TCU. I'm interested with Arizona. They have to play Arizona at home in the second week of the year. Iowa State's decimated. They should take care of Iowa State in the week before Notre Dame. They're more than likely going to be undefeated, I think, going into that game.
1: Is Marcus Freeman likable enough to get people to actually cheer for Notre Dame?
0: It's worked on me a little bit.
1: Has it?
0: I find Marcus Freeman to be incredibly likable, as well as being just one of the best coaches in the entire sport. I think he's certainly likable. Now, likable enough to make a lot of college football casuals that normally hate Notre Dame cheer for Notre Dame? Probably not.
1: Okay.
0: Maybe that might be a little stretch too far.
1: All right.
0: But I think he has gotten a lot of people to like him individually and just stomach the fact that he's coaching.
1: Like, I wish this guy could be coaching somewhere else.
0: Anywhere else. Can the NFL get this guy? Can the NFL poach Marcus Freeman out of South Bend, Indiana? Well, probably a lot of people that are thinking that. But coming up next, though, I gave my list of favorite albums last week. Preston Thorne wants to expound on that. We're going to let Preston Thorne ISO, because he's got a take on one of the greatest albums ever created. We'll hear that next year on The Early Game.
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4: History made in Philadelphia. 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I'm Drake Toll.
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1: This is, I think, the quintessential Jay-Z song. You Don't Know, from 2001's The Blueprint, which you listed as one of your top 10 albums. And the reason why we wanted to have this discussion is because over this past weekend, Jay-Z performed a really amazing feat in selling out Yankee Stadium 3 days, 3 nights in a row.
0: That is pretty impressive.
1: On Friday night, he performed his first album, Reasonable Doubt. On Saturday night, he performed The Blueprint. And on Sunday night, he did like a mishmash of this. Got Eminem to come out the house.
0: Ah, he got him to come outside for a little bit.
1: Got Eminem to come out the house, perform Renegade, which was really cool. I would have loved to have seen that live. He got Rihanna to perform. The last time we seen Rihanna was at the Super Bowl. She famously does not do this anymore.
0: Not a thing.
1: She's like, whatever, not into this anymore. So she got Rihanna, which Rihanna's so cool. She was like, she told the crowd, like, you know, I'm rusty, so hang with me.
0: Bear with me.
1: I don't do this anymore.
0: I'm doing a favor for a friend.
1: I'm doing
0: here.
1: This for y'all. Yeah. If Jay calls, I guess I have to do this. But yes, it was a huge, huge weekend for Jay-Z, and it goes into this conversation. And the reason why I want to bring it up is because you said that The Blueprint is one of your top 10 albums. And I'm always interested as into why you would think that. Also, of a footnote, unfortunate release date for The Blueprint.
0: There was maybe bigger news on the day.
1: Kind of got lost. Released on September 11th, 2001. Not how you could plan
0: not
1: that.
0: At the top of the news cycle.
1: Not where you would plan that. So, yeah, that got pushed back a little bit. But it was another very interesting album because it was a soundtrack for that 2001 year for sure. But for you.
0: For me.
1: How did that get to be one of your favorite albums?
0: Because I obviously discovered it later. I was 6 years old whenever it came out. So a little too young to be listening to Jay-Z. That probably wouldn't have made it past the parental locks that we would have had.
1: Uh-huh.
0: Like on the family computer or, you know, or CDs or anything like that. But I've always loved it. That album, because there are so many good ones on it and very few skips, if really any. Right. Because I mean, I listened to it on the way back. You know, I had a 3 hour drive yesterday. So I listened to it on the way back and I was like, you know what? I forget how much I love this album. Lyricism, beats too. I mean, in the song Takeover, he's sampling a Doors song.
1: Mm-hmm.
0: And I am the sucker for somebody who can sample something and make it sound a little bit different and tailor it to what it is, the better message they're trying to convey. I think Takeover is also one of the greatest diss tracks in the history.
1: It is. And it was a very, very difficult time for me because I am a certified Nas stan. And so when Jay-Z was dissing Nas, it was a very, very difficult time for your boy. Nas came back in December with Ether. He did come back, but for that time between September to December, because this thing had been bubbling up over time, we knew it was going to happen eventually, and it was a very difficult time. But Jay-Z, and also on Friday night, if you're familiar with the history, Nas and Jay-Z performed together on the stage, which was really cool. And the historical thing, the sports thing was, Nas from Queens, Mets fan, wore his Mets regalia in Yankee Stadium.
0: Road game.
1: Bold move.
0: Road game.
1: But he did do it. But yeah, the Blueprint, there's kind of a schism. The Blueprint is my favorite Jay-Z album. Reasonable Doubt is my brother's favorite Jay-Z album. He's older than me. So like, there's like a little bit of a generational thing where newer or younger, well, none of us are young now, Jay-Z fans like The Blueprint. Other ones like the Reasonable Doubt album. But again, just the amount of output that Jay-Z had during that time period from like 96 to, I don't know, for like, it was like 8 years in a row, he came out with a new, very much influential album. And I think we just saw the outpouring of that. Again, this is 96 is 30 years ago. Blueprint is 25 years ago. So these are essential. I would argue for them being canon in American music history.
0: They've aged incredibly well too. That's the one thing I noticed, that all of it is aged.
1: Well, Jay always had like a very mature aesthetic to him. I mean, there's obviously all artists have some chances that they take. You'd be like, hey, that's out of your lane.
0: Not your tempo.
1: But Jay-Z very much so has his music has aged very gracefully. You can go back and listen to it and get a feel for how good he was, is just vocally, lyrically, with the dexterity. Mm-hmm. But this weekend in Yankee Stadium, having all those artists come out there and basically seeing people be fans of somebody who they say is the top. Again, I'm a Nas guy. But that was really cool to see it for, especially for a genre of music that many people say would not last. It was a fad thing. It was a thing that wasn't supposed to be very popular. It was part of what, quote unquote, rebel culture. And to see that expound and be part of American canon is really cool.
0: The sports tie is really cool with him playing it at Yankee Stadium and yes. Jay-Z being a Yankee fan, Nas coming on the stage being a Mets fan. Is there a Darius Rucker rival equivalent that would come out on stage and perform with him in Clemson garb?
1: Ooh, that's like, I don't know. That's a really interesting one.
0: That one would require a little more research.
1: I need some more research on that one for sure.
0: But is there somebody that could do that? Because I don't know if that would go over here as well as maybe if it did with Nas and a Mets
1: hat. It was tough.
0: In Yankee Stadium. Hour number three coming up next.
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11: I-26 eastbound before the Ballantyne exit there at exit 101. Left lane currently blocked. I-26 eastbound between exits 136 and 139. Traffic moving a little bit better, but still slow as they finish cleaning that accident. and Sunset Boulevard between 277 and Main Street, you will encounter a slowdown. 87 with maybe a couple showers this morning, clearing out this afternoon. So good news there. We will be left with sunshine for the remainder of the week. 93 today, 96 and 97 on Thursday and Friday before maybe some more thunderstorm activity this weekend. Currently, 73.
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2: I-26 eastbound between Highway 6 and basically between exits 136 and 139. Still working that earlier accident, and Sunset Drive between 277 and Main. Looking for a high today of 87 after a few showers roll out of here. And then 93 tomorrow, 96 on Thursday. Sunny both of those days. Next chance for rain will be coming up this weekend. But right now, cloudy and 74.

0: segment that nobody else ever hears? Is it really a segment, Preston Thorne? Get real philosophical here.
1: Tree falls in the woods.
0: Oh, man. Oh, I'm here. I can hear outside there now, so I don't know if we need to turn those mics off. Mine works just fine, Preston Thorne. But mine works just fine. But we did, sorry for the technical difficulties, and it looks like we still may be having some right now. But Preston and I were just talking about SEC Media Days. We were going on for a hot minute, and then we realized, oh, nobody's hearing anything.
1: Well, the thing, this feels like a little bit of SEC Media Day where you got the background conversations that are happening in different places.
0: The SEC Network mic's picking a bunch of different
1: there's
0: stuff.
1: There's Fonbaum over here. There's other people over here. Well, the thing that I was necessarily saying about Shane, and I'm not sure what was heard, but I want to see Shane return to a sense of confidence. And I think when Shane is expressing confidence, he's doing it through several different modes, whether that's the Soulja Boy video, whether that's The Office, the Fuller House skits, whatever the case is. We saw that stuff go away last year, and I don't know whether that was a foreshadowing of him not necessarily being confident in the product that they was putting on the field, or whether he was just trying to grow up, or I don't know what it was, but it didn't necessarily work, in my opinion. And so, to me, an indicator of who the team is going to be based on how much is he able to show what they can see.
0: And I think maybe one of the more confident things, too, when it comes to confidence, making sure everything's plugged in. Apparently, that's one of the reasons why. One of the reasons why our technical difficulties happen is we didn't have everything plugged in, so everything needs to be plugged in for Shane going into SEC Media Days. But I agree with you, though. I certainly agree with you when it comes to just a confidence standpoint, too. Making yourself sound more confident might make you feel a little bit better as a fan listening to that if you are a little looser, then it might not be what I consider maybe like the dead man walking press conference. Like Billy Napier had that last year. You could just tell Billy Napier was on a hot seat and that there was elevated pressure and that there was a lot of things that went to him trying to save his own job last year. Cause I think it was a lot of trying to convince us how good his team was.
1: I mean, he's boring Billy, but he was even more boring Billy. Boringer Billy, right? Boringest Billy.
0: Boringest
1: the
0: Billy.
1: The boringest Billy we've ever seen. And it felt as if he was, like you said, he's trying to, hey, no, my team is really good.
0: Trust me, dude. Hey, Source, trust me, bro.
1: Yeah.
0: My team's good.
1: Yeah. Florida's going to be really good this year. Source, Billy Napier. It's like, all right, man, I don't know. It didn't. You weren't buying it. And I think this year with Shane, and this is obviously a crossroads moment for the program, for his tenure, for the era. Mm-hmm. We've positioned the Mississippi State game as the most important game of Shane Beamer's life.
0: Zing.
1: Right? It is the most important game, and this is obviously an important year to see what happens moving forward. And I think that starts with Media Days. That starts with who goes to Media Days. Now, we know, I don't assume that Lenoris has changed his personality much, so he's not going to light the world on fire with commentary or necessarily personality. That's fine. But 2 years ago, we did have Devo wearing the huge chain with three buttons unbuttoned down so you could see the taco meat showing from his chest. We saw that. That was crazy. We was like, okay. And guess what? They played that way.
0: I think it was Debo Williams that first really convinced me they were going to be good. Because remember, going into the 2024 SEC Media Days in Dallas, you're coming off of a 5-7 season.
1: Mm-hmm.
0: That was kind of in a disaster in its own right. The vibes were similar to this year. You weren't going to be picked really high at all that year. And you were picked towards the bottom of the SEC. I think what really convinced me, and it sounds silly, but iced out Debo Williams sitting at a table and myself and Terry Ford, the guy had me ready to run through a wall. And I was like, this guy's locked in. And maybe if the team follows his lead, they will be locked in. And what did 2024 have in that South Carolina football team? I think maybe an abundance of leadership that helped you win a lot of close games. Something that was missing last year when you got into those dogfights in the fourth quarter. That made a difference. And it does sound silly to say because it almost is no logical correlation between like that from a football sense, between that and winning. But that type of unintangible stuff matters a lot. And I think that was honestly kind of displayed on Media Days a little bit from just the players that were representing the program.
1: So this is where football coaches tie themselves up in pretzels in saying some of the sayings that they say and then contradict themselves. Because one of the things you hear in football circles, whatever in life circles is, you know, how you do anything is how you do everything. Right. You'll hear that all the time. We got to do the little things right.
0: It's one of my favorites.
1: We take pride in all the things. And then when it comes to media day, all that doesn't matter. When it comes to how they wear their uniforms, offensive lineman, I'm talking to you. Oh, that doesn't matter as long as they play. Well, which one is it? Which one is it? Is it the case of how you do anything is how you do everything, or do the small things not matter? I would position that if we were to go back with a little bit of retrospect and look at some of those things from last year, the media days set the tone for the year. And if you go back and listen, look and observe the coach, the players, I didn't see a very extremely outwardly confident group showing up there. In fact, I'm going to be honest. Go back on this show last year, I made the observation that two of those players had wrinkled shirts. I didn't like it.
0: Fresh and Thorne didn't like it.
1: It looked like they pulled those shirts straight out the package.
0: It looked like me.
1: But you're doing a radio show.
0: That's right. Well, normally, traditionally, radio shows are not visual mediums. Right. They have become more visual mediums now. So there are a lot of people that probably watch and say, wow, Elijah does look like he just woke up. But don't let that fool you. I'm still mentally locked in. I just throw the hat on because my hair was looking
1: wonky. All I'm saying is I want to see a confident group approach the podiums this year. I want to see a group that understands and knows that this is important, that this is something that they have prepared for, and that they are representative. I didn't see that from last year, from the top down. And so it's going to start with Shane.
0: Mm-hmm.
1: I'm going to order it now. I'm going to need to see a video. I don't know what the video is going to be. I'm not saying you redo Soulja Boy. I'm not saying that. But I'm going to need to see something to let us know that you are here for us. Because if even year Shane is a thing, I believe Soulja Boy Shane is a thing.
0: So it's up there with, you know, Hoodie Mello, Mask Kyrie, Soulja Boy Shane.
1: When he feels confident enough, let me ask you this. I know they only won 4 times last year, so it wasn't a very good season. But did Shane sing in the locker room at all last year? No. Did he put any silly sunglasses on last year? No. Remember when he sang the song Fantasia in the locker room? When
0: Great
1: he sang
0: song.
1: To his wife?
0: Great tune.
1: He was feeling good. He felt good about the squad around him. Last year, he didn't feel like singing. And they were 4-8.
0: I want him to feel like singing. I want to see him on karaoke night.
1: Listen, man, I can get in here and I can break down the first step on the inside zone all you want. But I'm just letting you know, if we don't see Shane doing a lot of shenanigans, I don't know how confident you should feel in the team moving forward. Sounds stupid. Mark it down.
0: Mark it down. We mean it. But when it comes to feeling confident on the team, we put on the Garnet glasses earlier, and I'll, you know what, put them on right now. You only get to do this one day a week. Because the most Garnet glasses take that I can have on this football team, and I kind of thought about this yesterday when driving back home. 3 hours to myself. Got a lot of time to sit and think. How much more locked in or convinced I am that this secondary is going to be what sets the tone defensively? Yeah, Dylan Stewart, like the Dylan Stewart health thing, another thing I kind of want to hear at Media Days as to like what the progress for Dylan Stewart's going to be in terms of him being 100%, because I think that changes things a lot. But even if he's not, the one thing that's going to make the life of the defensive line, which is one of your deeper groups already, to make their lives easier is if the secondary is really good. And the more I think about it and the more I'm comparing South Carolina's secondary to other secondaries in college football, I'm starting to be convinced that they're the most slept on group in this football facility, right? I think you have a lot of talent. I think you have maybe more depth because Jazavian Currents is going to get some action too. But Preston Thorne, if this secondary plays like I think they're going to, with Vicari Swain being an improved guy on coverage, with Judge Collier being healthy again, he was not very healthy last year. He got hurt in the first game of the season. I think that impacted him a lot. Judge Collier, if you just look at his build and his physical appearance, the guy is built like he was in a lab to produce defensive backs. He's got the long arms. I love his athleticism. When fully healthy, I think he makes all the plays that you need somebody to make on the boundary to be a really good outside defensive back. Quasheed Scott's going to be one of the more intriguing pickups, newcomers this year from Kentucky. I think he's going to be able to play that Jalen Kilgore role where you can move him around a little bit, kind of what South Carolina also did with Nick Emenori too, but maybe with a little different skill set. And Peyton Williams is maybe the brain trust of that secondary too. What you lose in DQ Smith with the experience and the leadership and really the being the brain trust of the secondary, I think you get with Peyton Williams. And then with what you have as a pedigree with Torian Gray coaching the group, someone like David Busey, who's going to have an elevated role, I can automatically trust to slide in there and make an impact immediately. Someone as talented as Jazavian Kearns, yeah, he has not played a snap of SEC football, but you know what I feel confident that he can do? Come in if you need him to and be able to make plays and maybe have less training maybe than other players, A, because of how good of a high school player he was. But you have a coach in the at that position group that is good enough to get somebody ready to play when their number's called. And if that secondary plays the way that I expect, you're going to see the turnover numbers stay the same in terms of South Carolina forcing turnovers. What have they done better than almost any team in the SEC since 2021? Force turnovers. You might see that at a greater degree this year because I think the secondary is more equipped to help out the front end of your defense.
1: Well, you talked about Torian Gray, and I think that's the idea of the continuity of coaching staffs. Clayton has been here the whole time. Shane has been here. Torian's been here the whole time. There's a lot of continuity that builds traditions and customs and cultures of programs and position groups, and that makes all this stuff more interesting when you talk about Vicari and Judge, because in this time, I can really only think, I would say Florida, 23, the Graham Mertz game.
0: Oh, yeah, yeah. The Graham Mertz-Ricky Pearsall game.
1: Ricky Pearsall.
0: That was, if you didn't know who Ricky Pearsall was before that game, you certainly knew after that game.
1: Which, okay.
0: First-round pick in the NFL.
1: In retrospect,
0: yeah.
1: He's a first-round guy. At the time, you're like, who's this guy?
0: Unfortunately for Ricky, he's most known in the NFL for being shot before his rookie season and having to miss a lot of time.
1: Also, there was a sneaky athletic aspect of it, where it's like, hey, why him?
0: Who's this guy? Hey, why is this guy tearing us up? All the people on this field, why is this guy the one that's going to catch for, you know, receive for 150 yards or whatever it was?
1: That was unfortunate. So there's that game and maybe Mississippi State game.
0: Oh, yeah, where Will Rogers lit it up.
1: Those are really the only two games I can think of the secondary getting torched. In all this time, it just doesn't happen very often. They may give up a play here or there or whatever the case is, but you don't see a lot of blown assignments. You don't see a lot of guys pointing at each other, you know, Keystone Cop style.
0: Spider-Man.
1: He went that way. You know that. You don't see a lot of that. And I think that's something as a fan you can be confident in, regardless of the pieces, is that the coaching staff is going to have them well coached. Then when you add on the talent onto that, they have a chance to be very good.
0: Well, I think a perfect example of this, too, is you know how this year for Indiana, or this past season for Indiana, they fumbled the ball and lost a fumble on like the first play of the year, on the first drive. And they did not fumble the ball the rest of the season. Mm-hmm. The secondary for South Carolina has kind of been like that since the opening week of the 24 season. Because I don't know if you remember that Old Dominion game, they gave up a bomb where there was some clear miscommunication.
1: Yep.
0: That did not happen the rest of the season. And that didn't happen last year.
1: It didn't even happen last year in a 4-8 season.
0: Yeah, in terms of blown coverages where some guy is just wide open. You get beat by, you know, better receivers from time to time. The A&M game was one of those. A&M also had one of the best receiving groups in the country. That will happen. Football happens. You will get beat occasionally. But you haven't seen that, you know, like embarrassing guys wide open running down the field and nobody's covering them within 20 yards, that type of miscommunication. I think that is a testament to just how good the coaching staff has been the last couple of years on the defensive side of the ball at making them better. And that makes me feel a lot more confident about this defense going into the 2026 season. I think the secondary is, I would say, underrated. If you just look at the comparison between other groups and where people have South Carolina, I'm as confident in the Gamecock defensive back room as I am almost anybody else in the SEC.
1: That was the word I was going to use. So your confidence meter for this defensive backs is high. Give me some reasons why I should be confident in the defensive back room.
0: The coaching's number one. Coaching, experience / continuity. I'll keep that the same way, because what's a hallmark of any good position group for a program year over year is you have guys that are in the program for a couple of years and then have breakout years at the end. They move on to bigger things like the National Football League. You've had that the last couple of years with Jalen Kilgore, Nick Emmanuori, even Brandon Cisse in his 1 year at South Carolina turned himself into a second round draft pick. That type of stuff matters. And then the guys that play under them have their roles increase gradually each year, and then they're ready to make that jump to go to the NFL. Peyton Williams is the perfect example of that. You've seen his role increase year over year, and now he's going to have more responsibility this year than he has at any point in his career. Somebody like Judge Collier was going to be that last year. I think injuries really derailed that. But Vakari Swain was one of those guys. You saw his role in coverage increase. You saw him have a really good year. Reminder, the QBR of quarterbacks throwing at Vakari Swain in 2025 in a 4-8 year was 9.7. That's a scale of 0 to 100. That is a remarkable number. And Vakari Swain got better in coverage as the season went on. He will have increased responsibilities. You'll have guys like David Busey, who I think is really athletic, has a great athletic skill set. Elevated role, you can feel confident in a player getting into that elevated role and succeeding because of the precedent set before them and the trust in that coaching staff. And then you're still replenishing that defensive back room with a lot of young talent, too. Jazavian Currents is a guy that we think is going to get in there and get a lot of snaps this season. And you're bringing in transfer portal guys who see what you did with Brandon Cisse and want to take their game to the next level. I think Quay Sheets-Scott's the perfect example of that. And I think that guy's got the skill set to do something similar to what Cisse did in 2020.
1: Can we hunker down on Quay Scott for a second?
0: 100%.
1: Right. You give me somebody that played on Kentucky's offense, want no parts of it.
0: Nope.
1: Don't.
0: He's a disqualifier.
1: Don't. No, thank you.
0: On any Mark Stoops offense.
1: You played for who? You played offense for Mark Stoops? No, thank you.
0: Oh, you're a transfer portal quarterback under Mark Stoops? Okay, not interested.
1: You played defense for Mark Stoops. What's up? Talk to me.
0: You piqued my interest.
1: Because you know there's a level of physicality that is there. You know there's a level of understanding of position football, you know, there's an understanding of scheme because Mark Stoops demands that out of his squads. I would assume Mark Stoops' practices are very much skewed towards the defense, right?
0: 3 yards in a cloud of dust.
1: Defensive team, period. So with Quay having that pedigree coming out of that program, he is definitely set up to be somebody in the Brandon Cisse mold that he's not here for a long time, but he's here for a good time. He's going to be very, very useful while he's here.
0: Well, hopefully we've convinced you to love the South Carolina secondary. We still need to find Preston Thorne somebody to love, not to sound like Queen here. Need to convince him to find somebody to love in the NFL. We'll continue our matchmaking exercise. How much does Preston Thorne value an underdog in the NFL? Well, we'll match him with that criteria coming up next year in the early game.
2: Wow, what a play. The Game Network. Columbia, Charleston, Florence, and Myrtle Beach.
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13: It's the Game Network Traffic Report from the Schroeder's Towing Traffic Center. 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

0: Garners Ferry Road westbound between Lower Richland Boulevard and I-77 has some heavy traffic to contend with. And I-126 eastbound at Greystone, a disabled vehicle might slow you down a little bit. Some morning sprinkles, that'll get out of here. By the afternoon, we'll have sunshine, 87 for the high today. Then sunshine abounds the remainder of the week, 93 tomorrow, 96, 97 Thursday and Friday, 74 currently.
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2: Staples of this country, Preston Thorne. Life, liberty, and the pursuit of a favorite football team.
3: That's correct.
2: We've been saying that since 1776. We've been saying that for a long time. That's how that goes.
3: Uh-huh.
2: I studied history. So for you...
0: You taught it.
2: Yeah.
3: There you go.
2: It's taught it, studied it.
0: So you have to believe everything that you two say when it comes to history.
2: 100%. Abraham Lincoln said that, actually. He also said, don't believe everything you read on the internet. It's a real quote. But Preston Thorne, when it comes to life and liberty, you've got that down.
3: Mm-hmm.
2: But you have not finished the pursuit of a favorite NFL team.
3: I have not.
2: And we've already gone through a couple of criteria here. We started off with history of winning, how much that matters. Teams that in your lifetime have been winners. The Seahawks, Cowboys, Vikings, Dolphins fit the tier that you chose. In terms of running the ball, you went to a full eight. Mm-hmm. So scales of 1 to 8, so tiered them into 8 groups.
3: Go all the way.
2: And you went all the way.
3: Turn it up.
2: That tier 8 had the Bills, the Giants, Ravens, and the Seahawks. Now, we can do underdog tier. One of my favorite tiers here. Now, here's how I do it. For everything, you know, if you're new here, I take all 32 teams and I put them in groups of 4. So there'll be 8 groups of 4. And depending on how much they fit this certain criteria, they are higher up. They're in a higher tier. So for today, how much Preston Thorne wants to cheer for an underdog is tiers 1 through 8. So on a scale of 1 to 8, Preston will tell me how much he values his team being an underdog. 8 obviously being the highest, right? If you're like, oh, I want my team to be one of the biggest underdogs, then you'd pick tier 8 and you'd get one of the 4 teams with the lowest odds of winning the Super Bowl. So tier 1 would be the 4 teams with the highest odds of winning the Super Bowl. This is from ESPN is where I got these odds.
3: Okay.
2: So Preston Thorne, on a scale of 1 to 8, how much do you value your favorite team being an underdog going into the season?
3: I think I did the underdog thing last year. I think I did that last year. I think I'm going to try a new experience of fandom this year. I don't want to go all the way to the top, mm-hmm. but what – I just got confused. Do I need – who? What's the highest level of underdog?
2: Tier 8.
3: All right, I don't want that.
2: Yeah.
3: I did underdog thing last year, rise up. I'm cool with that. But – and I don't want to go all the way to the top because that's bandwagon territory, yeah. which I'm not opposed to.
2: Tier 1 is – these are the teams, the 4 best odds of winning the Super Bowl.
3: Give me tier 2.
2: Tier 2. Your team.
3: I want to roll with a winner, man.
2: And that's totally understandable. You did the Falcons experience last year.
3: Yes.
2: With some mixed reviews. However, you got the Falcons experience.
3: I got it. I got the whole thing.
2: So the teams in Tier 2. The Los Angeles Chargers. The New England Patriots. The Philadelphia Eagles. And the Kansas City Chiefs. Judging by the look on your face, you don't have an emotional connection to really any of those teams.
3: None of that felt great hearing any. None of those didn't do anything to me immediately. If I had to choose out of those teams who I would cheer for, I love Andy Reid, obviously. I kind of like the idea of don't count them out yet.
2: Because a lot of people are kind of throwing dirt on that grave.
3: Yeah,
2: right, to bury him.
3: I do like that idea of Patrick Mahomes coming off an injury, showing that he's still one of the best to ever do it. There is some sort of pull for that. Other than that, the other three, I don't, unless they came up consistently throughout our matchmaking process, my initial thing would be to reject those other three. So I'll keep the Chiefs in contention, but that didn't give me who I was really hoping for.
2: Can I talk you into one of these teams? One of these teams, just as the matchmaker here, mm-hmm. I'm providing you the app, but I'm also, you have a in-house matchmaker here, myself. I think you could buy into the Chargers.
3: Okay.
2: Because, yes, they may not have been in the run-the-ball tier that you were choosing for.
3: Which I'm surprised.
2: Yeah, you had that bad boy up to an 11, and by that I mean an 8, the highest tier possible. But
3: are they in 7?
2: Scrolling up right now to find it. I think they were very high on there. They were actually, well, they played from behind all last year because of their injury situation at tackle. They were in tier 5. Okay. However, you know who they get back this year? Rashawn Slater at left tackle, an all-pro left tackle who missed the entire season. Because he suffered a knee injury on the first day of training camp. Joe Alt, I think, only played about half the season, roughly, and he was out for the year. That's a guy who was a top 10 draft pick for them. A guy who I can almost consider a perennial all-pro player. He will be later on in his career. One of the best offensive lineman prospects I've ever
3: He's
2: ever seen.
3: Quentin Nelson-esque.
2: Yes. Yes, great run blocker.
3: Mark him down.
2: Ace pass protector.
3: Put him down for all pro. He'll be there.
2: Yeah, he's going to be that guy, right? Out of Notre Dame. Already had a couple of really successful years. Last year just hit that injury bug. They're going to be a lot healthier on the offensive line. Jim Harbaugh likes to run the ball. Amarian Hampton at running back still has a lot of tread on those tires. A second-year guy, and I'm usually really high on the teams that have running backs that are in that first contract, especially if the offensive line plays really good. Ladd McConkey, sneaky athletic, All-American.
3: Mm-hmm.
2: Quentin Johnston at receiver had a breakout season. Remember the Tyler Colet clip we played? They got him at tight end from Baltimore. And he says, I would rather block on a running play for a touchdown than catch it.
3: Yes. Okay.
2: I think spiritually, they may be a little closer to you than you think. And it wouldn't be a complete bandwagon, too, because do the Chargers have fans? I'm not convinced. I need more convincing that the Los Angeles Chargers do have fans, because I think your average NFL fan still refers to them as the San Diego Chargers.
3: I just spent a very brief time out in LA. I did not see one. I met a Panthers fan.
2: You met more Panther fans, Raiders fans than Chargers.
3: Rams fans. I did not see nor meet any Chargers fans. You're correct.
2: It'd be like picking the Clippers.
3: Yes. Except they're not as much of a loser franchise, though.
2: Yeah, the Clippers, the Clippers have not even been to an NBA Finals. The Chargers have at least been to a Super Bowl. Now, it was before I was born.
3: Are the Chargers like the Mets of this city?
2: I actually don't even think they'd even be the Mets.
3: Not even that?
2: They're probably closer to the Clippers.
3: More close to the Clippers.
2: Which is really unfortunate. But guess what? That's a team I think they can win. And defensively, I think they're still good enough where they can still win.
3: You know what? For you, I'll keep my eye open.
2: Because they make if they continue to come up.
3: If they keep coming up, I'll keep my eye open for you.
2: My hypothesis is that actually may be more of a Preston Thorne appreciated team than just the Chargers on the surface. Because on the surface, yes, the Chargers are ugly. They're a little ugly. But you know what? They're beautiful on the inside.
3: Okay.
2: And if you want to talk about buying in on somebody because you like the Patrick Mahomes storyline of people are already burying him, Justin Herbert's been getting buried for a little bit. And this is a big year for Justin Herbert. And I, one of the few Justin Herbert truthers.
3: You still standing on that island?
2: For now. It has been on record that if it does not happen this year, if they do not at least win a playoff game this year, I have to get off Justin Herbert island. I can't. Because now it truly is an island. Now it's just me. There are no more believers. But I think that guy's arm talent's still really good. I can still see it. I just need to see it this year. But you can join me on that island for at least a year.
3: Okay.
2: My Justin Herbert trutherism is on a one-year deal right now, too.
3: I will put them on the consideration.
2: As you should. And if they're a winner, it'll make you feel like a winner, because then you're going to be in on it before anybody else in the National Football League. But we'll give you our winners for today's show, brought to you by the Golden Spur, coming up next.
1: 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The Game Network. 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
4: 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Times are tough, and we're here just trying to help you get folks in the door of your business.
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5: 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I'm Drake Toll.
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1: The Early Game. Yes! With former Gamecocks Preston Thorne, Elijah Campbell, and Jen Jensen.

0: coach with.
1: Can't do it.
0: I want winners. Winners.
1: Winners. All right, Mike. Winners. Chill. Chill, coach. We got you. Because thanks to our friends at the Golden Spur, we give you our Winners of the Day show at the end of every single program. And Preston Thorne, you inspired me to make whimsy a winner.
2: Okay.
1: The spirit of being whimsical. And you're calling for Shane Beamer to be a little more whimsical.
2: I am. I know that might not be what people want to see and hear because it's all about the wins and the losses and none of that matters, but it does matter. Because what we've seen is there seems to be a pattern. When Shane is at his peak, when he's whimsy maxing,
1: I like that.
2: When he's whimsy maxing, we seem to be doing well around here. When Shane is serious and stern and tough, I don't know if that's what we want.
1: Yeah. There's a correlation there.
2: I happen to think there is. And with media days coming up, I would like to see some productions, photographs, skits, videos, whatever the case is. We'd like to see something. Plus, hey, man, we need to wash that foreign taste out of our mouth. And
1: yes.
2: It's not going to be washed out by just eating more broccoli. Give me some sweet treats.
1: I don't even care if it's good for you. I don't want it.
2: I don't want it. Give me some sweet treats, man.
1: I like it. And you know what? Another winner, Debo Williams, because you want to talk about winning Media Day.
2: Yes.
1: Maybe the first convincing I got that 2024, they could be good because you were coming off a year in which you were 5-7. And everybody was down on you, myself included. I was not overly enthusiastic about that squad going into the season. Debo Williams had me convinced, had me and Terry ready to run through a wall over in Dallas. That was maybe the first sign, and it turned out to be pretty good. Debo Williams, Media Day winner, and a winner for today's show.
2: Yeah, had a big chain on.
1: Uh-huh.
2: Shirt button down to the third button.
1: Iced out.
2: I very much like it. If that's you. You can do that. You must do that. If you can, you must.
1: Yes.
2: If you have the money to get the chain.
1: Uh huh.
2: If you have the chest to button that many buttons down, you must do it. Because
1: you're
2: gonna look back on your life one day and be like, man, when I had the chance to do it, I didn't do it.
1: You have a window. It's like a championship window. You have to be able to make sure you accomplish what you have within that window.
2: I'm going to give a winner to one of my favorites, non-sports related, but Jay-Z related. Winner to Rihanna, who does not perform anymore, but came out the house because Jay-Z called her. Apparently, if your big brother calls you, you got to perform. And she told the audience, hey, I'm a little rusty. Bear with me. And so Rihanna's just going to go back to, she's performed 2 times in the last 3 years, once at the Super Bowl, once at the record-breaking Jay-Z Legacy Series at Yankee Stadium. She's just going to go back to making babies and making money because that's what she's about now. And I think that's
1: her
2: awesome.
1: Life. Yeah, she's just still making that money too. Those royalties are going to come in for the rest of her life. You mentioned in that concert series too that Nas joined Jay-Z on stage, but in Mets garb.
2: Mm-hmm.
1: And I brought the question of what Clemson alum could join Darius Rucker on stage at a Williams-Brice Stadium in a similar manner. And got a text from Ethan on the Firehouse Subs text line.
2: Shout out to you, Ethan.
1: Our boy Nick Harvey texted me the same thing. Lee Bryce apparently graduated from Clemson.
2: Nice. Okay.
1: Not as familiar with the music, but I do know the name. He's popular enough of a modern country name for me to know who he is.
2: Mm-hmm.
1: So maybe that's something.
2: Okay.
1: That if you wanted to find a parallel there, it'd be like Lee Bryce joining Darius Rucker on stage and wearing Clemson
2: gear. Also, I want to say this. Hey Jude. Winner, obviously.
1: Yes.
2: Beatles. Yeah, we get it. There was a period of time where at Williams-Brice, before the game, they were singing, they were doing Hold My Hand.
1: Uh-huh.
2: And I would like position them to bring that back. I don't know where it went, but this may be going back to the whimsy conversation. We want more whimsy. If we're going to pay all this money and have all this emotional investment, I don't want serious stuff no more. I want to sing songs. I want to watch videos. I want to enjoy this process, because what else are we doing it for?
1: So I think Hold My Hand is before games, if I'm not mistaken.
2: They still do that?
1: It's before games. I want to see it before the fourth quarter.
2: We need a before fourth quarter song.
3: I feel like it's been somewhere in the game too, but I don't remember.
1: Also,
3: we need to talk to whoever lays all that out. That'd be actually a fascinating thing.
2: I would like to talk to them. Game production manager.
1: I like having a fourth quarter thing. Michigan does Mr. Brightside.
2: Mm-hmm.
1: Florida does Won't Back Down. I like having a fourth quarter thing specifically.
2: Going straight into the fourth quarter.
1: Mm-hmm.
2: All right.
1: And then Sandstorm before kickoffs.
2: Okay.
1: Hits every time. Every single time. Another winner for today's show. Actually, my last winner here. The Canadian Football League. Because in who he played for. Because they do who he played for. You know, NBA, we used to be on TNT. It's Shaq and Chuck and Ernie. They would do the who he played for. And the last one's always somebody in the Chinese Pacific Basketball League. And I was like, for today, I got to throw in a CFL player in there. Max Duggan, who he played for, Preston Thorne?
2: Toronto Argonauts.
1: That's right. That's right. And you know what? My favorite CFL team solely because Ricky Williams played for him.
2: Shout out to Ricky Williams. Also, shout out to Gamecock alumni Corey Boyd. I believe Corey played for the Toronto Argonauts. Ooh. Maybe around similar time.
1: Would he have been teammates with Ricky Williams?
2: Have to check that. There might be some correspondence there.
1: There might be. I hope so. Then Corey Boyd shoots up the list of my favorite South Carolina players of all time. If you were just teammates with Ricky Williams for the Toronto Argonauts. But also, weird league. They start a little bit earlier.
2: Wait. Corey Jenkins was a Ricky Williams teammate at the Dolphins.
1: Corey Jenkins rising up the list.
2: Jake, we're going to have to get you in studio.
1: Absolutely. Absolutely have to get him in studio. 100% because there will be Ricky Williams questions too. Maybe those fascinating
2: Nick,
1: man.
2: Nick Saban questions?
1: Nick Saban was coaching that team.
2: Junior Seau questions?
1: Who was Richie? No, Richie Incognito wasn't on the team at the time, was he? Because that was a thing. If you played on the Dolphins in the early 2000s, you lived through some stuff. Dante Culpepper stories?
2: Yeah.
1: Possibilities are endless. The Canadian Football League, your earliest taste of football with some funky rules and end zones that are goalposts that are still halfway through the end zone. Those are our winners of the day brought to you by the Golden Spur. Tyler Head, Jack Felch, the extra point. They're winners. They're next.
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1: All right, one last look at your traffic and weather for your ride in on this Tuesday morning. Do have one accident to report. That's at I-26 eastbound. Right before exit 101, the left shoulder is currently blocked, so be careful as you're making your way through there. Today's high is only 87 with some chance of some rain early this morning. Tomorrow's high back into the 90s at 93 and sunny, and then 96 for your Thursday. That's your traffic and weather on your Tuesday here on The Game.

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0: 9 o'clock on your Tuesday morning. Welcome in. It is the Extra Point. Tyler Head and Jack Veltri along with you here on the game, navigating you through the middle part of the month of July and, again, etching ever closer to the start of the college football season. Jack, exactly 1 week from today, we're going to be out at SEC Media Days. We're going to be hearing from Shane Beamer. I don't think we have an exact time of day when he's going to be speaking. At some point on Tuesday, Beamer will take the podium, and then, as we've said, we're off to the races.
1: Is it surprising that we don't know what time yet? We haven't heard what time, and we also don't know what players are going to be out there yet. I feel like we kind of know this stuff by now, but I feel like it'd be released already.
0: Yeah, I want to say, I think it might be like Tuesday or Wednesday of the week before is about the time we hear the player. So either sometime today or sometime tomorrow, I would imagine. And I'm double checking. I don't see a schedule yet for like who's speaking when. We just have what days they're going, but I don't know if Beamer's speaking at 9, if he's speaking after lunch, if he's the last guy of the day. I don't have anything on that as of yet, which again I imagine we'll learn in the next couple days too.
1: And who else is going on Tuesday?
0: Oh, let's see. Let me pull the schedule back up. Yeah. It is going to be on Tuesday. It's going to be Shane Beamer, Kirby Smart, Alex Golish, and Clark Lee.
1: So let's see, Kirby. I wonder what time of the day. I mean, the schedule will revolve around Kirby. So what time of the day is Kirby going to speak is the question.
0: Yes.
1: Like midday maybe?
0: Yeah, I'm trying to think like the last speaker of the day is kind of I call it the death slot because it's one is like people are leaving typically.
1: Alex,
0: yeah, it's not a great spot to be in. 9 a.m. could be a good headliner spot because you're kind of kicking the day off. Did Beamer speak at 9 last year? Was he an opener?
1: He was early last year because I remember we had to be at the hotel where the event was going on very early. Like, I think Beamer spoke to the local media in a gaggle at like 8:30 in the morning. I kind of hope that's the case again, though, this year because, I mean, we'll already be out there the day before getting into town and whatnot. And then it's just, I mean, the hotel's right there in Tampa. So
0: sure.
1: I kind of hope it's not like Beamer's last guy of the day. That would stink.
0: Yeah.
1: So.
0: Yeah. For our sake, here's hoping that he's either late morning or the first slot in the afternoon. That would be somewhat reasonable. So, yeah, he's the third most interesting coach of his day because, like, Kirby, obviously. Clark Lee with what he has done the past 2 years at Vanderbilt. I guess there's intrigue with Alex Golish, but like...
1: But it's Auburn. Is Auburn expected to be like that good this year?
0: Probably not right out of the gate.
1: No. And I think there is some intrigue to Beamer for the national headlines of, okay, he's the elephant in the room. He's the coach with the most pressure this season in terms of his job. So yeah. I think it's a safe bet that Kirby and Shane would be the two openers, however you want to put them in order. One goes early in the morning, one goes midday. I think that's where we see those two, and then the other two can be the late afternoon slots.
0: Well, again, we'll hear from Beamer exactly 1 week from today out at SEC Media Days down in Tampa. And by that point in time, we'll be 46 days away from kickoff. But not to get too far ahead of ourselves, today we are 53 days away from kickoff. Jack, are you familiar with the lore surrounding me being Rashawn Lee's biggest fan?
1: No, I'm not. Would you care to fill me in?
0: Here's the funny thing. I actually don't even know how this happened, but every time Rashawn Lee gets brought up with myself, Wes, and Chris, it is just a known fact that I'm his biggest fan. We did have him in for a Garnet Trust Hour years ago, and I don't know, maybe I just seemingly enjoyed that interview more than any of the others, but I've been associated with Rashawn Lee as my favorite South Carolina player of all time for multiple years now, so I just kind of run with it.
1: And hey, look, he was a good one when he was here. I enjoyed, you know, getting to cover him and see what he, you know, did on the field. I mean, a guy that was an anchor on that offensive line through all the injuries that they had and all the struggles. I mean, he was the starter at center in 24 in his last year.

0: Because I just read that he played, right tackle. I'd have to guess he did not play left tackle.
1: He actually did for 3 whole snaps in his career.
0: Wow. Okay, so where did he not play?
1: Right guard. That's the only spot on the offensive line he never took a snap at South Carolina.
0: Interesting.
1: That's per Pro Football Focus.
0: Yeah, 18 starts at center, 16 at left guard, 6 at right tackle. 3 snaps at left tackle. That's
1: 3 snaps.
0: Wow.
1: Yeah.
0: That's crazy.
1: I know. It's kind of mixed in there randomly as I was going through his career snaps yesterday. I'm like, I had no memory of that happening, but okay, I'll take your word for it. But yeah, I mean, obviously he's more well known for what he did at center and obviously at the left guard spot because he had over 1,000 snaps each at those two positions. But yeah, he was somebody in. Look, we talk about versatility on the defensive line all the time. He was the definition of versatile because he moved wherever you needed him to move.
0: Yeah, and that's a great trivia question, too, of like, okay, which game did Vershawn Lee play 3 snaps at left? Does it say on PFF?
1: Yeah, what game? Let me pull it back
0: that's
1: up
0: a
1: again.
0: That's a great trivia question. So anyone listening, text line, whoever, yeah, make sure you guys remember this. This could always pop up in the future.
1: Yeah.
0: Impress your friends with this knowledge.
1: It would help if I signed in. I hate that Pro Football Focus keeps signing me out every time I try and go in.
0: But you were just on it, though.
1: I was just on it. I know. I don't know.
0: Did you exit out of it?
1: It does that all the time. I don't know. That's weird. But anyways, we're Vershawn Lee days away from kickoff 53 until South Carolina opens up against Kent State. Of course, the last position he played here at South Carolina was the center spot, which, my goodness, we hope is going to be a lot better this year. And I don't mean to pick on Boaz Stanley, but that just didn't work last year. I'm sorry. I don't know if it was the jump up in competition, if the crowds were too big, but he just wasn't able to get the job done is the nicest way to put it.
0: No, I mean, he was not very good, unfortunately, right? And he got dogged on a lot from, I think, the fans while he was here. It just did not work last year. And now he's at Purdue, and you bring in Carter Miller, who could potentially play some center. You have Nolan Hay returning. That's another guy that could play center for you this year. You have some options there, but the main thing is that you're going to have somebody new snapping the ball to Lenore Sellers. And I think, you know, as much as we talk about the, you know, now Sellers is working with what, his 4th offensive coordinator at South Carolina, if you include Mike Furry as the interim last year. I mean, that's a lot, but I think it's also like, you know, he's working with, I mean, I'm trying to think. So you got Vershawn, Boaz. I mean, Nolan Hay is taking snaps at center. Like he's worked with at least 4 different centers throughout his time as a starter at South Carolina. So, I mean, there's a camaraderie and a relationship that you have to have with your center as much as you need to have it with your offensive coordinator and your other players. Like, yeah, that's the guy that snaps the ball to you, and I mean, if it's a bad snap, you're kind of screwed, and you kind of have to, you know, make it happen as you go. But yeah, we'll see who starts at center for South Carolina, but it's going to be extremely important because that's the way I look at it is, I think left tackle is also a super important position, but the center is the captain of the offensive line, in my opinion, because they control so much at the middle spot there.
1: Yeah, and I was reading, Chris wrote his latest insider report the other day, and again, we've just kind of assumed that Carter Miller is going to be that guy at center, but he did say, based on kind of the intel that they're getting there, don't discount Nolan Hay, that he's somebody that is going to have an opportunity to challenge Carter Miller once camp begins coming up in August. So it sounds like Carter Miller's still leading the way, but it's not an open and shut competition as yet, which makes a lot of sense. Beamer's always been an open competition type of guy, especially for somebody coming in that's never played here before compared to a guy in Hay that did play some center for this team a year ago. Like, yeah, and look, we don't have a depth chart or anything like that yet. So until then, you assume it's an open competition until somebody says otherwise.
0: Yeah, no, definitely. Will be an open competition, I'm sure. I'm sure it's going to be that way heading into preseason camp. But, yeah, it's very important to get this offensive line right. And I think especially at center, because I think once you get center figured out, you can kind of start piecing together who's going to start elsewhere. Now, we assume when he's healthy that Jakarius Peak is going to be at left tackle for this team. And then you kind of figure out the other 3 spots in the offensive line from there. But yeah, I mean, getting the

0: center spot right is going to be a big deal. And that guy needs to, you know, get the job done when the season begins. It can't just be win the job out of camp and that's it. Like, no, you gotta anchor this ship for the next 12 games at least. So, yeah, we'll see who that guy ends up being. But, yeah, it seems like it could either be Hay, who has some experience there, or a guy like Carter Miller, who's a newcomer on this team.
1: Well, we talk about the center being the quarterback of the offensive line. And, again, you're the only other guy besides the quarterback that's going to touch the ball in every single play. So you are leading the way there. And when you have a center that doesn't know the snap count, when you have a center that's, you know, having false start penalties and snap infractions and all that kind of stuff, that obviously affects the rest of the offensive line. So having a center, and look, you don't have to go out there and be what is, I think the Remington Award's the one for the best center in college football. You don't have to go out there and win that award. You just have to be efficient, right? You don't shoot yourself in the foot. Don't cost the offensive line cost the team 5 yards at the beginning of every single drive. Just be efficient enough and allow the rest of the offensive line to do their job, and I'll be happy. Whether it's Nolan Hay or Carter Miller, whoever, just go out there and be efficient. That's all I'm asking for.
0: Just snap the ball and block halfway decent to give 16 some time to go do his thing. You could say that for every position on the offensive line in terms of blocking, but with the center especially, need some good snaps, and just don't be, I hate to say this, but like don't be Boaz Stanley. Just go out there and be better than what Boaz was for you on the offensive line, because that's a bar that should not be too hard to clear.
1: And again, not to pick on him because he seemed like a nice guy, but he just didn't get the job done last year. Yeah, so
0: exactly. Yeah. That's the way we're looking at it here. He just did not get the job done, and it's nothing like that. It's just, it's how it was. So yeah, you hope this offensive line is going to be a lot better this year, but especially at the center spot, that really dictates a lot of things. If it's not working at the center spot, it's the central nucleus of the offensive line. It can affect a lot of other things.
1: I did go back and look, because again, Randy Clements is now the offensive line coach. His past three centers, so last year at TCU, he had Colton Deary. The prior 2 years at UNC, he had Austin Blask and Corey Gaynor. Let me read off their pass blocking grades in the past three seasons. Deary, a 77.2. Blask, 84.6. Gaynor, 75.4. So something that Randy Clements is doing with the centers is working well in the pass blocking department. And I really hope, against Pro Football Focus grades, take it with a grain of salt. But when they're that high, you're doing something right. And I really hope whoever the center is this year can be somewhere in that same realm when it comes to their pass blocking grade.
0: It's those drills, man. It's those drills that everyone decides they want a dog on. And, yeah, I mean, look, it obviously works. So, yeah, I mean, look, I trust Clem to go out here and Jason Smith, those guys, to put together the best offensive line and figure out who the guys are going to be starting up front for the Gamecocks.
1: If this offensive line plays really well this year and you get the opportunity to talk to Clements a couple weeks in or whatever, then you'd be like, hey, how do you feel like that one drill really prepared you guys for playing as well as you are?
0: Yeah, we'll see.
1: Yeah, well, here's hoping the offensive line's better than it has been. But again, 53 days until kickoff, so Rashawn Lee days away from South Carolina to open up against Kent State. Coming up next, what defines the Beamer era? I want to spin off of a conversation we're having yesterday, because I've had this thought in my mind for a while that I want to share coming up next. It is the Extra Point, Tyler Head and Jack Feltry, along with you here on your Tuesday on The Game.
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1: All right, welcome back in. It is the Extra Point. Tyler Head and Jack Beltry along with you here on your Tuesday on The Game. Yesterday, we played a clip from the Crane & Company podcast in which they predicted that South Carolina would upset Georgia in the next to last week of the regular season coming up this year. And I kind of posed the question, like, is Shane Beamer known as an upsetter, right? Because, again, he's pulled off some pretty big victories in his time here at South Carolina against some notable teams. We've had two field stormings in his five seasons at South Carolina, which tells you that they pulled off some pretty big wins in that time against, you know, Tennessee and Texas A&M. And those are just the games that happened at home. Not to mention what they did against Clemson at the end of the 2022 season up there on the road. But it's kind of begged a question in my mind. I've had this thought in my mind for a while, Jack. I don't want to run it by you. Is the Beamer era truly just about those eight games? Is it about beating Tennessee, beating Clemson, and going on your six-game win streak to end the 2024 season, make a case for the college football playoff? Is there anything outside of that that you really hang your hat on if you're Shane Beamer?
0: Not really. I'm trying to think. Like, the 23 season, no. Last season, no. His first season was pretty good.
1: You overachieved. You overachieved a lot in that first year.
0: Yeah, you overachieved. But that was 5 years ago. So you look at, yeah, well, you look at what he did in 22 to get to eight wins, play Notre Dame in the Gator Bowl and whatnot, have a chance for a ninth win. And then, you know, 2 years later, you have a chance to win 10 games and you come up just short. Yeah, like those seasons are what he's defined by. That's what he's most known for in his time at South Carolina. When you look at like one versus the other, I would say the two wins in 22 over top 10 teams that's his signature moment and wins in his time at South Carolina, hands down. But what he did to win six games in a row and get that team pretty close to making the college football playoff, yeah, that's something else for sure as well.
1: Yeah, and we're still not that far removed from it for where when you know, say, hey, man, remember Beamer's team went on that six-game run at the end of 2024? People don't look at it as, well, that happened forever ago. That doesn't really mean anything. Now you still have some of the key pieces of that team on your roster now, namely Norris Sellers, Dylan Stewart and Nick Harbert, to name a few. And again, we keep going back to this schedule a lot. You're going to have to do something this year with how tough your schedule is to add to that, right? Like at the end of this year, we can't still be talking about, well, it was just those eight games. Those are the only real things that stand out about the Beamer era. You're going to have to find a way this year, more likely than not, to pull off a big win against somebody that most of the country doesn't think you can beat, whether it be Georgia, Alabama, heck, Tennessee coming to town is probably going to be a favorite, after the bye week. You're going to have to find a way to spurn some upsets or a couple of upsets this year to, again, make this season what we hope it can be.
0: Yeah, you're going to have to. It's going to be, as we've talked about multiple times, the front half of the schedule, it's doable to have a good record heading into the bye week. It's what comes afterwards where, yeah, if you're going to get to 8 to 9 wins this year, Tyler, or more, if you're going to be in playoff contention at the end of the year, you're going to have to pull off some upsets and win some games along the way against tougher opponents. Whether that's Georgia or Oklahoma or Texas A&M or, heck, early in the year, you're going on the road to Alabama in the fourth game of the year. There's some games along the way that with Beamer, it always feels like every year there's always that one game that South Carolina is not supposed to win that they end up going out there and winning. Yep. It didn't happen last year. If it were going to happen last year, it probably would have been the Alabama game that South Carolina had the lead in going into the fourth quarter. They got to win one or two of those games this year to probably have the season that they want to have. Otherwise, if they lose all the games that are against really good competition, then it may not end up being a great season for this team.
1: As we're sitting here talking about it, I can't believe I omitted this part, but the Beamer era isn't just defined by those eight games. It's also defined by the lead that you blew against Texas A&M last year. And that's the thing that most people, in terms of recent history, think of when they think of Carolina. Because, again, that was a game that the vast majority of college football was not interested in going into the weekend. It was a noon kick. South Carolina was not completely out of bowl contention at that point in time. But it was a top 10 team taking on a struggling South Carolina squad. Noon kick on a Saturday. Nobody really cared. But when you had a 27-point lead over a top 10 team on the road, suddenly everybody's changing the channel. Hey, wait a minute. Is Coach Beamer going to pull off another upset? Wow, this is crazy. And they watched you blow it. Like, that's another thing, too. You have to get that taste out of your mouth. You have to go out there and beat somebody significant. Heck, maybe it is A&M. I don't know. Maybe that'll do the trick. You have to beat somebody significant to get that memory out of people's heads, because until proven otherwise, you're the team, you're the coach that blew almost a 30-point lead on the road against a top 10 team. That's a hard thing to shake.
0: No, it is. That's and honestly, when you look at the way things are going right now, if things continue to not go well moving forward, we talk about the defining moments of his coaching career. The wins, obviously, is what we're talking about. But is that loss right there, could it be the defining moment of why things haven't gone well in his tenure? Like, if things don't go well this season and South Carolina misses a bowl game or something, is that the moment where it kind of just feels like things kind of went, you know, in the other direction as opposed to where they were the year before?
1: If, and again, I hope this isn't the case because I like Beamer. I want him to stick around. I don't want us to have to be talking about a coaching search in December. If this season goes really bad and they're like 4-8 again and, you know, they move on from him or we're having to hire a new head coach in the offseason or whatever, I think a lot of people would point to that as the lowest moment. Now, again, we know things were already going off the rails last year beforehand with the struggles on offense and having to fire assistants and all that kind of stuff. But that would be, I think, the pinnacle low moment of the Beamer era if it did come to an end this year, which, again, I'm hoping it doesn't.
0: No, but that would be, I mean, yeah, you hope that's not the case. You hope Beamer is here for years to come, because I think everyone likes him. He's a good guy, you know, well-spoken, you know, I think he is a good coach. I think there's a reason why he's been able to bring in talented players with high school recruiting and whatnot, why he was on a heater with recruiting the last few weeks. And ultimately, we've seen him do a good job here at South Carolina for the most part. It's just the inconsistencies of one good season, one bad season. At some point, you kind of got to figure out what kind of coach you are, and whether you're going to be a coach leading this team to years of success or if it's going to be years like last year. And that's what's so pivotal about the season, is that there's only two directions to go moving forward now.
1: Well, thank God it's an even year.
0: That's a good point. Thank God it is an even year.
1: maybe at some point this week we can dive into what exactly even year Beamer means, because there's something to it.
0: You know, it's not a coincidence anymore.
1: So here's hoping even your Beamer can strike again in 2026. We'll switch to baseball coming up next. Pete Nako's very high in what Kevin Schnall has done in the offseason so far, and our thoughts on last night's Home Run Derby and its new format coming up next. It is The Extra Point, Tyler Head and Jack Veltri on your Tuesday here on The Game.
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1: All right, welcome back in. It is the Extra Point. Tyler Head and Jack Beltry along with you here on your Tuesday on the Game. Talk some baseball now. We'll get into what happened in last night's Home Run Derby coming up in just a moment, but I thought this was interesting the other day. Pete Nakos of On3 put together his list of winners in the transfer portal so far this offseason, and Jack, I don't think it should come as any surprise that South Carolina is up there number two behind LSU and ahead of Tennessee. Obviously, whenever you're going to go out there, and this is talking about the transfer portal, not the coaching hire necessarily, but whenever you go out there and bring in the sheer number of players that South Carolina has brought in, that's going to do a lot in terms of how people look at your portal haul. But as we've talked about many times over these past couple weeks, we're really excited about the quality of guys they brought in from Coastal, from Wake Forest, from all over the place, and finally seeing these guys in action as Kevin Schnall gets set to take over officially or get set to coach his first games coming up next year.
0: And in Pete's top 10 rankings, you have 9 SEC schools, with the one exception being Miami, which is a very good baseball school. But for South Carolina to be ranked number 2 ahead of schools like Tennessee, Georgia, Arkansas, Mississippi State, Vandy, Texas, and Kentucky, look, the way I look at it is you got to take it all with a grain of salt. You got to just look at it for what it is. On paper, this roster should be a lot better next season, like 64 Analytics, Pete, like they rank South Carolina very high in these different portal recruiting rankings. But, you know, last year, South Carolina had a very good portal class. I think top 10 in the country last season, and that led to the worst season in program history. Now, the situation was a lot different last year compared to now, and the coach is different. So I think that's going to be different in terms of Kevin Schnall being able to get more out of the players that he's bringing in. But it is worth noting, just because I don't think rankings are automatically going to signal that South Carolina is going to be, you know, going to Omaha next year. They could, right? Yeah. But it all has to kind of come together. But for now, with so much time left to go until opening day 2027, I do feel like this roster is in much better shape compared to the last few years, because I think they definitely needed an overhaul after the way things went last year.
1: The one thing that stood out to me reading the rest of that list, and as you mentioned, eight of the other nine teams are from the SEC, Miami being the one exception, is, and we kind of talk about this with men's basketball too. Well, yes, you went out there in the transfer portal with a lot of resources, you spent a ton of money, and you brought in what we hope is really good talent that it translates to you winning more games. But everybody in the SEC also upgraded too. So it's like, okay, how big of a gap are you trying to overcome? Because while you feel good about what you've done, everybody else can feel good about what they've done too. So how much of an uphill fight do you have going into next year, considering how far back Maneri had set things the past couple of years, that you're trying to overcome? And again, we're not going to know this until we actually start playing games and start playing SEC games, specifically roughly a month into the season. But when you see a list like that, it's like, okay, Carolina's done a lot of good, but so is everybody else in the SEC for the most part. So you're going to have a challenge on your hands regardless of trying to close that gap once again.
0: Yeah, totally. It's going to be a challenge for sure. But I feel like they've got the structure of a good team with a much better coaching staff in place. Now, we'll really get a good idea of what this group's going to be like when they hit campus for the fall and when they get going fall practice and we see these guys in action. But there's no denying, like, they've got some real talent on this team, and they had to, you know, work really hard to build a completely different roster with 24 transfers coming in. And obviously some of those guys won't be here now since they're going pro. But yeah, there is a good roster here. Now it's up to the coaches to get the most out of these guys next year.
1: A lot of reason to be excited about what Schnall is going to have in year number one. Again, we'll see it in action coming up in February. Speaking of baseball, it is the All-Star break, and last night was the Home Run Derby out in Philadelphia. Different format this year. The clock is gone. It went back to individual pitches, and some people out there were critical of what that format would look like.
14: I do not. I think it's going to stink. And I'm like, genuinely, I'm worried about that, because the whole reason that the timer came in the first place is because it felt really slow. And the timer brought urgency, and the timer brought a countdown and an end. And, you know, we're just going to see tonight, I think, time between pitches, it's going to grind a little bit. But look, when you have Junior Caminero in there and Kyle Schwarber in there and Bryce Harper and, you know, luminaries who can hit the ball 500 feet, it's still going to be a good show. And at the end of the day, all we want to do is see people hit balls really far. And I think we're going to see that tonight.
1: Jeff Passan of ESPN, critical of how that format would work. Let's see how things went last night.
15: He's not afraid.
1: I don't know about you, Jack. I think it worked pretty well.
0: Yeah, Jeff Passan, I think, ate his words last night when he tweeted out that Passan is a moron. When he was quote tweeting where he said, I think it's going to stink, about the new Home Run Derby format. It was awesome last night. I really enjoyed it. I think the whole timer, I understand what he's talking about, where it moves things along a little bit, but it just didn't work, right? Where, I mean, it's guy hits a home run, camera can't even show it because they have to get to the next swing. Whereas last night, and I don't think guys were really like taking their time. Like, sure, were they taking more pitches? Yeah, but it wasn't like there wasn't a timeout built into the 20 swings you got, right? So, I mean, look, the event probably went till about 10:45 last night, so about 2.5 hours. Mm-hmm. That's about how long the other events have been. So it was really good last night. And then just the Derby itself, really good. I mean, Kyle Schwarber put on a show. I thought Bryce Harper was going to do a little bit more. He had me fired up when he hopped up on the railing or whatever in the wrestling. I don't know what the correct terminology is, on the ropes of the boxing ring. So that was pretty cool. But yeah, Schwarber was great last night. But Jordan Walker, he was steady last night. I mean, he was down, you know, to his last few swings, and he's trailing by like four or five home runs, and then he just starts hitting them left and right, and ultimately wins the thing. It was really cool to watch last night.
1: Yeah, I don't think you could have asked for a better, like, just environment for the final there, because Kyle Schwarber goes first. He hits 11 home runs on his 15 pitches, so you know that Jordan Walker has to go out there and beat that. And he gets down to, and then the new format says if you hit a home run on your last pitch, you get to keep going until you don't hit a home run. So you inevitably have unlimited extra pitches as long as you keep hitting home runs. And I want to say, because again, he had to tie it with 11 or beat him with 12. I think he was at 8 on his last pitch. And then, okay, hits a home run. Now he gets another pitch. It's another home run. It's another home run. And then obviously you heard there him finally winning the thing, but you had the environment too of Citizens Bank Park. Because again, Schwarber's a Philadelphia Philly, so they were going to be all, they were booing everybody that wasn't a Philly last night, including the kids in the outfield when they'd miss a pop fly, because that's just Philly fans. So Schwarber goes first. Jordan Walker goes second, and they're just raining boos it down on him. I'm surprised they didn't start throwing stuff at him. You know what I mean? Because that just would kind of be par for the course for, I think, Philly baseball fans. But you just had these cascade of boos of tens of thousands of people hating that one guy in that moment. And Jordan Walker, ice water in his veins, did not seem fazed at all and ends up winning the thing.
0: It was crazy. It was nuts last night. Now, with the Home Run Derby, we do have to mention it was on Netflix last night.
1: Yes.
0: So if you remember back to opening day when the Yankees and Giants were playing, Netflix had the first game of the season and it did not go amazing. I have to say, I think the presentation was better last night, but there were still some major issues I had. Like some of the camera angles, you know, for being a slower event where you can take your time pitch by pitch and show the home runs actually, I still feel like they were messing around with so many different camera angles. And then I don't know about you, man, I was not really in on the whole Will Ferrell, and I can't remember the other guy's name, Jimmy. He's in a bunch of different movies. He was in Scream, but I was not into their commentary last night. I did not think they were funny whatsoever.
1: Was it Luke Wilson? Was that the other one?
0: Luke Wilson was the other guy, but then there was one other guy.
1: Okay.
0: I was not – it was during introductions, and I'm just like, what are we doing here? Michael Buffer was pretty cool. That was awesome.
1: So I didn't see the Will Ferrell stuff. I didn't really like turn it on until they actually started hitting home runs. But I did see the commentary about it that it was just, I don't know, because I know he's promoting like a new movie that he's going to be in and all that kind of stuff. But like it seemed out of place is the best way to put it, maybe.
0: It was pretty silly. It was pretty silly. But overall, the Derby, I mean, look, for as bad as this weekend went with the MLB draft and whatnot, that whole debacle, Major League Baseball needed a big win, and I feel like last night they got it with the Home Run Derby. That was a very fun event to watch. I mean, I was into it. It was a good time, and I think you definitely had a good showing out there with those guys hitting bombs left and right.
1: Well, last night was Home Run Derby. Tonight it is the All-Star Game. Where are we at with Major League Baseball's All-Star Game? We'll discuss that on the other side. It is the Extra Point. Tyler Head and Jack Veltri along with you on your Tuesday on the Game.
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16: 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I'm Drake Toll.
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0: All right, welcome back in. Extra Point, Tyler Head, Jack Velcher with you here on your Tuesday on the game. Coming up next in the Garnet Trust Hour, presented by Krantz Cooling, Heating, and Plumbing, Chris Clark's interview with Justin Okoronkwo, going into his second year here at South Carolina at linebacker. Of course, transfer over from Alabama. And a name that, Jack, we've actually gotten pretty good at saying, I think, in the past year. That one, I thought we were going to have struggle with that one, but I think Okoronkwo is has become a lot more natural to us now.
1: Okoronkwo, yeah, that was a name that was, looking back at it, it's like, how did we butcher that name so much? Like, that one I feel like is a lot easier to say now, but man, at the start, I'm like, how the heck do you pronounce this guy's name?
0: It was something that we talked about the other day, Chris and I did, was there's a lot of international players on this team. You have him, Neff Jiwa coming in. I forget who Chris was interviewing the other week, but he was born in, I believe, Ghana. And is now, but spent most of his time in America. But a lot of players with some kind of international flair to them on this Carolina team, which is interesting.
1: No, totally. It's a new look group, but yeah, there's a lot of. I like seeing the international guys come in. That's an area that I feel like not everyone is utilizing and looking at. But here's Shane Beamer going out there and looking all over the globe for talent to bring in.
0: Again, we'll get to hear that interview with Chris Clark and Justin Okoronkwo coming up in the 10 o'clock hour for the Garnet Trust Hour, presented by Krantz Cooling, Heating, and Plumbing. But tonight, 8 o'clock on Fox, you got the Major League Baseball All-Star Game, Midsummer Classic between the American League and the National League. Where do you kind of fall when it comes to the All-Star Game every single year, Jack? Are you into it? Is it on just because it's on? Like, where? What's your thoughts on it?
1: I like it. I think it's probably the best All-Star game of the four major sports. I will say when the NHL started going to the Four Nations, I think that was a really cool event. But there is just something about the two sides of Major League Baseball going up against each other with the AL and the NL. It's traditional. You know, baseball is not like one sport where, like with the NBA, the All-Star game, you don't really have to try hard. With baseball, you can't not try hard. You can't just fake throwing a 95-mile-per-hour fastball, or you can't pretend to hit the ball. Like, you got to go out there and actually play. So, yeah, there is something to the All-Star game. I liked it better when it was, you know, for bragging rights and, like, going to see who's going to host, for home field advantage in the World Series with the AL and NL. I thought that was really cool back in the day. But they got rid of that, and now it's literally just bragging rights. So it loses a little bit of the flair, I think. But still, it's a very good event, and I think it's one of MLB's signature events throughout the season.
0: And you bring up a good point. Now, yes, since hockey's done the Four Nations, that is something really cool and really unique. But the MLB All-Star game has always been the one that's played closest to the true form of what baseball is. Like, when the Pro Bowl was trying to be a real football game, nobody wanted to tackle. Nobody wanted to get hurt. The NBA All-Star game, people don't want to play defense because guess what? They don't want to get hurt. And yes, there are still injuries in baseball, but it is a game that allows you to play in an exhibition like this closer to the true form of what you would in a normal game. Now, yes, they're going to be cycling pitchers in and out and all that kind of stuff, but they're still going to be throwing hard, still going to be throwing 9,500 miles an hour. You're still going to have guys trying to jack home runs and all that kind of stuff. I thought in last year we got into the swing-off, right? We didn't have X strings. You had the swing off, which I thought was really cool. And I'm kind of hoping for another tie game so we can do that again. Because again, it's not something I want to see necessarily in the regular season, but for the All-Star game, it seems like the perfect way to close things out. It's fun, exciting, and again, just a real neat way to wrap up what is one of the better, if not the best, All-Star games in professional sports.
1: No, and you get the best players playing in this game. Like, it's going to be a lot of fun tonight, and I know some guys are hurt or not playing, but like for the most part, you get the best of the best in baseball out there, and it's going to be entertaining. I think it's going to be a really interesting watch, and I do agree with you. I do hope we do get to some sort of tie game where it is the – because that was a lot of fun last year, seeing Kyle Schwarber. You get three pitches, and he hits three home runs. Like, that was really cool to see, and something you definitely could not do at any other time in the Major League Baseball season, but – yeah, this is – I hope we pick up where we left off with the Derby yesterday, how entertaining that was. It's going to be a great crowd tonight out there in Philadelphia. Hopefully the weather is going to be magnificent tonight, and you get treated to a really good game. You get Dylan Cease pitching tonight for the AL against the hometown guy with Christopher Sanchez from the Phillies for the NL. So it should be a lot of fun. Bryce Harper, Mike Trout, a lot of these different guys playing. It's going to be a really good All-Star game, I think.
0: Yeah, we have All-Star game tonight. That allows us to all catch our breath for the next couple of days. I think the ESPYs are tomorrow night or something like that. And then it's basically back in for the second half of the season starting on Friday.
1: Yeah, and you get one game Thursday, but yeah, it's
0: okay.
1: It'll be Thursday with the Mets and Phillies, and then after that, yeah, it'll be back to the second half and the home stretch of the baseball season.
0: Here's hoping our two teams can figure things out in the second half better than they did in the back half of the first.
1: We'll see. Hey, the Yankees are coming in on a 4-game winning streak, so they're figuring it out. I don't know about the Braves, though.
0: Well, the Braves didn't get swept, at least this past weekend, so there's that. They still have the lead in the East, though that's quickly collapsing with the rise of the Phillies and the Marlins. So we'll see. Regardless, going to be fun tonight. We'll talk about that tomorrow. We'll see what happens in the MLB All-Star game. But again, coming up next in the Garnet Trust Hour, presented by Krantz Cooling, Heating, and Plumbing, Jocelyn Okoronkwo going to be joining Chris Clark as your Tuesday rolls along here on The Game.

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0: Back in, it's the Garnet Trust Hour here on the game, presented by Krantz Cooling, Heating, and Plumbing. Chris Clark rolling along with you for the next little while. Got another special guest that I'm excited about from the Gamecock football program. It is linebacker Justin Okoronkwo, J.O., as he is known. J.O., what's going on, man? How are you doing?
1: What's up? I'm doing good. Thanks for having me.
0: Yeah, no, I appreciate you making time to join us here on the program. Got a lot of ground to cover with you, but man, the first thing, here's where I want to go first, just kind of personally. Obviously, we're going to talk a lot of football while you're hanging out here with us. But, you know, first things first, you have such an interesting background that I think Gamecock fans are going to want to hear about, with you coming over to the United States and kind of getting into the game of football as an international player. So let's start there. Tell us a little bit about just your personal background, where you grew up, all that kind of stuff.
1: Yeah, so I was born and raised in Munich, Germany. I grew up there, started playing football at the age of 16 or 17, and like played soccer before, did a little bit of gymnastics, and tried some other sports out here and there. And yeah, I started pretty late, and then got into football, started loving it, and somehow it worked out that I'm playing in the United States now.
0: Yeah, so I had on Kobe from the defensive ends room last week. He grew up in Ghana. Yeah. He also grew up playing soccer. Tell us a little bit about the soccer background. Or first of all, do you still pay a lot of attention to that sport, or you've been watching the World Cup?
1: Oh yeah, I've basically been watching every game that I can watch. Like, I love watching soccer. I still like the sports. I still like to play, but I mean, don't get the chance of playing it that often anymore. But like back in the days, I was playing pretty much every day with my hometown friend, just outside on the pitch, yeah, kicking the ball.
0: What was your position? Did you play like organized soccer?
1: Yeah. Like basically, I played club soccer in Germany, and I actually played as a goalkeeper just because I was like pretty tall and like had a good body size and everything. But like I like when I play with my friends, I like also just played everywhere.
0: Okay. So tell us about, well, before we get to football, let me ask you about gymnastics. So that's a fascinating one to me, because I mean, I got daughters who have been in gymnastics. You see like the Olympian level gymnastics dudes out there who are incredibly strong and incredibly flexible. Mm-hmm. Well, how did you get into that, and how do you feel like it's helped you like in your athletic journey?
1: So I got into that, I think like one of my friends started doing it, that I pretty much knew all my life already. So like he just asked me if I want to come try it out, and did that for a little, and I feel like it definitely helped me, just being like aware of my body, being like having a good body control. That definitely what you need as a gymnast. And I mean, it definitely helps you as a football player too, to know your body pretty good.
0: Yeah, so you mentioned getting into American football at 16 years old or so. How did that process unfold? You know, did you watch football, you know, here in the States while you were in Germany? Did you say, man, that looks cool? Did someone come to you and kind of say, hey, you know, we got this league, you need to come play? Like, how did that all start?
1: So I would say like I always had like some fascination with that sport. When I saw like some videos of it, some highlight tapes on YouTube or everything, I mean, I never really watched it really like a full game, because I didn't even know like there was even American football over there in Germany for real. Like I never had a team that I rooted for. But yeah, I just really liked the sport. I was interested in it. So then I like started like looking around if there are like clubs in my area. I had even one of my classmates played that I knew of. So basically I just went with him and went to like tryout practice and stuck with it. Yes.
0: So in the early stages of playing football, how did you or whoever your coaches were at the time, you know, obviously you've ended up as an SEC linebacker and done great for yourself, but how was it, you know, did you start out at a different position? How did that all unfold?
1: Yeah, so I started out as a safety. It was just I got there. They looked at me. They were like, "Yo, you want to try out playing as a safety?" I didn't even know what the position was, but I was like, "Sure, I would try it." Yeah, so I started out as a safety, and then after like a year and a half or 2 years, I moved to linebacker.
0: So I imagine part of that was you were probably continuing to grow, right? Like, what was the difference from, you know, 16 years old to 17, 18 years old in terms of your size?
1: So, yeah, I mean, I started going, like, working out, like, in the weight room at 16. So, like, that probably was part of it, that I got bigger. I got stronger and, like, was definitely, like, had more of a linebacker build than a safety. Yeah.
0: All right.

0: football. Obviously, you can get up to playing in, you know, middle school, high school, and then on into college. But how is it situated there with like practices and games? What was that? How did that flow?
1: So basically, like the club where I played at, you practice like twice a week. You have team practice, and I mean, pretty often the games are also just played on like what is normally a soccer pitch, but just got like painted as a football field then. But yeah, I was practicing two times a week. Had the season is in the summer, so like I played like in the summer. And yeah, there are like a bunch of like way more club teams over there than probably most people think. Mm-hmm. But I feel like you don't really like see them, or like you don't really know of them if you like don't play football, mm-hmm. or like really are interested in football. They're like kind of hidden over there.
0: Do you feel like the sport is of American football, from what you've seen, is it growing in Germany in terms of the interest over there?
1: Yeah, it's for sure growing. I mean, you can see like in the past there are like more and more, especially German players, international players, now in like college or also like NFL. And also the NFL is expanding, having games overseas, or like Ireland, Germany, London, I think, everywhere. So like, yeah, the interest is definitely rising for the sport.
0: So at what point, as you're playing and you're learning the game and you're developing as a player, at what point does the idea of, hey, J.O., like, you're pretty good at this football thing, you know, you might have a chance to go play in college in the United States. You might have a chance to maybe be an NFL football player. How did that process start?
1: So I actually really just started out playing for fun. I didn't even know about college football, what big thing that is over here. So basically, I played, and it was in my second year, I played a game, and the opponent coach was like a former D1 player. And he like came to me, hit me up, and was like, yo, I see potential in you. He also had like his own personal training program. So I started working out with him, and he basically gave me that vision of like playing over here, and like that it's definitely possible to like reach that accomplishment. Yeah.
0: So you start, you know, going to some camps in the States during the recruiting process, things like that. What was it like to start getting scholarship offers from all these major programs? And what was it like having Nick Saban say, hey man, you're good enough to come play at the University of Alabama, play SEC football? Like, was that a surprise for you, or did you expect it when you started this?
1: So it was, of course, my first offer was crazy. It was from Michigan. And mm-hmm. So basically, there's this organization in Germany or in Europe that like looks for the best players in Europe or internationally and brings them over to like a college tour, takes them around from camp to camp. The organization is called PPI, and they actually do a pretty good job like just putting yourself in a good position to where you like are at the right camp and speak to the right coaches to like get you the most exposure. So it was, I think I did that tour like 2 years in a row. And so on my first year, I already got a couple offers. I committed to Maryland, and then I came back because I felt like I can even go bigger, get more offers. And on that second tour, I mean, I already had some offers, so it wasn't, I knew I can play on that level, so it wasn't that crazy anymore. But I mean, talking to Nick Saban is, of course, a different level again. Like, he's like the greatest coach that is out there, in my opinion. So yeah, it was definitely like just a blessing, like to hear that.
0: All right, more with Justin Okoronkwo on the other side. 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
1: All right, welcome back in. Chris Clark here on the Game. You're listening to the Garnet Trust Hour presented by Krantz Cooling, Heating, and Plumbing. I'm hanging out with Justin Okoronkwo from Gamecock Football. And Justin, where we left the conversation earlier is we were talking about, you know, the process of you starting your football career, going to camps through PPI, getting offers. You had originally committed to Maryland. You continue getting offers. You end up committing to Alabama. So let's fast forward a little bit. You get to college, right? And I'm sure there was a pretty big transition once you got into the Alabama program. I mean, we talked to guys who, you know, grow up playing the game in the United States for their entire life, you know, since they're 6 years old playing football and play at a high level at high school and all those things. But when they get to the SEC, to the Power Four level, it's always different. You know, everybody's good. Everybody's athletic. The workouts are crazy. The time is crazy that you put into it. So can you think about when you first got to the college level at Alabama? Do you remember like specifically being like, wow, this is a little bit different. This is serious.
2: Oh yeah, for sure. So like, I mean, of course I saw the facilities and everything already when I came over for my OV and stuff. But I mean, like then actually being there was like, oh my God, I actually made it. Like it was super crazy, but also it was pretty tough in the beginning when I got there. I mean, I was there for 4 days. Then my head, like Nick Saban retired, and it was my first team meeting when he said, I'm done with it. Wow. And, so yeah, the first 2 weeks or some were pretty hard. Cause like, I just didn't know nobody there. I wasn't that fluent with my English yet. And so I really like, it took some time to adjust. And then also with like, just the whole college stuff, like it's a whole different level than like playing football in Germany, of course. I mean, I was playing in Germany. We had like 5 defensive calls, a couple blitz calls, like getting into the playbook was like pretty hard for me in the beginning. I did like a lot of extra meetings with my coach, just one-on-one. I really appreciate him for that, Coach Morrell at Alabama. He did a good job just teaching me the next level of the sport, I would say. And yeah, I feel like without him, like I wouldn't be like the player I am today.
1: So you hit on something interesting that I actually meant to ask earlier, and that is, you know, here in the United States, man, like we kind of have English and like we, you know, and it's been a long time since I've been in elementary, high school, or even college. I mean, I graduated college in 2008, so I'm getting older. We don't really emphasize like learning a second language as much as some other places. I know some other countries you grow up learning a lot more, mm-hmm. but I thought it was interesting that you said you weren't really fluent yet. Like, did you grow up? Were you learning English along the way? You just weren't super fluent, or how did that go?
2: Yeah, I mean, like, it's like I started learning English in fifth grade. I mean, everybody in Germany starts learning English in around that age. And I mean, it's like most people probably know it, like how it is like to learn a second language and then like, yeah, kind of being able to speak it, like understanding it, but speaking is like a little hard still, like to find the right words. So that was basically it. Like I just needed some time to adjust, some time to get used to it, just like talking English every day. And, but yeah, I got into it after.
1: Yeah. I mean, I would say, I think that's wild because I mean, your first year in college was not that long ago. It's 2024 at Bama, then here in Columbia at South Carolina in 2025. But you've gotten like, you seem to have a really good handle on the language. So were you, was it more of just like speaking it and hearing it every single day, or were you doing like some studying on the side as well?
2: I would say like it was really like just speaking it and hearing it every day. I feel like that's like the best way to really learn a language. Like that's how you learn it the fastest.
1: Yeah. Are there any times right now where you're speaking and you're like sitting there in your head in German, like, I cannot think of this word that I'm trying to
2: say? Yeah, I mean, for sure, like, you have these moments, especially when it was a long day, like, my brain just shuts off sometimes, and like, I can't find a word no more. It definitely happens, yeah.
1: So let's talk about, you know, the transition from Alabama to South Carolina. And you mentioned, you know, you signed with Bama. Nick Saban says, hey, I want you to come play with me. Obviously, as we all knew, it was a huge story at the time. He decides to hang it up. And, you know, you still go play that year from Bama. But what went into the decision to say, hey, you know, because you played there as a true freshman. You played a lot of special teams. You got on the field in year one, which is a great accomplishment, I think. But you decide that off season that you're going to transfer. What went into that decision?
2: So it was really, I felt like I was ready to play. I felt like I should be out there. But then at Bama, we had like two returning starters plus a senior transfer coming in. And it was either I got to wait another year or like a transfer and get on the field now. And I just wanted to play. So I chose to transfer.
1: All right. So tell us about that process. So, you know, I know your recruitment was different from coming over as an international from Germany. You know, that's a little bit of a different recruitment than if you're in high school. And some guys, as you know, get recruited from the time they're, you know, going into their ninth grade freshman year of high school. But the portal recruiting process is fascinating because it's fast and furious, you know, like it's,
2: oh yeah,
1: not a lot of time.
2: Yeah.
1: There's not a lot of time to go take visits. You have to narrow things very quickly. So how did you go about that process of finding, okay, here are some schools I want to look at. Here's some schools that have reached out to me. How did you handle that whole process?
2: So it was like, it was hard, definitely, especially like I didn't have, like, if I chose to transfer, I didn't have a place to stay anymore, really, because I just, so it was basically, the guy from PPI, the recruiting organization, really also helped me out with it. Because he like got a lot of connections to the schools just because like he's there for summer camps every summer, talking to coaches and stuff. But basically, South Carolina was like my first choice really to like go on an official visit. I knew the coaches a little bit. They offered me from like when I still played in Germany, they offered me when I came to a camp. I really like Coach Beamer when I met him back then. So, yeah, it was a pretty easy choice that would be my first official visit. And so I just packed up my car, packed up my bags, everything in there, and drove down here and really, really loved it down here. Like, loved the coaches, loved how they see me in their defensive system, and chose to stay here.
1: What did you end up actually taking any other OVs, or I'm trying to remember, did you shut things down after taking that OV to South Carolina?
2: I shut things down immediately. Like I was sure I'm going to stay. Yeah.
1: Yeah. Good stuff. All right, man. Well, we got a lot more to get into. We're going to do one more segment here with Justin on the other side. And J.O., I want to talk to you about, you know, just your experience here at South Carolina so far, what you've thought of Columbia, how it compares to back home. And then of course, look forward to your junior year of college here in 2026. So we're going to do that on the other side. You're listening to the Garnet Trust Hour presented by Krantz Cooling, Heating, and Plumbing. Chris Clark rolling along with you with Justin Okoronkwo.
0: Wow, what a play. 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
1: All right, welcome back in. It's the Garnet Trust Hour presented by Krantz Cooling, Heating, and Plumbing. Chris Clark hanging out with you on the game. Special guest for today, Justin Okoronkwo from Gamecock Football. And we've covered a lot of ground. Justin, I'm going to keep you a few more minutes here before we let you get back to your day. I appreciate your time again. So we were talking in the last segment about, you know, first few months, first year of college football, deciding to transfer the offseason after your freshman year and then getting here to South Carolina. So, you know, you mentioned you had some familiarity with the coaching staff and Shane Beamer from when you were getting recruited when you were still in Germany. But, you know, what really stood out about the program that Shane Beamer has here, whether it was during recruiting, during the portal recruiting process, or even in your first few days here, what really stood out to you? What did you like about the program he runs?
2: So I already feel like South Carolina is one of the few schools that really, really care about their players. It's really a family-oriented program where you can go talk to anybody on the staff, on the team, and they will, like, help you out with anything. And also Clayton White, of course, I feel like he's one of the best coaches I ever had. I mean, I didn't have that many because I haven't played my whole life yet. But as far as I, like, met coaches, talked to coaches, he's definitely up there. And, yeah, I just love to play for him.
1: So you get into year one here at South Carolina, and we'll talk about this here in a little bit. We know that the on-field results that you guys wanted, you know, it wasn't what you guys wanted, and you're looking to fix that in 2026. But what was it like in the first year, you know, just getting into Coach White's playbook, being able to play on the Gamecock defense? What was that experience like for you?
2: I mean, it was awesome, of course. I mean, we had a lot of guys that were still new to the playbook, just like me. So I would say I wasn't as comfortable as I'm now with the playbook, just like being confident on the field. But it definitely gave me like great experience out there. I would say I'm definitely just looking forward for this season. I can't wait to get out there. We will make something happen this year.
1: What is your, you know, compared to last season in this playbook, and even compared to your freshman year where, like you said, you're still getting more fluent in English, you're still getting acclimated and used to the college game, how much more comfortable are you, you know, heading into year three than you were, you know, year one, year two?
2: I mean, it's definitely a lot, just also because I was still new to the team last year. And this year, I mean, I've been here, like, this is my second year now. I'm way more comfortable with all my teammates too. The on-field communication is way smoother, I would say. We work way better together. So, yeah, I'm just looking forward to it.
1: So I want to ask you about Columbia specifically and also kind of ask you about your hometown of Munich. What have been your impressions since you've been here in Columbia for over a year of just – the city of Columbia, the weather, all that kind of stuff?
2: So the weather, I mean, in the summertime, it does get pretty hot. I mean, it does get hot in Germany sometimes, but it don't feel the same. Like, it is over here that is actually crazy, especially with summer workouts. It's tough sometimes out there, but we got to get it done. But, yeah, I mean, I grew up in Munich. It's like a big city, so way bigger than Columbia. So I'm kind of used to, like, a big city. But I would say Columbia is definitely a good spot. I mean, you got everything what you need down here. And especially on game days, I feel like it compares pretty much to Munich, how busy it gets. With all the fans coming out and yeah.
1: Compare, did you ever go, you know, growing up, did you ever go to any Bundesliga soccer games? Like, I'm curious about how, like, an SEC American football atmosphere compares to, like, a big, you know, European soccer match.
2: So it's like the sport is very different. So sure. It's hard to compare because, like, at soccer games, like, the fans, they, like, sing songs, like, throughout the whole game. They jump around and stuff. And here, like, you need the fans in, like, critical moments, get loud. Then when the offense is on the field, be, like, be calm. And so yeah, it's very different, hard to compare. But I would say I have been to, like, two or three, I don't know, games in Europe, in Germany. But I would say over here, the fans are just awesome. They are crazy about football. And yeah, I just love the atmosphere when we get out there in the stadium. It's always a blessing to be able to do that.
1: Let's talk a little bit about not your side of the football, obviously, with you being a defensive guy, but the offense for South Carolina has a new look this season with Kendall Briles coming in as the offensive coordinator. And one of the things that we've heard from a lot of the defensive guys is just the tempo and the pace that they play with in practice. How big of a difference has that been just matching up with them in practice? And do you feel like that's helped you guys as a defense for when you get into game situations with maybe offenses that run a similar type of tempo?
2: So, yeah, of course, I would say it's definitely good to have a new offensive coordinator out there. That's probably what we needed. He brings a lot of juice. It is fast-paced, like other defensive players said. And yeah, I think, of course, it will get us ready for fast-paced teams or just for teams that, like, situationally like to go fast, because we got to get our checks done in time and get our communication done, get the play call and stuff. So that definitely helps us too.
1: Let's talk about your linebacker room there. You know, you're working alongside guys like, you know, J.R. Johnson, Sean Murphy, who also was a guy who was committed to Bama and was at Bama at one point before you, obviously. Jamie and Risher, a lot of those other guys. What's the vibe and the camaraderie like in that room?
2: So we are very close. We hang out even outside of football. We go bowling sometimes. We do stuff. So the camaraderie is definitely great. That are my boys. I mean, we got two linebackers, Fred, me, and three linebackers with me, who are in their second year now, who are way more comfortable playing. Also, Rich will step up. He's looking good out there, I would say. And the young guy is also doing their job. So we got a bright future ahead too.
1: Who's the best bowler in the group since y'all like to go?
2: Probably Sean Murphy.
1: Okay, Sean. All right.
2: Yeah, probably.
1: anybody able? Do you remember some of the high scores? Can anybody get close to 300 or no?
2: Oh no, we not like that. We just play for fun for you.
1: Yeah, I've actually seen somebody bowl a 300 once, and it was
2: that's crazy.
1: Pretty amazing. So, all right, Jay, last couple minutes here. What? Outside of football, I know that takes up a lot of your time, right? You got class, you've got workouts, you got meetings, you got practice, games, all those things with you being a football player. But what do you like to do in your downtime when you just get to chill? You mentioned, you know, hanging out with teammates, going bowling, doing things like that. But any activities? Are you a video gamer? Like, what do you like to do?
2: Yeah, I do like to play video games sometimes, especially like at night in the evening when there's not much else to do. But I'll try to get into golf this summer. It's hard. It's tough.
1: It is a hard game.
2: It's also in that heat, you can't really go every day. But yeah, I've been trying to get into that. Also, I play the piano a little. I started teaching it myself when I was 17. Then I had some piano lessons, but mostly just taught it myself. So I like to do that. And yeah, I also like to cook, actually. I made a lasagna on Friday. That was pretty good.
1: That sounds awesome. What's your favorite German dish?
2: Oh, man, I get that question a lot.
1: Yeah.
2: It's always hard. I would say pretty much anything my grandma cooks because she just cooks great. But if we talking about real traditional German food, I would say it's in Germany call it a Schweinebraten. So it's pretty much just some roast pork with dumplings and good gravy.
1: That sounds amazing. That sounds amazing. Yeah. I've been able to have some. I don't know how authentic it was, but we were in Austin, Texas one time and went to a German restaurant and it was phenomenal. I was told it was authentic. I would have to check with you because I'm not sure, but it was really, really good. I know that. And I was very full when I left. So.
2: I maybe need to go and check that out.
1: You got to check it out. That's right. So, J.O., last thing for you before I let you run, man. Teach all the Gamecock fans out there how to say go Gamecocks in German.
2: All right. It's Auf geht's, Kampfhähne.
1: Okay.
2: We can also just leave it at Auf geht's, Gamecocks.
1: Okay. All right. Sounds good.
2: That's probably a little easier.
1: I'm not going to attempt that, so y'all can go back and listen to the tape. All right, J.O., hey, I really appreciate your time, man. That's Justin Ercaronquo from Gamecock Football here on the Garnet Trust Hour presented by Krantz Cooling, Heating, and Plumbing. Thanks for your time, J.O. I appreciate it.
2: Man, thanks for having me.
3: It's Chris Clark's conversation with Justin Ercaronquo. We'll come back, recap that a little bit, talk about the linebacker room as we wrap up the hour. 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
0: 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The Game Network. 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
5: If future first ballot Hall of Fame defensive tackle Aaron Donald does in fact return to the Los Angeles Rams, as ESPN Adam Schefter alluded to yesterday, it will give the Rams an absolutely stacked defense that includes Donald and Myles Garrett. And while the Rams might not win the NFC, it's tough to poke holes in this team with the reigning MVP at quarterback and a monster defense on the other side. I'm Nick Costos.
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1: All right, welcome back in. It is the Garnet Trust Hour presented by Krantz Cooling, Heating, and Plumbing. You just heard Chris Clark's conversation with Justin Okoronkwo going into his second year here at linebacker for South Carolina. A lot of interesting notes there of the part about his first team meeting in Alabama being Nick Saban saying, okay, I'm out. Because, of course, that was only days after they had lost that Rose Bowl. So I imagine it was only within a day or so of Justin O getting on campus there, coming in as a early enrollee. So that is that's kind of a crazy way to start your college career, and obviously we're glad that he came here to South Carolina and looking forward to what he's going to be doing in his second year as a starter here at Carolina, in addition to the entire linebacker room. I mean, you return your main three guys in Justin O, in Sean Murphy, and in Fred J.R. Johnson, and that gives a lot of reason to be optimistic about what this linebacker room can do. And I go back to last week on the early game when Elijah and Preston had on Phil Steele, and they just kind of asked him right out of the gate, you know, why should fans of South Carolina be excited about this upcoming season? And he did go on to mention the linebackers specifically.
2: Yeah, and this year I am bullish on South Carolina. I put them on my most improved list. 2 years ago, South Carolina was coming off a 5-7 season. I put them on my most improved list. They got to 9-4. Now, last year, South Carolina fans weren't too happy for me, or with me, I should say. I picked them low. They were considered a national title playoff contender, and I had them 10th in the SEC. But a lot of that was due to the defense. And, you know, I thought they lost too much from the defensive front seven last year. And even with that, you know, you go back to the Alabama game. They led that thing 22-14, 10 minutes to go. They had a shot to win that. A&M up 30-3 at the half. Sorry to open up some wounds there, guys. But I think they're going to be improved, especially at that linebacker position. That's probably one of the more experienced units, probably the strength of the team this year. And then offensively, you got Lenore Sellers back. Remember, he got injured against Vanderbilt, took a few games to get back. I think he's going to have the type of year more towards what he was playing at the end of 2024. And then let's look at the offensive line as well. Back in 24, they didn't have any injuries on the offensive line. They had one start missed all year. Last year, the injuries cropped up. They fired their OL coach mid-year. They dropped to 111 yards per game rush, allowed 43 sacks. I think if you look at the offensive line this year, they added seven offensive linemen that were full-time starters. And really, when you add transfers, you want to add guys with experience. So I'm looking for a stock market bounce from that offensive line, a more improved run game, Lenore Sellers back to form, and a defense which was decent last year, but I think they're going to be better this year, especially at the linebacker core, the strength of the team. So add it all up, I'm much more bullish on South Carolina this year than I was last year.
1: And, you know, you went out of his way to mention the linebacker group twice in that clip there, which I do think is pretty significant. And we've been looking at, you know, Phil Steele's individual unit rankings a lot over the course of the past couple days. And for South Carolina at the linebacker spot, he does have them, let's see, that is 11th overall, but there's a lot of talented linebacker groups in this country, and the way that he spoke about them there, he's expecting a step forward, right? He's expecting development, these guys to kind of take that next step as linebackers in the SEC. And for all three of those guys, last year was their first opportunity being main starters in this conference, so there's a learning curve that comes with that. You saw their ups and downs. You know, you saw guys like Okoronkwo do pretty good in run defense. Same thing with Sean Murphy. They're actually graded pretty high in that regard. But there's always areas to improve, always areas to continue to develop, and that's what you're hoping for. And again, it's a very rare thing to have all three of your main linebackers from the season before return for another year. So as Justin mentioned towards the end of that conversation with Chris a little while ago, you know, these guys hang out. They're good friends. They got good chemistry with each other, and obviously have already spent one full season playing together. And now your hope and the anticipation is that, okay, you now have an entire off season to continue to mold, continue to gel, and hopefully go out there and put your best foot forward when the season gets here. We talk so much about like the offensive line and how that is a sum of its parts and unit moving as one and all that kind of stuff. And that's not necessarily the same thing when it comes to linebacker, because you're spreading out all over the field, quite frankly, doing a lot of different things. You're not having to move in unison quite the same way, but having that continuity at a position group like that can only help you, right? Like if South Carolina was breaking in three new linebackers, they brought in three new guys from the transfer portal, we'd have to say, okay, well, these guys, you know, they got to get the communication down and all this kind of stuff, which I don't think is something you have to worry about with this linebacker core with South Carolina, you know, with Fred, with Justin and with Sean Murphy. And as they kind of brought, or as Justin brought up there, you know, you got the other guys behind them that we're going to see which of them are able to, you know, get on the field, get some snaps, and rotate in at a regular clip. Donovan Darden's a guy that has generated a lot of buzz. He was actually on the Garnet Trust Hour a couple weeks ago, I believe, with Chris or Wes, you know, talking about his experience and obviously trying to get onto the field a little bit more this upcoming season. Jamal Reiser, as Sean referenced there towards the end of the segment, a guy that's been around for a long time. See if he can get in. You got younger guys like Holloway and Britt, Harris and Smith, that, again, we'll see how deep they can rotate at this linebacker spot. But obviously, in a tough conference like the SEC, especially when it comes to things like stopping the run, you need a good set of linebackers. And I think we're all interested and excited to see what these guys are going to be able to do in their second year, you know, as a full unit, with those main three coming back for another season. So looking forward to that. Again, great conversation with Justin there. Obviously seems like a really smart guy. It's gone through a lot in terms of coming over to a new country, you know, trying to learn English while your head coach is quite literally retiring on you. Like that's quite an ordeal there. But thankful to have him here again. He seems to be somebody that everybody's a fan of, and I think we all can't wait to see what he's going to be able to do in his second year here as a starter at South Carolina. And here's hoping the entire defense is up to snuff of what it's been the past couple of years, because that's what we talk about so much is, you know, as rough as the offense was last year, the defense kept putting you in positions to be competitive and to potentially win games. You just weren't able to get it done offensively. So especially with the amount of talent they have returning from last year, we're certainly hoping the defense can be just as good, if not better, in that regard to continue to put South Carolina in positions to win. And obviously, when you talk about the changes that have been made in the offseason when it comes to the offense, not only staff-wise but personnel-wise, that you can capitalize on some of those opportunities that the defense does end up getting you. So again, good conversation there with Justin Okoronkwo, as we're looking forward to him in year number two here at South Carolina. We'll get back into our countdown to kickoff coming up next in the Gamecock Central Takeover Hour. 53 days until South Carolina and Kent State square off. We'll get into some of the latest intel with what's going on through summer workouts as we get closer to the start of camp, including taking a little bit of a closer look at the linebacker room, as Wes and Chris had some insights onto that as the summer's gone along as well. All that coming up next as we get into the Gamecock Central Takeover Hour, presented by Firehouse Subs, here on your Tuesday on the Game.

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0: right, welcome back in. 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Tyler West, Chris along with you here on your Tuesday on the game. Almost halfway through the month of July, guys. Another day closer. My favorite day, 53 days until kickoff. For obvious reasons.
1: Sean Lee Day. Well, obvious to us. I feel like if they're new to the show, I may need to just remind them that you're the biggest Rashawn Lee fan of all time.
0: So I was talking about this with Jack earlier. How did I get this like reputation? I don't even remember how this happened. I remember having him on the show.
1: I remember
0: a couple years ago. Was I just really excited in that interview or something
1: you
0: like
1: just,
0: that?
1: Like every time, like when we were talking about going into one season, and you posed a question to us that was like, you know, somebody like flying under the radar a little bit or something like that. And Wes is like, Tyler's going to pick Rashawn Lee. Like, he's telling me, like, I mean, I got to go with Rashawn Lee. It was just really funny.
0: I just wanted the man to get the respect he deserved.
1: Put some respect.
2: Yeah, he was your go-to answer for everything.
0: And you know what? I probably did it without even realizing it. But,
2: wait, are you saying you're not a huge Rashawn Lee fan?
0: Well, no, it's not that. I wasn't aware that I was using him in those situations that much. But, hey, I will plant my flag as the president of the Rashawn Lee fan club. I have no problem with that.
2: As you should.
0: I just couldn't remember how we got to that point of like, oh, that's my thing, is I'm the world's biggest Rashawn Lee fan. Need to go buy a Rashawn Lee Vikings jersey, I guess.
2: Yes, you haven't already?
0: I haven't already.
2: When's your birthday, Tyler?
0: Just passed, last month.
2: Dang. Missed our opportunity.
0: You know, Christmas is only, what, 5 months away?
2: True.
1: Christmas in July.
0: There you go.
1: You know?
0: There you go. So there's your next opportunity. Anyways, 53 days until South Carolina squares off against Kent State. Besides Rashawn Lee, any other 53s in our guys naming dudes that you guys can come up with?
2: I feel like there's... Do y'all try to just like envision that number on a Garnet jersey when Tyler asks this question? No, 53s are just like, sometimes you'll get that just pop where you're like, oh yeah, that guy.
0: Well, and again, we're still in the O lineman territory for the most part. You can get linebackers to that number too.
2: You got some. I feel like that's the 50s are like it's like an old school NFL linebacker number. These new age kids, man, they don't roll with that.
0: They like single digits.
1: Man, we've been able to come up. We've been able to dig pretty deep on the guys naming dudes, and I'm probably missing something obvious. I can't even come up with a 53.
0: Okay.
1: Rashawn Lee would be my obvious, but I imagine, Tyler, he's going to be the subject of our question.
0: He will be the subject of your question. I just wanted to see if you guys could come up with anybody else first.
2: No.
1: Wow.
0: Wow.
1: Yeah. Yeah.
2: See?
1: Yeah, I see. Yeah,
2: I got an obvious one. Did he wear this number the whole time?
1: I think so.
2: Ernest Jones.
1: Yeah. Ooh, that's a swing and a miss.
2: You were at his announcement in the middle of nowhere.
1: In the middle of nowhere. Yes.
2: No phone service.
1: Got pulled over on the way back.
0: Wait, where? What
2: did
0: was
2: you get
0: the,
2: a ticket?
0: What was the middle
1: no,
0: of nowhere?
1: I got out of it. Waycross, Georgia.
0: Ah, that is the middle of nowhere. Can confirm.
1: Like, can confirm. Yeah.
2: Dang, I cannot believe
1: you
2: guys didn't
1: get that.
2: Holy
1: cow, how did we miss that?
2: 2020 team captain.
1: There's a lot of players, guys.
2: Ernest Jones.
1: A lot of guys. But that's a big, that's not like an obscure guys naming dude. Just like,
0: all right. He also just, you know, won a Super Bowl a couple months ago.
1: He did. He wears a different number now.
0: He does wear a different number.
1: Nonetheless,
0: yeah.
1: Big, big whiff.
0: Now,
1: we got to do better tomorrow.
0: Now, why did you get pulled over?
1: I was speeding. It was one of those, I can't say I wasn't speeding, but it was one of those small town, like, 25, 40, 35, 30, you know, like, within
0: speed trap,
1: within, like, half a mile, you know, and so I'm like, man, I'm just trying to get home, like, I'm not from here, I don't know what's going on, these things are changing.
2: I'm not from around here.
1: I think I literally said that, like, I'm from Columbia, I don't know what I'm doing.
0: Did the cop hit you with the, you ain't from around here, are you, boy?
1: No, he didn't.
0: No, he didn't do that.
1: Nah.
0: That's kind of a classic, like South Georgia.
1: I got to be fair. I'll give a mea culpa. So Last time we were in Georgia driving to Florida, I got pulled over again with the wife and the kids in the car. And I had kind of ish. I did not go through the stop sign, but I didn't come to like your, like a really complete stop.
0: California stop.
1: I rolled through and got pulled over by a state trooper. He was coming across. And so when I pulled out, flipped the lights on, and he wasn't super happy with me.
0: Yeah.
1: You know, he was like, okay, you from South Carolina, in South Carolina, do y'all stop for stop signs? You know, I'm like, yes, sir, we do. I'm really sorry. And he let me go too. So I've had good luck in Georgia.
0: Okay.
1: Some nice fellas over there, but I learned my lesson both times.
0: Well, there you go. That's the important thing.
1: That's the important thing.
0: Next time you drive through Georgia, when you come back, we're going to ask if you got pulled over again.
1: I hope not. I'll do better.
0: You seem to have a reputation right now.
1: And I'll do better with guys naming dudes next time. There you go. There's some more options for 52.
0: All right. For our 53, it is a Vershawn Lee-based question. At South Carolina, he played four different spots on the offensive line. In order of total snaps, can you tell me which position he was at the most, which position he was at the least, in order?
1: Okay. I think.
2: All right. Say that again, Tyler.
1: I feel good about the first three.
2: He played four positions.
0: He played four positions on the offensive line.
2: At South Carolina.
0: At South Carolina, from most to least number of snaps.
2: So we're naming all four.
0: We're naming all four of the positions from most to least in terms of snaps that he

0: That's a pretty good question, Tyler.
1: There's also a little bit of a discrepancy. So I did try to study a little bit.
2: Okay.
1: And Gamecocks Online, I think there's a the discrepancy is one of those spots he didn't actually start a game, so he like maybe moved over. But did you say in order of starts?
2: No, in order of snaps.
1: Snaps.
2: Yeah, and okay. there is one.
1: That makes it tougher.
2: One position that you probably don't remember him playing, but he does actually have a few snaps there.
1: Okay. I'm gonna give it a run.
2: Okay.
1: Is that cool?
2: Yep. You don't have to tell me the number of snaps, just in order of most to least.
1: Okay. Even if I had to, you're not getting that. All right. Center.
2: Okay.
1: Left guard.
2: Okay.
1: Right tackle.
2: Okay.
1: I feel like he was one of those guys that played left tackle. I'm going to say left tackle. Don't feel great about that.
3: I don't think he's right.
2: You don't think he's right. What do you think the answer is?
3: Wait, what did you say?
1: Center, left guard, right tackle, left tackle.
2: What do you think the answer is, Wes?
3: Oh, he might be right. Okay. I'm gonna trade in the other guard spot for left tackle.
1: So you're gonna say center, left tackle.
2: So you're gonna go okay.
3: No. At the final,
1: my final spot was left tackle.
2: So you're gonna switch left tackle.
1: I see
2: for,
1: what you mean.
2: Okay.
3: Yeah. The you're other guard,
2: right
3: spot. Guard.
2: Okay. So you're gonna say right guard instead of left tackle.
3: Yeah.
2: Chris is correct. He did play center, left guard, right tackle, left tackle, in order. Center 1,233 snaps. Left guard, 1,073. Right tackle, 252. Only three snaps at left tackle.
1: I think that was like his true freshman year. Like he got in there at left tackle, I think.
2: Yeah, it wasn't a lot.
3: So he never played the other guard spot.
2: Never played the other guard spot.
1: Which is weird.
3: That is surprising.
1: It's really weird.
3: Those are probably the most kind of, you see those get
1: interchangeable.
3: Yeah, interchangeable. That's the word. Huh.
1: You know, and here's the thing. Like I knew that it was center and left guard definitely were the first two, and I knew he had started at right tackle, so that's why I felt pretty good about those. But could have gotten into a trick question scenario, right, where, like, I think he started 18 games at center, 16 at left guard, and so depending on the snap counts, right, you could have gone by left guards a little bit more. So
2: because he took over. Did he take over at center halfway through 23 because of the injuries, or did I have that reversed?
1: Ooh.
2: I think he started 23 primarily at guard, but the injuries and everybody got shuffled around.
3: He moved to right tackle. Well,
1: moved
3: to
1: right tackle.
2: Yeah. Okay.
3: At the end.
2: All right. But yeah, all of
1: got decimated.
2: His entire final season, he was starting center.
1: That's right.
2: Okay.
1: That's right.
2: Yeah. Moved around a lot. Versatile. So we love an offensive lineman. Speaking of offensive lineman, by the way, specifically the center spot, you guys are writing this weekend about, you know, things that you've heard in terms of camp intel and or not camp intel, summer workout intel. And we've kind of almost given Carter Miller the center spot, you know, transferring in, obviously, and he's kind of been the name that's been the most buzzed at that spot through the springtime. But you guys are writing over the weekend, don't give up on Nolan Hay. He's somebody that, at least going into camp, is going to still be battling and in contention for that spot, though it does seem like Carter Miller is the leader in the clubhouse right now, but not an open and done deal just yet on who the starting center is going to be.
1: Well, and Hay played some last year here as a transfer. He also got hurt, so he missed a substantial amount of time. And, you know, that was kind of one of the battles we were watching going into the spring. Now, it did end up that Carter Miller took, you know, most of the first team reps, but just from some of the things we've heard post-spring and the summer, it's not, hey, now things have flipped and Nolan Hay is the more likely starter. But we have heard some, you know, some buzz of, hey, that thing could be a little bit more of a down-to-the-wire battle than maybe some think in preseason camp. So not a done deal yet. You know, Hay's another guy that's played multiple spots, played some center last year, so he's got, you know, some experience. Obviously different scheme here at South Carolina. So that's another one of the position battles I think you got to keep an eye on, because it seems like it could, you know, it's tighter than maybe some think. It could tighten further once they get into camp next month.
3: Yeah, I think that's a spot, too, where you look at, I think you feel pretty good about the combination of those guys. Like, that's a spot if you're going to say, give me a list of positions I'm worried about. I don't know that I'm necessarily worried about the center spot. You know, you got some veterans there. You got some guys who, you know, have done it not in the SEC, but have certainly started and played a lot.

0: And, you know, I think when you look at going back to Phil Steele and what he said to, you know, Elijah and Preston, a lot of that discussion was, hey, all these offensive linemen you're bringing in, most of them have started and played a bunch of snaps, a bunch of reps at their previous spots. So that's the case, you know, certainly with both those guys.
1: Yeah, and regardless of who it, well, I guess technically did take some snaps from Nolan. Hey, if it is Carter Miller, though, that is also going to be the third different center that Lenore Sellers primarily has worked with in 3 years as a starter. Again, Boaz Stanley started most last year. Again, you rotated towards the end of the year, had some guys like Nolan Hay take some snaps. But in terms of the primary center, it looks like it has a good chance of being the third different one this year, which we make a lot of about, you know, working with different offensive coordinators. But that continuity with the center is something that is really important, too, that Sellers just hasn't been able to have so far in his career here at South Carolina.
0: And the center's, you know, the center's always important, you know, when you look at the offensive line, because you know, a lot of times the guys making the calls and getting everybody situated up front, changing things. But with Briles' offense, Kendall Briles' offense in particular, you know, you got to be on your P's and Q's, you know, especially when they go tempo.
1: Better be in shape.
0: Yeah, you definitely got to be in shape. There's some running. It's maybe a little bit even more important than usual. And, you know, you look at last year, obviously there were plenty of problems that we spent way too much time, unfortunately, having to talk about with the offensive line. But the center position is one that you could very easily point to of, hey, they got to get better there, you know, just in terms of the, I mean, a lot of the penalties, the execution. So it seems like they've got some more competition there. You know, Darius Gray as a freshman is another that I wouldn't be shocked if he got a look at center somewhere on the interior. That's kind of another one we've heard of, hey, Darius Gray could, we don't know yet, but he could prove too good to keep off the field or at least pull down some snaps, you know, ultimately once preseason camp starts.
1: Well, whoever the center is going to be, we know they're going to be snapping the ball to Lenore Sellers, but what else is happening in the quarterback room that we should be aware of going into the season? We'll talk about that coming up on the other side. Gamecock Central Takeover Hour presented by Firehouse Subs on your Tuesday on The Game.
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1: 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Tyler with Chris along with you here on your Tuesday on the game. 53 days until the season starts. 1 week until Shane Beamer is speaking at SEC Media Days, and under a month until fall camp, or preseason camp, I guess, gets started for South Carolina leading up to the season. And you guys, of course, have been checking in on what's been going on this summer and obviously following up on things post-spring, and we'll kind of bounce around to different position groups as we get closer to the start of fall camp. And we talk about quarterback a lot, and look, we know Sellers has got the starting job on lock. That's never in doubt. But more than, I think, a lot of quarterbacks in the SEC, we do end up talking about the backup quarterback quite a bit because, unfortunately, through two seasons, we've seen Sellers miss at least half of a football game due to injury, missed the second half against LSU and the Akron game following that, and then last year, 2 years ago, and then last year, of course, missed the entire second half against Vanderbilt when Luke Doty had to come in. So the backup quarterback position is always one that's very interesting here when you talk about who's behind Lenore Sellers. And this offseason, Shane Beamer to go out in the portal and find some experience in Lucian Anderson coming over from Bowling Green, though it pales in comparison to the experience of Luke Doty or Robbie Ashford the season before. But nevertheless, somebody that has played college football to some degree somewhere else. as you bring in Landon Duckworth as a true freshman, and Cutter Woods comes back for his second year after getting some time in mop-up duty a season ago. But, Wes, you were writing about this yesterday. A lot of hype and a lot of praise for Cutter Woods and what he's been doing this offseason as maybe kind of solidifying that second role behind Leroy Sellers, where, again, he could be thrust into action if things continue like they've done the past couple of years with Sellers getting nicked up early in the season.
0: Yeah, I would think so, man. And I would encourage everybody to go subscribe to this stuff we're talking about over on Gamecock Central. We always got some deals going on. But, yeah, I think Cutter has carried himself like a starter from the moment he got to campus. And that's really to be a successful backup quarterback. That's kind of what you have to be. That's what you have to do is you have to be willing to work and act as if you are going into the game that week, knowing that, you know, most weeks there is a pretty strong chance that you're not going in the game. And so that takes a certain type of mentality, a certain type of dude to go do that. And, you know, I think fortunately for South Carolina, that's what they have in Cutter. I don't know, you know, I don't know if like Beamer would come out and say he's the official backup right now. Maybe he would. I don't know. But I think it would be a massive. It would be the biggest. Would it be the biggest upset of the offseason if Cutter Woods was not the backup quarterback? Like, if he didn't win that role?
15: Yeah, yeah, it would.
0: Like, I think that would be such a upset that, you know, if we had Beamer on right now, like, I would do wonder if he would just be like, yeah, Cutter is our backup. Because I think all signs point to that. I think where you really start to get to an interesting conversation is, you know, is Cutter the guy for next year? Like, that's a long way away, but I think you can go ahead and, you know, if you were projecting it right now, you would say, like, Cutter is on the path to be a future starter at South Carolina. And, you know, yes, that's a long way away, but some guys going into their second year in a program, you're maybe kind of saying, you know, we'll see. Like, that's probably premature to say. Other guys are saying, yeah, there's buzz that this kid, you know, probably is going to be a future starter. I would go as far as to say that with Cutter, just based on all the things we hear about him.
15: Yeah, it is hard to look, you know, that far out, even though it's, you know, it's next season, not that far away, really. And you're always, as a staff, as a recruiting staff, personnel department, you always got to kind of plan to that. What is life like after Lenore Sellers? And just everything we've heard is they really feel like Cutter's tracking to be the guy one day, right? If we're thinking more long-term than short-term, I'm with you, Wes. Like, going to be a huge shock if he's not. If we heard Cutter isn't the backup right now, my first thought would be, is he hurt? Because, you know, like, that's how kind of strong it is. You know, they just love everything he brings to the table. Now, it's hard to, in your mind, to make that leap, because you look at it and go, okay, he's in year two. He's thrown 11 passes in college. That's it. But, you know, and that's always going to be a question. Anytime you're breaking in a guy who's the starter for the first time, and of course we're talking about 2027, not this year, unless he has to come in at some point, you know, there's always going to be an unknown, right? But what does he have from, you know, a tangible and an intangible standpoint? Another, you know, we referenced the Gamecocks Online bio. One of the things it mentions is he's got great intangibles. You know, Shane Beamer tells anecdotes all the time about how competitive Cutter Woods is. He's one of those guys that seems to be good at everything, and he wants to beat you if he's playing wiffle ball or ping pong or whatever it may be. High school kid, won a state title, played for another. He's got some clutch to him. He can run. No, he's not Lenore Sellers running the football, but he's athletic. He can run. He's got a strong arm. And they just really love what he's made of mentally, which is obviously incredibly important at the quarterback position.
1: And that's something, especially at quarterback, that winning gene, right? Like, not everybody has that. You know, you can look at certain five stars and, okay, that guy didn't have a ton of success in high school in terms of what his team accomplished, and, you know, but he just has the measurables and all the stuff that, you know, us coaches and stuff drool over. But for a guy like Cutter Woods, who maybe was overlooked to a degree when it came to star ratings and all that kind of stuff, he just won in high school, right? Same thing with Lenore Sellers. He was a winner in high school consistently over and over and over again. That doesn't guarantee success at the next level. But when I think about quarterbacks, I want somebody that has that ability to go out there and make plays and just have the ability to win when, you know, the chips are down, the game's on the line at the very end. And that's something that Cutler Woods has, much like Lenore Sellers. And like you said, we're getting way far ahead of ourselves and thinking of 27 and all that, because right now 26 is the only season that matters, because what happens at 26 determines the entire future of this football program right now. But in terms of if things continue the way they have the past couple years, where Sellers might have to miss a half or a couple drives here and there, it does seem like they've got the confidence that Cutler Woods can come in and keep things on track for however long they need him should that situation come up again.
15: Yeah, I mean, I think I probably feel as good about that backup QB role, you know, as I have in a while. I think when you kind of probably actually going back to when Spencer was here and Lenoris was the young backup, and you were going, man, if they had to go to Lenoris, we've heard some stuff about this guy, you know, that he's got a game-breaking ability. And, you know, with Cutler, it's a little bit different from a skill set standpoint, obviously, but he is someone who there's, you know, some guys just come in and instantly grab the attention of their coaches and their teammates and everybody else around the program. That has been the case with Cutler Woods. And, you know, to your point, Tyler, 2026, though, it's here soon. Has there ever, I mean, I think in football you try to get away from the idea of putting so much on one guy, on one player, on one person's shoulders. It is the ultimate team game. You can't do it alone. That said, it's been a long time, in my opinion, since one person, and some of it is because of how talented he is. You wouldn't be saying this about a guy who didn't have the ability to go take over games, right?
1: Sure.
15: But it's been a long time, certainly here at South Carolina, since you could say how much is riding on whether or not Lenore Sellers can recreate the magic of the final half of the 2024 season. Because if that happens, you look at how recruiting is set up, you look at the future of the program, you know, everything is sunshine and rainbows if that happens. And obviously, if it doesn't, then we're all having a much different conversation.
1: Absolutely. And again, here's hoping we get things back on track and we see that Sellers from 2 years ago, because if that's the case, then the sky is certainly the limit for South Carolina. We'll take a look at the SEC coming up next. The Crane and Company podcast put out their list of top five games. Yes, Wes.
15: Media days attendees are out.
1: Oh, never mind. We'll talk about that on the other side as the Gamecock Central Takeover Hour presented by Firehouse Subs continues on your Tuesday on The Game.
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1: All right, welcome back in. 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I was Chris along with you here on your Tuesday on the game. 1 week from today at SEC Media Days down in Tampa, we will hear from Shane Beamer. I don't think we have an exact time he's going to speak or anybody yet. I guess that'll come out later on this week. But we were wondering, Jack and I earlier on this morning, when we would learn who the representatives for South Carolina joining Shane Beamer were going to be, and we do indeed have that list, as he'll be taking, once again, Lenore Sellers. He'll also be bringing along Nick Harbor and Peyton Williams next week to speak and represent South Carolina at SEC Media Days, which we didn't even get to have the conversation about who we thought they were going to take, but not really surprised by this being the group of three, right?
15: Yeah, I think most people would probably be most surprised by Peyton, and I think this speaks back to the fact that he, was what, defensive player of the spring, I believe?
1: Yes.
15: And it is someone that I think, you know, has just sort of quietly had a really good, solid South Carolina career. A lot of us kind of wondered, like, all right, is he ready to step into a starting role last year? He not only did so, but maintained his position throughout the year and then just had a great spring. So I do think this says something about maybe the trust. It says something, too, about the leadership ability. And, you know, I wonder, too, is there a little bit of just them continuing to try to empower Peyton, because that was a discussion in the spring from, you know, Clayton White. Hey, we want this kid to kind of step into even more of a leadership role. Like, if I'm Clayton White, I could correct this, but I'd rather Peyton step in and correct it. And that was something they were trying to kind of continue to push, I think, with Peyton Williams. So this is maybe the next step in him getting some ownership, I think, of that defense.
18: Yeah, he's played a lot here. He's a returning starter, and he's a fifth-year guy. You know, so you look at, you know, generally you're taking older players. Yeah, a lot of time you're taking quote-unquote star players, but you're also a lot of times mixing, you know, your stars with just some guys who are established veteran presences, and that's exactly what you're getting with Peyton, who, you know, I think that was a question going into spring. I think we had, Wes, was, all right, Carolina's got some questions here at safety. Does someone come in and push Peyton Williams, and then does somebody new win the other safety position? Well, now, not to say it's totally done, but it seems like he's got, you know, a grip on that spot. Like, he's a returning starter, number one, that already gives him a leg up. But he elevated his game in the spring, right, when we got that list. I think it was, you used a good word, quietly throughout his career, but also maybe just quietly during the spring. Like, I knew he had a solid spring. That was my impression. But to see that he was the Rex Enright defensive player of the spring, you're going, okay, that says something. It says something about the trust that the staff has in him. I was trying to think, you know, who else could have maybe gotten here? Like, if you pick some other guys that weren't on this list, when I think all of them make sense. You know, one of our members on Gamecock Central brought up Mo Brown. I thought he would be a great pick. Been here a long time, got a great personality, special teams player. Like, he's endeared himself to the staff for that. I think Brady Hunt would have been a good pick. Also been around a while. They count on him, you know, in a leadership role. He's played college football for a long time. He's been here for multiple years now. I think those two also would have made sense.
1: I think a lot of people would ask the question of why you haven't taken Dylan Stewart. I think an easy answer is Stewart just doesn't have a lot to say. So maybe, and this is an event where, again, you're promoting your program, right? You're, hey, what's the buzz? What's things to be excited about? Why are you guys going to turn things around this season? And this is just the personality of Dylan Stewart. He's a man of few words, right? So I don't know if this is the best setting for him. And look, like, even a guy like Lenore Sellers, early on in his career, not somebody that was as open, but he's kind of opened up a little bit more. We had him on at Media Days last year and was definitely more talkative than he'd been, you know, in years past. So I just don't know if this is the fit for a guy like Stewart, as great of a player as he is. He's not somebody that's going to expand as much as some of these other guys might.
15: Yeah, I mean, you don't want to torture the guy. You know what I'm saying? Like,
18: he's like hating life up there.
15: He's like, Coach, do I have to? I don't. So, you know, some guys just don't enjoy that aspect of it either. So I think that makes sense. Like, certainly your three most high-profile players are Lenora Sellers, Nick Harbor, and Dylan Stewart, you know, in some order. But I could see Dylan just not really having a heck of a lot of interest in going out and doing that. And, you know, there were some other guys I think that make sense in terms of, like, having played a lot. But, you know, Peyton just being, like Chris said, a fifth-year guy, someone that you were maybe counting on to, like I said, become more of a leader. This makes a lot of sense. Like, I think like all three of your linebackers would have made sense. Yeah. You know, Gabe Brownlow Dindy is a second-year player here, is going to play a major role for South Carolina. He would have made sense. You know, Judge and Vicari are going to be huge players for you in the secondary. All these guys make a lot of sense, but you know, I can certainly see why they picked these three.
18: Yeah, and, you know, you also look, I mean, I was going to mention Gabe Brownlow Dindy. He would have been a good one, too. And he's got a think he fits, you know, that setting in terms of his personality too. But so a lot of your guys, frankly, that are in that senior, fifth year senior category are transfers, you know, and typically, y'all correct me if I'm wrong, I mean, Beamer hasn't really taken first year transfers to media days, as I recall. You know, typically he's taking guys that are returning that have been in the program, which, as you said, you're promoting the program.
1: Yeah.
18: You want those guys to have some level of experience. The other thing about Dylan, guys, and I don't know how much, this might have been a zero part of it. Probably 75% of the questions would have been, how are you feeling? Are you going to play this year? When are you back? What are you doing? And it's like, all right, this is not the setting for that. We're trying to preview the team, the program. We're not here to, like, talk about injuries and how Dylan's back's doing and all those types of things.
1: Yeah. Yeah, that's a fair point. Yeah, that it probably would have been a bombardment of trying to get insight into where he's at. And because, again, we know he didn't really take part in much of spring, but it was more precautionary, and we expect he's going to be good by the time the season rolls around. But until you see that on the field, you obviously have to ask those questions. I will say, I think Nick Harbor has the ability to maybe be one of the best player speakers at Media Days. We've heard him talk plenty of times. He's been in here with the Garnet Trust Hour and stuff like that. Somebody that, like, oozes confidence, right? Self-confidence in himself, the team, and all that kind of stuff. And I think he'll fit in really well at this next week when he gets to talk.
18: Yeah, he's always been like that, man. He's always been a great interview and, you know, can sit and sort of expound on things. And, you know, I think as someone that, you know, the more regionalized media will probably have some interesting questions for him just based on his story to this point. Probably some things that have already been covered here locally but have not maybe found their way out of the bubble.
15: Do y'all think Beamer's going to get asked going into year six what he learned from his dad in coaching again for the sixth year in a row?
1: When he's in the main room,
15: local media.
1: Yeah, not local media. Some national person is probably gonna ask that. Yeah.
15: Like Beamer could coach 40 years. Like, this is my 40th media days. What'd you learn from Frank? You know, it's like, just refer back to last year and year one.
1: Comes with the territory of being the son of a legend, I guess. Speaking of media days, I have an idea of something I want to craft by the end of the week. I want you guys to help me out with it. We'll talk about that on the other side. It is the Gamecock Central Takeover Hour presented by Firehouse Subs here on your Tuesday on The Game.
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21: 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The World Cup semifinal this afternoon between France and Spain is basically the World Cup final. These are the best two teams remaining. With all respect to England and Argentina, the winner of France and Spain is going to win the World Cup, and I believe it will be Kylian Mbappe in France lifting the trophy. I'm Nick Costos.
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0: All right, welcome back in. 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Tyler West, Chris, wrapping up the hour here on your Tuesday on the game. Again, a week from today, we're going to hear from Coach Beamer and, as we just learned a few minutes ago, the player representatives for South Carolina out at SEC Media Days. And Chris, I'm really glad you brought up the thing about Beamer being asked, hey, would you learn from Frank about this, that, or whatever? Because I meant to do this last year and I didn't do it, but I want to do it this year. I want to create a bingo card for both Shane Beamer and Media Days as a whole for things that we can almost guarantee that we're going to be hearing, A, either in questions asked or things that come out of the mouths of coaches. Because Media Days is time for a lot of cliches, right? Things we hear all the time. We had a great spring. This is my favorite team we've ever had. I'm excited about this. All the guys are working hard. We're excited about what we brought in the transfer portal. We hear this from all the coaches. So the being asked about Frank Beamer thing is definitely one of them. What are other things we should put on the Shane Beamer bingo card in terms of either being asked or things he's going to say this time next week?
1: Okay, all right. Shane Beamer bingo card, there's going to be something about the hot seat, and yes. Okay. it may be worded differently, but in anything even alluding to, you know, there's some pressure to win, anything like that, I think should count. I would say Lenora Sellers, like just being asked about, just Shane being asked about Sellers, Shane being asked about Kendall Briles in every single room and why he hired him and mm-hmm. what the goals are for the offense. And then I think big picture, like every coach mentions or being asked about would be transfer portal / number of new players on the roster. And how about one for the number of times the word agent is mentioned?
0: Okay.
1: Because you could probably go through every SEC media day for a couple of decades and agents were maybe never mentioned or mentioned like once in the entire span to now anybody talking about. Like, I was going back and listening to Beamer on with Cole Kublik from a few weeks ago, and they were talking about how different things are with upperclassmen deciding whether they're going to the NFL or whether they're going to come back to college. And Beamer is talking about agents and how the agents are now involved in the conversations with the players. So I think anytime there's NIL talk, that ultimately comes up.
2: Yeah, and this probably falls in that same category. You covered a lot of them, Wes. But, you know, just generally, like, state of college football,
0: mm-hmm.
2: you know, what are your thoughts? I mean, I would imagine all the coaches are going to get asked that. What do you think about the portal? How do we get this thing, you know, quote-unquote, under control? Maybe, you know, 5-for-5 eligibility.
0: Okay.
2: How that changes.
0: I think every coach is going to mention how tough their schedule is as well.
2: Yes.
0: That's kind of a given.
2: Except for Missouri. I think theirs is actually a little harder this year.
0: I just got to them in my Phil Steele. I can't see all the way over there, but I'll see.
2: It's a little bit tougher.
0: Yeah.
1: Nine game schedule. That one's gonna be mentioned a lot. We play nine SEC schools now.
2: Yeah. Talking about getting into the playoff, you know, with the nine game schedule, do you think it helps the cause? Do you think it hurts the cause, et cetera? I think you'll get a lot of that. I wonder if we get so Beamer, as we know, he eliminated the as well.
0: Yes.
2: It's gone. Just decimated.
0: Because he became aware of it. Like the really thing. When you make him aware of it, he stops.
2: Yeah, but he still does really. So I think the really, really, really, how many of those do we get? Those need a spot.
0: So we need a counter?
2: Yeah.
0: For the roughly 30-ish
2: minutes. Maybe a separate,
0: minutes.
2: Like a blackout card for, you know, blackout bingo.
0: Okay.
2: You just have to fill every spot.
0: All right.
2: Put about nine on there and then see what happens.
0: Okay.
1: The really only counts, though, if it's a back-to-backer. Like, it's got to be a really, really.
2: Back-to-backer. Yeah, you can't just say we're
1: really. It doesn't
2: we're
1: count.
2: Really deep. Yeah, it'll be really,
1: it's
2: really.
1: It's got to be a really, yeah. Really, really.
0: Yeah.
2: Yeah.
0: So do we think Drinkwitz is taking shots again at people this year? Because he was kind of like the best quotes of media days a year ago. And he wasn't pulling punches. Now, again, he was coming off of a 10-win season. That helped. 8-5 last year. Maybe you're a little bit quieter this time around. But I think he kind of likes that, like, hey, I'm the guy that people look forward to the press conference type of thing. So he might be out there shooting zingers again.
2: He'll have some.
1: Yeah.
2: He'll have some towards something. It may not be other schools, but it'll be something.
1: He will think it's funny.
0: Does Lane Kiffin bring up the Ole Miss exit without being asked about it?
2: No.
1: No? I would probably say no.
0: Or at least allude to it.
2: No.
0: No.
1: He probably needs to avoid that at all costs.
2: But that's going to be...
0: That will be asked.
2: It will be hammered, I would say.
1: Does Lane Kiffin lean into expectations or start to... I feel like we've already seen him start to, like, try to back off the expectations.
2: Oh, big time, yeah. That's what he's trying to do.
0: Yeah, I think so. There's a lot of the stuff from spring is like, hey, guys, oh, no, slow down a little bit. Not going to win a national championship in year number one, though I think there's some in the fan base that are hoping for that. Yeah, I would say downplaying it more than anything else.
1: Yeah, for sure.
0: Anything else? We can craft this as the week goes along. Yeah, I just wanted to get some preliminary ideas.
1: We got time.
0: You know, I can print off. We can all have one when we're listening to Beam. We're like, oh, there it is. What should we have like a free space of something that we know is definitely going to happen?
2: I think a bunch of the things that we said are going to happen. That's why I picked them. Just make a free space.
0: Okay. Yeah. All right. I'll work on this.
2: Little markers can be Beamer's face.
0: Yeah.
2: Put on there.
0: I have to work on that one. We'll figure it out as the week goes along. And that'll do it for the Gamecock Central Takeover Hour presented by Firehouse Subs. Halftime show up next on your Tuesday on the Game.

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Well, one day I learned the key to turning on the mic right before I start yelling into the mic. Off to lunch, kids. Pick something nice and tasty. Kind of a, here in the Midlands, kind of a dreary day. It's not cold, but it's not hot, which maybe we enjoy that. But it's just overcast. It's kind of glum and dull. It's not a lot of sports. We got soccer at 3 o'clock, and that now, truly, you got to be invested. It's going to be a great match. France versus Spain. I mean, it's truly going to be a great match. I think it's going to be a great match. It could be like the Conor McGregor fight and over within 70 seconds because Mbappe scores like 2 or 3 goals. Who knows? But, yeah, it's just kind of, I watched the Home Run Derby last night. I liked it. It's not from the 90s. Great. I'm a 90s baby. Well, I'm an 80s. What is it? What are you? I'm an 80s baby. I was born in 82, so, but I'm more like a 90s kid. That's where I developed, ages 8 to 18. And, you know, so I don't know. I don't know. There's a nostalgia that I have for the Home Run Derby, but maybe it's a nostalgia for number 24 from Seattle. Backwards hat. Most beautiful baseball swing I've ever seen in person. I don't know. To go back to the 90s and the Home Run Derby, it just felt different. And last night, I give credit. I've thought about this for a minute, and I don't know how y'all feel or if you care. Some of you may not care about the Home Run Derby last night. Totally understand. Totally get it. Took a little bit of, I got to admit, Independence Day was on. And Independence Day is a television stopper for me. Will Smith, Jeff Goldblum. I have forgotten the name of the president. I can't remember what exactly his name was. It's not Bill Pullman. But Independence Day is an absolute, it's on TV, stop the TV. That's where we're watching, right there. So I had to fight between Independence Day. So I had the two TVs going. That solved the issue. Netflix on one TV and Independence Day on the other. Good news. We defeated the aliens again. If you haven't seen it, spoiler alert. It's only been about 20 years since it came out. But yeah, we defeated the aliens again. So world is safe for now. We move on. But the Home Run Derby, I was watching it. Was listening to it. I thought they did a good job. I thought it was entertaining. You're trying to bring as much energy to it as possible. I thought they did a good job. I thought they did the best they could in that. I give it credit. I mean, they're trying. They're giving a legitimate effort, and I enjoy that, and I appreciate that. So we'll see where All-Star games in general. Because that's what I'm interesting. All-Star games in general are really, really, really for, I think, y'all tell me if I'm wrong. I don't want to say the older group because I'm 44. But if you're in your 40s and you grew up watching the NBA All-Star game, which used to be phenomenal. It used to be, again, when we were growing up, it was, to me, it was must-see TV. Major League Baseball, the All-Star Game, when I was growing up, it was must-see TV. For both of them, I'm not counting the events that surround them. The three-point competition, the dunk contest, the home run derby, anything else they did in baseball. The whole weekends were incredible. It's been within the last 5, 6, 7 years I've gotten into hockey, and I've started taking interest, and I think hockey had a really good has had a good plan for their All-Star games the last 2 years. Look, there's nothing you can do with football. And I don't even blame the NFL, who knows how to figure things out. It's a violent sport. Nobody wants to get hurt playing an exhibition game in which it leads to nothing. They want to collect their check. They want to have a good time. I think what football's trying to do with the Pro Bowl and make it a fun weekend, I think that's entertaining, and but there's nothing they can do. The Pro Bowl will always be one of the most irrelevant sporting events in America. And you know, if they were to not have a Pro Bowl and just give guys bonuses and call them Pro Bowlers and have a dinner ceremony for them that we don't get to see, I would be perfectly fine with it. Nobody
say what you want. Nobody would miss a thing. But last night, credit to the MLB, who I think shoots itself in the foot with marketing better than anybody else. The Netflix thing, and this is where I was going a second ago, at first it bothered me. You have this great event. You can't put it on regular television, regular streaming or cable television in terms of YouTube or DirecTV or Spectrum or whatever it may be. And then I thought about it. The more and more I kind of thought about it, NFL is going to some Netflix games, including some big games. I think, what is it, Christmas Day? Netflix is trying to get into the sporting world. And I think probably of all the streamers, Netflix is probably the most popular. I didn't think to look that up last night, but I would think the vast majority of us have Netflix. And so the more I thought about it, I was like, not a bad idea. Not a bad idea. Now you start showing World Series games, or you start actually showing the real All-Star game, which is tonight. Tonight, by the way, it's on Fox. But you start showing that on a streaming network, kind of like what we talked about, if the Super Bowl ever goes pay-per-view. Remember a long time ago? The controversy was

0: NFL, you've destroyed something I loved that I held near and dear, and that was college football Thursday nights. But the NFL has come a long way with what they're developing on Thursday night. But again, last night, Tyler, I give it a B. I give it a B plus. I'll go to B plus. I was presently pleased, surprised with the overall event of the Home Run Derby.
1: Mm-hmm.
0: I think because baseball, I do think outside of the purist and the old timers, I think baseball's thought very lowly of because they do continuously screw stuff up. But I think last night was a lot of fun. Just didn't get the recognition it should.
1: I think that took a big step back in the right direction with the format because I have been a big critic of using the timer during the Home Run Derby because it emphasizes getting a lot of pitches and swings in over a period of 2-3 minutes, however long they had, to the point where you had to have like the split screen,
0: right?
1: Where you couldn't like watch each home run go out or each ball go out, where last night, knowing you had a limited number of pitches, okay, pitch, swing, all right, let's see where the ball goes. Pitch, swing, let's see where the ball goes. And it builds up anticipation and drama, especially as you got into the final round there with Schwarber and Jordan Walker. Like, okay, Jordan Walker now has to hit 4 straight home runs or 5 straight, however many he needed to win this thing. Pitch, boom, there it goes. Pitch, boom, there it goes. And it just built up that anticipation that, again, I think allows you to appreciate each swing and each hit as opposed to trying to beat a clock and get in as many swings as you can over a period of time.
0: Yeah, again, I said that. I don't think it stands for you because you're 15 years younger than me, but the nostalgia of 90s home run derbies, I and again, some of it, like I said, there was, I don't know, some dude, Griffin, Gainey, whatever, number 24 for the Mariners, backwards hat, beautiful, just gorgeous swing, great personality, now a photographer, by the way. I don't know, you name so many people in the that came, rolled through, you know, look, say what you want about them. This isn't a debate on should they be in the Hall of Fame or anything, but say what you want about Mark McGwire and Sammy Sosa, all those guys being in the Home Run Derby. That was, they were named. Jordan Clark last night. Kudos. Now, mind you, I don't follow baseball to the T, so I have no idea who Jordan Clark is.
1: Walker. Jordan Walker.
0: Jordan Clark is a football recruit. Jordan Thomas is the football recruit South Carolina landed. Jordan Thomas, too many Jordans. But anyway, my point that I'm trying to get to is, you know, Tyler, those days, I mean, just look, let me read you the winners going back to my nostalgic days that I was just referring to. 1995. You ever heard of the Big Hurt?
1: Yeah.
0: Old Frank Thomas.
1: Oh, he does those commercials now.
0: Yeah. Wait, doesn't he do testosterone commercials?
1: Yeah, yes, he does.
0: Yeah. 1995, it was Frank Thomas. What a big name. Huge name. 96, some dude that, say, might have been on steroids or PEDs and cream and rinse. Barry Bonds.
1: Mm-hmm.
0: Again, just that name being in it. 97, Tino Martinez. I was more of a baseball fan, so I understood Tino Martinez then. 98, again, that Ken Griffey Jr. dude from Seattle. And then he won it in 99 again. Griffey Jr., by the way, took home 3 titles, 94, 98, and 99. 2000, again, some dude, maybe there were PEDs, maybe there wasn't, doesn't matter, Sammy Sosa.
1: Mm-hmm.
0: You see my point? Like, that to me, I mean, again, that's kind of my high school, you know, middle school, high school, beginning of college era.
1: Sure.
0: And those names right there are just nostalgic. And then if I start reading to you now, the guys, again, no offense to Jordan Walker, Cal Raleigh is at least building a name for him. Teoscar Hernandez.
1: Mm-hmm.
0: Okay. All right. 03 was Vladimir Guerrero Jr. Okay. 22 was Juan Soto. 21, I've never figured out if this guy's a good baseball player or just hits it long. I like him. Pete Alonso.
1: Yeah.
0: Pete Alonso, a good baseball player, or does he just hit home runs?
1: It's a great question. Definitely hits a lot of home runs.
0: Okay. All right. Now, I will say you had a run of good name, big names.
1: Yeah.
0: Go there for a little while.

0: 16 was Giancarlo Stanton. 2017 was Aaron Judge. 2018 was Bryce Harper.
1: Yeah, and look, like last night, you had Bryce Harper, who was in this thing. I feel like Kyle Schwarber's a pretty prominent name around baseball that the casual fan knows.
0: I was kind of pulling for him to win.
1: Yeah, well, you had the crowd behind him, and I thought that set up perfectly last night because with Walker going last, they obviously knew the number that he had to beat, and they're just getting more and more angry as it goes along. I'm surprised they weren't throwing stuff at him by the end of the thing, but like Philly fans being Philly fans and this dude just being like ice water in his veins, just cranking home runs left and right, set up for a really cool ending to that thing with the way that it went down. But yeah, I mean, look, Jordan Walker's not somebody that every casual baseball fan is going to know, but obviously went out there and earned it. And, you know, we'll, I guess, see what the numbers from the Netflix broadcast end up being in terms of if Major League Baseball is going to look at this the same way next year or not. But again, I think the format was a big win last night, added to the drama, added to the excitement, and I enjoyed it. I was thoroughly entertained for a couple hours.
0: Yeah, I was between that and Independence Day. Great night. 803-404-6100. We'll talk some college football, South Carolina. What is Shane Beamer kind of defined by? Tyler's got some theories. I've got another one that I don't think he gets credit for, and it goes into his overall resume. And then I know you've been waiting on this. I know that I have kept y'all patiently waiting, and I apologize. Schedule's busy, but I had some free time today. I stopped by one of the local retailers, and I looked at the Nike Garnet Red. I was going in. I'm going to speak to prices when we come back, not just for Nike. But I looked at the Garnet Red. I got an opinion on the shade of Garnet, the color, whatever you want to call it, that is on the shirts, for the Garnet shirts. We'll get into that. So a Fashionista segment, and we'll talk about Shane Beamer's legacy as we get the show going. 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

0: Are you ready?
1: Are you ready? I know y'all been waiting. I know you've been waiting patiently. I know that every day you flip on, you're like, is this today? Is this the... There we go. Look at it. I'm still athletic. I just pulled
2: that was impressive.
1: Two pieces of paper off the ground with my feet and handed it to my hands. Yeah, I know that every day y'all tune in. Has Gunner seen the new Garnet? Has Gunner seen the new Nike stuff? What's his thoughts? He's a fashionista. What is exactly he think? Well, finally today I had about 20 minutes and I stopped by a retailer and wanted to check it out. Let me start with this thought. Clothing is expensive.
2: Yes,
1: like,
2: it is.
1: I shop a lot when I buy stuff online, which, you know, I mean, there's shirts I buy and they're $60, $70, Hook shirts and some other different, I'm trying to think of everything that I've bought, you know, pants and stuff. But, I mean, they're not, any, my purchases of $100 or more are saved for like watches.
2: Yeah.
1: Tennis shoes, occasionally, stuff like that. I don't buy like $130 shirts. And so let's just say, and I'll say some of the brands, like I think it's Roebuck or Roback. I can't remember. It's got the little dog.
2: Roebuck.
1: Roebuck. I've never owned one of those because that company, Peter Millar, there was another one that I liked one of the shirts. Southern Tide was in there. So you know, like everything I looked at was 100 and basically 120 upwards.
2: Like for a dress shirt, like a polo shirt,
1: A nice polo. Peter Millar had a $225, like it was nice. I mean, yeah, don't get me wrong, but I don't know if I'm wearing it today, how many of y'all are going to come up and be like, ooh, you know, like now I've noticed in life, if I wear a decent watch, that's a pretty watch that's like $70, people be, oh, where'd you get, what is that?
2: Yeah.
1: Where'd you get that? I like that. And I don't wear watches quite as much right now because my wrists have shrank and I've got to go get a bunch of links taken out of some of the watches that I wear. But I've noticed people go, but if you wear like a really nice like pullover, it's $140, more than likely people are trying to spill something on it.
2: Sure. Well, or you're going to spill something on it yourself. Like that's the day you dump coffee in your lap and you're like, well, that just ruined my $140 pullover.
1: Yeah. So I was a little blown back by what we're charging for polos and pullovers now. So, but I'll readdress that situation in August when I have myself a shopping day. But all a very impressive year. Now, Nike. Have you were there.
2: Yeah.
1: You got to see it. Let me ask you first. What was your impression of the Garnet color that you saw?
2: Again, I will throw this out there. I am partially colorblind. So
1: true. Okay.
2: You can't take my word for it. I thought it looked fine. Is there a slight difference? Yes. But I didn't feel like it was egregious. But again, I may be seeing it differently than other people. So don't take my word to be gospel on that.
1: I thought it looked great. I thought it honestly...
2: But you can tell a difference, right?
1: You know what? I'm not being funny. I walked around the store and looked at everything. And here was the difference. The Nike youth jerseys looked 10 times better made than the Under Armour. And obviously having a 14-year-old son, for the last several years, we've bought Under Armour jerseys. And I think the youth jersey was, again, like, I don't know, it was expensive. It wasn't cheap. So I didn't buy one today. It'll be a Christmas present. But the bottom line is, I looked at that and was like, oh, that's nice.
2: Yeah.
1: Like, that's actually, that's a jersey that I'm not sure you allow your kid to go play football outside at a tailgate and get a grass stain on it. You know, like, they start playing football during the tailgate, and you're like, take that off, son. Here's a T-shirt.
2: No, we're eating hot wings. You're going to take the jersey off while we're eating them.
1: Yeah,
2: you're not ruining that.
1: We're not wasting. But I thought the Garnet, because this has been a hot topic on the message boards and some on Twitter. I thought the Garnet looked good. I give it a 10 out of 10. If that's what South Carolina's jerseys are going to look like, and it appears what we've seen is what we're going to get, which is essentially the Under Armour jersey, just now Nike material and a Nike swoosh. Count me in. I'm good with it. I mean, wins are what matters, and we're going to talk about that. But yes, no, I think that the color scheme settled down. It's good.
2: Yeah, and look, I think a lot of that was just kind of initial outrage, you know, day one type of thing. But I've seen that die off quite a bit in the, you know, days and weeks since. And look, if they're out there winning games, they could be wearing yellow for all we care, right? It's about going out there and putting the product and putting the right product on the field. But yeah, I could see a difference in the Garnet, but I didn't have a problem with it.
1: Real quick, don't do this to me, texter. It's Tuesday, Bill. We hit the break. I said it was Wednesday because I legitimately thought it was Wednesday.
2: Yeah, like, trying to jump ahead.
1: That's how my day is going. Literally, that's how my day is going. This is the first 5 hours of my day to get here. Been a little wild and crazy. Brad weighs in and says the polos and jerseys are red. Some of the T-shirts are closer to Garnet. I did not agree with. Now, I will say, and I've noticed this with Under Armour and with Adidas and everything. In the vast majority of the time, if you put a white, like white, like stripes.
2: Yeah.
1: It dull or it lightens the Garnet and can do that. I thought the polos, the legit Garnet polos were Garnet. As a matter of fact, I'll go as far as say this. If they never change the color on that, I'm good with it. Another texter says the Florida State Garnet, the same as the South Carolina Garnet. No, according to the color scheme, whatever they're called, the numbers, however they are actually called. No, it's not. But I didn't think at all that it looked like Florida State Garnet. Like I thought, again, I'll say this. I thought it looked pretty good.
2: Mm-hmm.
1: I think you can feel it. Now, let me do add a caveat real quick. Generally speaking, in the summer, I'll wear in the early games, I go with T-shirts. It's just to me, polos, even the thin ones, I don't go with polos. Mainly because we're tailgating, there's a grill involved.
2: Yeah.
1: There's all kinds of stuff. And I have before taken T-shirts and then switched into a polo to walk into the game. But I thought the polos looked great. As far as you go, I'm not they're not cheap. Like, there's a small loan involved.
2: Sure. You pay for good quality. That's the trade-off.
1: There were some things. But to go back again, I normally wear white or black, and there was some kind of thinner long sleeve T-shirts that I really liked. So, just to go back to the uniform discussion for a minute, because yeah, we're during summertime. I thought personally the Garnet looked pretty good. 803-404-6100. We'll actually get into some football talk. What is Shane Beamer? 803-404-6100. Okay, during the break and right now, and some of y'all are texting in, so now that lets me know you are officially able to text. What right now defines Shane Beamer? Is it two wins over Clemson in Memorial Stadium? Is it the back-to-back wins against Tennessee and Clemson? Is it the six-game win streak to win to be 9-3? Is it going 4-8 last year? Like, if somebody says Shane Beamer, what is your one sentence comeback? What defines Shane Beamer? Tyler's got an answer to that. I'll weigh in on that as well. 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
0: Wow, what a play. 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
4: 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And that's Jalen Brooks at the 10, the 5. Jalen going for it. Touchdown, Carolina. Touchdown, Jalen Brooks.
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4: 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He's thrown 6 touchdown passes on the night.
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0: So what is...
1: If I ask you, what is Shane Beamer defined by so far, in your opinion? And there might be some moronic opinions. I already got one in sent on my text. But there's no wrong answer because it's your opinion. It's your opinion. It's not fact. It's just your opinion. So I'm interested to hear, though, your opinion. What is Shane Beamer defined by in five seasons? Five years as a Gamecock head coach.
2: Mm-hmm.
1: A couple of y'all have weighed in so far. Steven weighs in, defined by blowing leads, and gets a pass for it. That's not, I will say this, Steven, and I will say this to everybody. Somebody posted, I didn't realize this, and I'm still wrapping my head around this, and I thought about texting, by the way, I fell asleep last night.
2: That's okay.
1: Passed out. You lost my phone, passed out, never got back to you. That's behind the curtains. Tyler and I text every night to figure out what we're going to talk about. But I read this on, I believe, the Big Spur. And to kind of go to Steven's point, it's not wrong, but I never thought of it this way. Let me ask you this.
2: Okay.
1: When you look back, because when you brought that up, that's a great question. When you brought it up, my first thought was, okay, is this something he's actually defined by? But when I read you this, I think you have to kind of look back and be like, I didn't see it this way. I want you to tell me what you think. In 23, right? They played Florida at home.
2: Yep.
1: 7 minutes to go, they're up 10 on Florida and lose.
2: Correct.
1: First quarter, second quarter, 12 minutes to go against LSU. They're up 17-0 and lose.
2: Yep.
1: Obviously, some game in College Station this year, 30-3 at halftime and lose. Alabama, 9 minutes to go in the fourth quarter, up 8 and lose. Now, five-year tenure. Three specific games. But I guess the point of that is you look at all that, those are double digit leads. Well, I guess Alabama's
2: multi-score leads.
1: Yeah. Well, yeah, however you want to look at Alabama, 8-point lead.
2: All right. Okay.
1: Not a touchdown or less.
2: Which, if I remember correctly, they could have gone for 2 and been up 9 points. That was when Joe DeCamillis got mad at people asking him that question last year, which I thought was weird. But regardless, they had leads that they could not hold on to.
1: While I say what I say about that I didn't agree with is, Steven says, he gets a pass. I don't know if he gets a pass because there's been a lot that's happened in his tenure, and this is what mm-hmm. I'll go back to. But the point about blowing lead, that, and then you look at it and you're like, that's actually not a – that's something.
2: I will say, I don't think he gets a pass, certainly not from this fan base. I will say – to the question of kind of what defines Shane Beamer right now, he's got to shake that A&M loss by doing something significant to get that out of people's minds because, and again, we talk about him every single day, talk about this program every single day, but from a national standpoint, that's the last thing that people remember about South Carolina because that was in, what, 2-3 weeks to go in the regular season? And again, that was a game. Carolina, I guess technically was still in bowl contention, but nobody was paying attention to Carolina going to A&M because, all right, you know, they're going to go in there and get beat by 30 points and whatever. But when you have a 27-point lead over the number whatever team they were in the country at that point in time, everybody starts changing the channel. Oh, man, Carolina's going to pull off the upset. This is going to be crazy. They're going to hurt, you know, A&M's playoff chances and all this kind of stuff. And then you blow it while everybody's tuning in to see if you're going to pull it off. That is what most people think of the last time they think of South Carolina. So you have to go out there and do something significant this year to get that taste out of people's mouth. Because as of right now, you're the team, you're the program that blew the 27-point lead, and you have to go out there and beat somebody significant to kind of erase that in people's minds.
1: Do you?
2: I think you do. I think you do.
1: I think if South Carolina had gone to a bowl or they had been in, I think when you go 4-8, people put it out the memory a little bit more.
2: But that was so significant for how bad of a collapse that was. Regardless of what the season was for South Carolina, that is like, when people think of that team last year, they may not think of anything else. Like, oh, yeah, they blew that 27-point lead to A&M in College Station, right? Like, that is something you have to shake that's going to take a significant win or significant wins to make people forget about that.
1: Obviously, that was the tail end of a five-game losing streak. They would beat Coastal Carolina the next weekend. But what impressed me, if you will, about that blown 27-point lead, Tyler, is it didn't take 30 minutes for it to be blown.
2: No, it happened pretty quickly.
1: That actually, I think, sometimes gets lost in the shuffle a little bit, is that A&M scored the touchdown to take the lead relatively early.
2: It's like 10 minutes to go in the fourth, right?
1: In the fourth, yes.
2: Yeah.
1: That's the one where I'm like, because, you know, you're like, all right, well, they came back from four, but they scored with under 3 minutes to go.
2: Sure.
1: All right. Okay.
2: It took them the entire second half to get that back, but no, it roughly took about 20 minutes.
1: Yeah.
2: And it's funny.
1: They scored with 10:47 left to go in the fourth quarter. So it was over 10 minutes to go. I think if South Carolina had finished 5-7 and that was the definition of going to a bowl game,
2: mm-hmm.
1: which I get it, 6-6 bowl games are what they are, but you get the practice. Who knows what you get? You play. Like, there's a momentum thing to that, but I think not going to. I think that's also the difference.
2: Well, and it's really funny, you know, coming away from that game as we were talking about it on that Monday, the amount of people that all collectively said that when Marcel Reed converted that fourth down on their first drive of the second half, still down 27 points, that's when everybody got nervous.
1: Yeah.
2: Like, oh, hey, wait a minute, because it was like 4th and 10, 4th and 12, something like that, and he converted with ease. That's when everybody got nervous, and obviously it all came unraveled from there. But it is funny how collectively people had a similar experience with that play.
1: Yeah, it's kind of like Florida. Yeah, the Florida. I'll be honest. As crazy as it sounds, 27 points and how that went down is bad. But the blown game to Florida at Williams-Brice, that to me is a worse blown loss than A&M. I know the point difference, but the way that Florida, especially because you have Florida, what was it, fourth and...
2: It was multiple fourth downs. There was a couple different fourth downs.
1: But there was one on fourth and, what, 11 or 13, and Florida basically throws a behind the pass, a behind the line, there's nowhere to go with it, and South Carolina's got three guys surrounding the receiver, mm-hmm. and it's...
2: Yeah.
1: He gets absolutely...
2: It's the Ricky Pearsall game.
1: Well, then that's the other one where who does it have? Nick Eamon worry? It hits him in the helmet or head or something.
2: Mm-hmm.
1: How do you define Shane Beamer? Because you said in here, 6-game win streak or the 2-game, the Tennessee Clemson victory.
2: Well, I think it's a combination. I really think it's 8 games, right? Because Shane Beamer's won 33 games in his time at South Carolina. Those are the most significant 8. Now, one of those games in the 6-game win streak was Wofford, but still, it was a win streak nonetheless. Like, that's kind of what you have to hang your hat on. Now, again, great wins in there. You beat 2 teams that were destined for the playoff in Tennessee and Clemson, and then you beat a top 10 A&M team, you beat a ranked Missouri team, you beat another ranked Clemson team at the very end of the season. So there's good wins mixed in there, but outside of those 8 games, he has coached 63 games at South Carolina. Outside of those 8 games, it's kind of like, what else do you have? I don't really know. There's other wins in there, none of them crazy significant.
1: We can pick and choose this game, that game, this game, that game. We can say the games against number ones or number twos or number fives. But obviously, if you mix and match that 8-game win streak, and I think what, as you mentioned, one came against Wofford, you know, the other 7, who was, do we know real quick, 6-game win streak, Oklahoma, Missouri, A&M,
2: yep,
1: Wofford, Clemson, and I'm leaving one out somewhere in there. But the point being is, you know, in that run, you're right. There was 3 games that you would say are toss-ups.
2: Vanderbilt, also
1: Vanderbilt.
2: There.
1: Okay, yep. All right. So 3 games that you really consider toss-ups out of those 8. If you remove some of those losses, it's closer to 29-30 or 29-33,
2: mm-hmm.
1: 31-31. What is that? That would be 31-32. Yeah. Point is something of that nature. And so I do understand. I'll give you my take when we come back, and we'll wrap up hour number one. It's the Halftime Show.
0: Wow, what a play! The Game Network. Columbia, Charleston, Florence, and Myrtle Beach.
2: Hey, this is Tyler Head from 107.5 Game and the Game Network. If you run a diner, bakery, coffee shop, burger joint, pizza spot, or that hidden gem everybody should know about, how would you like to get the word out about your business without spending a dime? Well, we got you. All you have to do is text your name, your business, and your phone number to 803-404-6100, and we'll be in touch. There is no catch. Times are tough, and we're here just trying to help you get folks in the door of your business.
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3: 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I don't think the Los Angeles Lakers will be in much of a winning zone this year. Yes, the Lakers could win 50 games. Yes, the Lakers will go to the playoffs. But this new core of Luka Doncic and Austin Reeves and Walker Kessler, I think is a middle of the pack team in the West, and I don't think we'll win a championship anytime soon. I'm Nick Costos.
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0: bear with me on this, and you can say I'm an apologist that I'm giving Beamer a pass. And maybe that's true. Here's how I see the first 5 years. Now, I agree with y'all, by the way. I totally agree. A lot of y'all are weighing in on what defines Shane Beamer, and I think the word is inconsistency. And that's very, very fair. That is very, very, very fair. I think I agree 110%. That's kind of where I'm going. I'll get to some of these text messages. Y'all keep weighing in with them. Keith and Candace is spot on with the Texas A&M debacle. Jay from the interstate, defined by inconsistency, bad offensive lines, and inconsistent offenses. I think actually you saying inconsistent offenses might slightly be a little bit of praise to him because, aside from about – four games. I mean, you go back to that Oklahoma game that they won. That wasn't done because of the offense.
1: Yeah.
0: That was a defense performance. But to your point, I like inconsistency. Andy saying the same thing, defined by inconsistency. Buddy B goes win-loss record. Yeah, I'm back and forth on that. But here's where I go on this. South Carolina took a coach who needed experience. Now, whether this is an SEC school. Do you take a coach who has to learn on the job, who's never experienced? Shane Beamer was a first-time coach. I don't really buy into the coordinator against other positional coaches. If you're good, you're good. It's just kind of that simple. Dabo Swinney was never a coordinator. But I do think that there was a learning curve for being a head coach. All the things you got to handle, the media, the alumni base, coaching, now NIL, transfer, all these things. There's a lot going on for head football coaches. And when you're an established coach, you're used to doing it. When you're learning, every day is a little bit of a new challenge.
1: Sure.
0: Now, you can tell me Ray Tanner shouldn't have hired Shane Beamer if that was the case. That's fine. I'm not arguing with you. I'm just telling you what I think. I think Shane Beamer doesn't get enough credit for year one.
1: Okay.
0: That was a bad football. I'm sorry. No offense to any of those players that are listening right now or if they are.
1: Well, when you have to start a grad assistant quarterback, that tells you a lot.
0: Here's what they started four quarter, kind of a asterisk, but Kerryon Joyner starts in game 13 in the book. Mm-hmm. When you start four quarterbacks and you end up with a winning record, and like you said, one of them is a grad assistant. That's, again, how did you get there? That's a good year. And if you think about it, going back to it, there were some very embarrassing losses. Georgia and Texas A&M really stand out. But the end of the season, Kentucky was kind of at their peak, I think it's fair to say. And South Carolina was able to beat them. And you beat Missouri. Auburn, I'm sorry. You beat Auburn that year. And that was an Auburn team that was frankly flat out better than you. Poorly coached that game, but flat out better than you. So I give him credit for year one. I give him a B+ for year one. Year two, C-D. No kind of a lot of injuries.
1: Sure,
0: but again, that Florida game put you at 6-6. Things should have been a little bit different. Obviously, year three, people forget. I mean, they're both closer to being 10-2 and both closer to being like 6-6.
1: Yeah.
0: You know, you lose that Clemson game. They're 9-3, but you lose that Clemson game. Great play by Lenoris, and you lose the Missouri play. Great game. Great game back and forth. Incredible plays by Lenoris. Great run by Rocket. 7-5, we aren't having the same conversations about, well, he did go 9-3.
1: Mm-hmm.
0: So, you know, to that point, y'all are right. I think inconsistency, and then last year stunk. And there's no reason last year should have been 4-8. We've talked about it. What happened with that team? Why did they blow? The A&M game is the exclamation point on blowing games, right?
1: Right.
0: Because, again, you go back, you're up on Missouri. You're up on Bama. You're down by 6 to LSU. I think you're down by 7 to Mississippi. Down 6 or 7 to Mississippi in that game. Oklahoma's the only loss you had. I think Oklahoma might have been one other that I'm blanking on. But Oklahoma was the only loss you had where you went to the fourth quarter down by more than a touchdown. So you didn't at all last year. Normally some teams win one or two of those close games. And, again, that would have put you at 6-6. I'm not defending it. I'm just telling you all that's So I inconsistency. I'm good with that word, but I've also a little more to the positive with Shane than I am to the negative, because I just what Will Muschamp left when it was all said and done was not good, and also this fan base was way down, way down. This fan base was truly broken, and I think the football program was more broken than almost when Brad Scott left it for Lou Holtz.
1: Yeah, because what that 21 team was, I think, expected to win like what, two games, which would have been on par with the season before. So yeah, they drastically exceeded expectations, made a bowl, won the bowl, which, you know, again, was better than I think anybody ever expected that first year team to do. So I think you do have a point that maybe he doesn't get enough credit for what year number one was, because that's at this point 20% of his tenure so far. That's a fair point.
0: Yeah. We'll continue. If you want to weigh in, a lot of y'all are. I'll get to the text messages. I'll get to them. I apologize if you want to call in. Coming up next, we'll get into a few new topics from an article on the biggest SEC games taking place to a few other things. Also, coming up at 1:30 today, Chris Gordy will join us from the Locked On SEC podcast, and we'll talk SEC football.
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0: segment here because we will get to, we got some time stuff that we're going to deal with this hour. Chris Gordy from Locked On, the SEC. So we're going to talk a bunch of SEC with him as we kind of continue our all-around preview leading up to next week, which I have not looked at this and because it just kind of dawned on me. Do we know what time? I'm sure we do know what time Shane speaks. Is it afternoon session? I think it's morning session.
1: We don't actually. We don't have a confirmation on that yet, I don't believe. I don't think they have the official like time schedule out yet of who's speaking when next week.
0: Let's look that back up. I thought they did, but look at that. Earlier today, it was announced South Carolina's representatives that will go. Lenora Sellers makes a repeat appearance. Nick Harbor and Peyton Williams.
1: Yep.
0: Thoughts on that?
1: Makes sense. Obviously, Sellers is the face of your program. Harbor, one of the other big names. And I think Harbor, really good talker. Anytime we've had him in here, you've heard him do media stuff, really well-spoken, somebody that I think can speak highly and well of the program, where things are at as right now. And much like they did last year with DQ Smith, taking him along, you know, a veteran defensive back in Peyton Williams, who, again, slid into a very important role, taking over for Eamon Worry a year ago and is expected to do a lot of big things this upcoming year. So it's kind of on par with the typical type of group that Beamer likes to take with him.
0: Do you consider this? I've never thought of it. We hear about this. Like, I guess it's an honor. It's an honor to go and represent. Do you see it a prize for like a senior like Peyton Williams, a DQ Smith? Because I feel like you take your stars. No offense to Dylan Stewart. If you've heard Dylan, Dylan's not a...
1: He's not a talker.
0: Not a talker, yeah. Yeah, and he very well may just be like, I'm good, coach. I'm good. Because I would imagine you'd want to take him, but I would imagine he might just be like, nah, I'm good.
1: Yeah.
0: You mentioned it. Nick is very... I think... How do I say it? I'm not being mean to anybody. I'm not trying to be mean. I'm trying to praise Nick Harbor, but I'm going to feel like I put down people. Nick might be one of the best representatives of the University of South Carolina I've seen come through.
1: I mean,
0: if you look at his community work and getting out there, you know, I'm not addressing anybody specifically. I'm going to say the easiest thing in college football, we've seen it at a lot of other schools, collect your NIL check. Stay away from everybody. Just get your money and be you. You know, be you. Just and Nick is out there. He's doing football camps with little kids. And if you've seen some of the videos of him, he's interacting with them. He's not just standing off to the side with 15 different counselors out there. He's interacting. He's taking questions at the very end. Nick Harbor is in a phenomenal, phenomenal representative for the University of South Carolina. And I think we're all pulling for him to have that senior season, that big.
1: Sure.
0: I don't think it'll happen, but obviously I think a lot of us couldn't be happier if South Carolina has a good record and Nick Harbor catches 60 balls, 10 touchdowns, is close to 1,000 yards, and goes first round next year.
1: Yeah.
0: Because I'm telling you what, he's gonna he will be in the NFL, he's going to represent the university with a lot of dignity.
1: Well, he's you know, somebody that speaks well and things. Also very confident, too.
0: Yeah.
1: Like, the self-confidence that guy oozes is something you don't see out of everyone, and I think that's a good thing to have, especially because here's the thing. Media Day is about selling your program.
0: Right.
1: Right? For Coach Beamer's going to get up there. Every other coach in the SEC is going to get up there and talk about how great their offseason's been, how excited they are about this group of guys, the hires they made the offseason, and why they're going to go compete for championships. Again, most of those coaches are going to be wrong because at the end of the day, only so many teams can be that successful. But in terms of selling your program to the media, to the country, which is what Media Days is for, I can't think of a better person to do that than Nick Harbor because he exudes that confidence in himself and in this team. And I think he's going to be great in that setting next week.
0: And I like, you know, you took Lenoris last year, but I like taking Lenoris because it feels like you are, again, pushing him to be more of a vocal leader on this team. Like, hey, Lenoris, this is your team. These are your – we've got to ride you a little bit more from a leadership. I made that comment last year.
1: Yeah.
0: And got an angry tweet from a certain ball coach that it just felt like – and I know Shane was joking when he said it. I'm not – I know Shane wasn't being serious. But it's one of those things having me – coached a little bit, obviously not at the college level, but and not knowing Lenora Sellers, you know, you're in there having a meeting, and at the very end, Lenora says, like, well, what helmets are we wearing? I get it. Mm-hmm. There's a time and place for everything. And I made the comment, it felt like that leadership that you need. Not that he's out there goofing off and he's going out partying every night or doing whatever, but that you need wasn't there. Now, it feels like they've pushed him, and we've heard comments, they're pushing him to kind of be a little bit more of that guy who will get on guys, who is going to be, I don't want to say take things a little more serious, but there's a little bit more of a focus on you're the guy.
1: Yeah.
0: People look to you. You know, and that's hard for these, let's be honest, that's hard for some of these college kids to go in there and you're a superstar. And Lenoris really became a superstar kind of overnight. We here were thrilled about him. We were excited. He starts old to me. Oh boy, here we go. By November of 2024, he's not a local story. He's a national story. In May of 2025, he's all over the map. Heisman contender, potential top five pick, everything you want. Maybe SEC player of the year. Is he the top quarterback in the SEC? Like, he was everywhere. He wasn't a local story. He was all over the country. There's articles. He turned down $8 million by Auburn. Like, I get it, and I'm not trying to defend him. That's a lot on a young man to throw at you when you go from being one, mm-hmm. one town, one city, one state's kid to the nation's.
1: Yeah. And there's a balance because, again, he's just kind of a quieter guy by trade, somebody that is more of a I speak through my actions type stuff. Because, again, we've seen him be the best player on the field through a lot of his career here at South Carolina. And that's typically what, you know, he does to go out there and show you his abilities as a leader. He's not the guy that jumps up on a table and gives the Braveheart speech before running out of the tunnel. And I don't know, you don't try and turn him into that guy, but you would like him to be more vocal than he is. And I think, as we've heard, and again, we had him on at Media Days last year, he's becoming more open than he was initially. Because I remember, I think it was me and Wes, we had him here in studio for a Garnet Trust Hour. This would have been at the end of 2023, so December of that year. But again, rel-

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0: We're about 10 seconds away from 1:40 on your afternoon. Talking a lot of South Carolina football again. Representatives for SEC Media Days being put out there earlier today. And at least from a South Carolina standpoint, I think the great choice, well represented. We'll talk more about it. And by the way, Dave, you said South Carolina is set for third next Tuesday. Okay.
1: Wait, so now did they put out the official time, or are you just looking at the list of speakers?
0: Okay. Well, we'll get to the bottom of it.
1: Because he shows up third in the list of speakers, but I don't know if that specifically means he can be the third speaker. You know what I mean?
0: Yeah, okay.
1: We need like a confirmation on time.
0: Yeah. Let's dig a little deeper. Normally we don't work very hard around here. Let's do a little more detective work and get to the bottom of that. Joining us now, straight out of Houston, host on 790 Sports Talk. Also, host of the Locked On SEC podcast, part of the Locked On Network, Chris Gordy, Chris, I got to admit, I thought I had you on before. I thought we had talked, and then I couldn't find your phone number last night and had to tweet DM you. So, all right, welcome to the program. How you doing, my man?
2: Doing good, man. Yeah, I think we've chatted a few times over the years at Media Days. There's those faces of people you see all the time at Media Days, and you just, you know, you put a name with a face, and it's like, you know, you may be chatting passing, or you've talked once or twice over the years, but yeah, definitely. I feel like I've been on in presence before. By the way, quick note: Tuesday, Beamer is the last coach to go.
1: Last.
2: About 3 o'clock. So that's what the schedule says. 3 o'clock.
1: Where can we find that full schedule? Because I've been looking everywhere for it.
2: It is in the digital drive information email they just sent this afternoon.
1: Okay, gotcha. I will look for it there. Thank you very much for that.
0: That, my good friends, is why we have experts on to tell us all about that. Thank you, Chris, for doing that. 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You are the host of Locked On SEC. You can check out that great podcast. You can also go to his Twitter account, at Locked On SEC. And so, big picture here, I want you to start where we're at. Being out there in Houston and looking from afar, your thoughts, your feelings on South Carolina, what they return, and your thoughts on Shane Beamer. How do you see him as he goes into year six?
2: Well, I'll say this. Like, we've had Shane Beamer on the show a couple times over the years. I like him as a person. His personality is great. I mean, he's a real likable guy, easy to root for. I love when he gets fiery on the sidelines, when he's wanting to fight Brad Bielema and stuff like that. I mean, I just love him as a person. But as you guys know, this is a results-oriented business. And when you look at the reality of things, 16-24 in the SEC, 9-15 in conference plays last three seasons, this is a pivotal season for Shane Beamer. There has to be an improvement on the field. The Mike Shula experiment did not work out. I can tell you a year ago at this time, when I hear Lenore Sellers saying how excited he is for Coach Shula to be calling plays, I was just like, it rubbed me the wrong way. I was like, I don't know if this is the right move. Turned out to not be. It blew up on him. Last season was a disaster. I love the Kendall Briles hire. I think this is one that, you know, every stop he's been in, Kendall Briles gets the most out of his quarterbacks. If he can't get the most out of Lenore Sellers this year, then they all deserve to be fired. They blow the whole thing up. But I think it's going to be the opposite. I think they are going to get the most out of Lenore Sellers. We forget KJ Jefferson, how good he was those few years at Arkansas when Briles was calling plays. I think we're going to see an absolute turnaround as far as production goes. Now, the schedule's still brutal. That's the toughest part here. I think South Carolina is going to be better. I think Sellers is going to be improved. I think the play calling will be, you know, offense will actually be fun to watch this year, but I am a little bit worried about the schedule. Look, everybody's got a brutal schedule. We're going from eight to nine conference games, and you still have a road trip to Clemson. It's a brutal schedule. But that said, this is a pivotal year for Shane Beamer. He has to have a modicum of success. What does that mean? 6-6, 7-5? Does that save his job? Probably so, but I think South Carolina fans are hoping for higher than that.
0: Real quick, on Kendall Briles, I don't know how much you really follow TCU. I know you're an SEC guy, but being out there in the state of Texas, was there friction between Briles and Sonny Dykes on how they wanted to run that offense? We've heard some rumors about that here. How is that relationship when you get a Briles away from TCU? What is your opinion of that, and what was going on there?
2: Surprise me. Sonny is very, he likes to do things his own way. He's an offensive guy. And so that wouldn't shock me at all if they were butting heads with certain things and philosophy. this is a great opportunity for Kendall Briles to say, or Shane Beamer to say, hey, man, it's your offense. And for him to kind of get back to his roots of what he was doing when he was very successful. And it's not that TCU was bad last year. I mean, Josh Uver, minus the interceptions, had a nice passing season there. But, yeah, that's an interesting point I didn't really think about that. Yeah, I would not be shocked at all if those two were butting heads. They're two very different personalities as well. So, yeah, this might be a great opportunity for Kendall Briles to kind of spread his wings and do what he does well. And again, like I said, if you're Shane Beamer, the smartest thing to do is go, hey, man, it's your offense. Go run with it.
1: You were talking a moment ago about, you know, this team being better for Carolina, but the schedule being brutal. Everybody has their opinion of what they think this team can be. What's your ceiling? How far do you think this team can go? I know Beamer said the thing last year in November about being in the playoff mix and the ranking show and all that kind of stuff. Where do you see this team at the end of the season?
2: Well, it's tough because, look, the we always have preconceived notions about teams going into the season. A lot of times, they're proven wrong as the season plays out. I mean, you know, there were people who thought Texas had a chance to go undefeated or be a one-loss team last year. They lost three times. They lost to Florida in the Swamp. It turned out to be terrible. You know, I thought LSU was going to be awesome last year, and Garrett Nussmeier returning, and thought Brian Kelly had a chance to make the playoff. That turned out to be a dud. So, you know, we look at the schedule right now, and we go, man, going to Tuscaloosa in late September, that's tough. Going to the Swamp, going to Oklahoma, you know, home games against Georgia and Tennessee. I mean, it's a tough schedule, but we're basing that a lot off of what we remember from last year. Some of these teams may be worse than they were last year. Some may be better. I mean, Mississippi State week three might actually be tougher this year than they have been in recent years with Kamario Taylor back and running that Jeff Lebby system. So it's hard to get a read until we really get into the season and got to get a feel for how these teams feel. But I always like to break it up into quadrants. Like, you look at the first quadrant, you say, all right, your toughest test, you expect to win a home game against Mississippi State on the road to Alabama. Last time you went to Alabama, you gave them a game. You were in that game into the fourth quarter. And this is an Alabama team that doesn't even know who their quarterback is. You know, they don't have a big-time pass rusher like a Dallas Turner or Will Anderson Jr. there anymore. So that's a winnable game. Kentucky at home is winnable. Going to the Swamp's always tough. We'll wait and see what time that game will be. If it's an early afternoon game, that bodes much better than a night game in the Swamp. So it's just kind of once we get into the season, we'll kind of get a better feel for things. But, man, Kent State and Towson getting them right out of the gates. I want to see this offense. I want it like a well-oiled machine by the time you go into that Mississippi State game. I want to see a run game. I want to see pass protection, run blocking from this offensive line. I want to see the defense getting after it. I want Dylan Stewart to have four sacks going into SEC play. Like, I want all that kind of stuff to get all the kinks to get worked out through those first couple of games. And like I said, we'll get a better feel for what this offensive system is going to look like. And look, they're scoring, you know, in the 30s, 40s, those first couple games. I'm going to feel a lot different about this team, and I think we'll be saying arrow pointed upward. Maybe this is a 10-win team. We have to give them a little bit more of a benefit of the doubt. So, like I said, we won't know until we get into it. Color me in the category. I'm very optimistic on what Kendall Briles is going to bring to this team.
0: Let's switch gears. Obviously, you're out there in Houston. Austin's not too far from you. I've said for a while, I think – one of the coaches who has the most pressure on him. I don't think he'll be fired. There's a difference between pressure and fire. Steve Sarkisian. They've given him a lot of money on that roster. Arch Manning is back. Cam Coleman comes in. There's a lot of talent on that defense. If he doesn't win a playoff game, does he go on the hot seat in 2027? Like, where is Steve Sarkisian right now? Because he's fine. He's winning games. That's not the problem. It's just the expectation in Austin on the 40 acres is a lot higher. Where is he at right now?
2: I think he's on the hot seat right now.
0: Okay.
2: If he doesn't live up to expectations. I mean, that's how crazy these people are in Austin. I mean, they have put up a ton of money for recruiting, for the portal, for everything. I mean, Cam Coleman is one of the highest paid players in the portal. You know, to get him over there, they redid the entire backfield. They go and bring Hollywood Smothers, who, by the way, was on his way to Tuscaloosa, Alabama. They swooped in and stole him away coming over from NC State. They got Relique Brown from Arizona State. Like, it's a whole new backfield. Literally, I thought Texas' defense was fine last year. Steve Sarkisian said, no, Pete Kukowski, you're out of here. We're bringing in Will Muschamp. It's going to be a much more aggressive defense, a lot more blitzing, all that kind of stuff. But, yeah, man, like, I have not heard the words all in more times this offseason than I think I've ever heard before about Texas. They are, quote-unquote, all in. I mean, you keep saying all in, we're going for it this year. If you go 8-4, 9-3, man, I think there are going to be folks in Austin going, all right, this guy sucks. Let's get him out of here. You know, who's next man up? And it you know, it sounds crazy to say that, but look at how quickly schools are moving on now. I mean, Brian Kelly, a year ago, we're talking about being LSU's in a great spot. They're a playoff team, all this kind of stuff. And a year, you know, not even a year later, he's fired. Like, we are moving on, especially these big-time programs. The resources and the money and everything involved is as big as it's ever been. They will pull the plug on Sark if this thing goes sideways. You know, you don't want to look back and go, man, you guys had Arch Manning on campus for 3 years and you didn't even make the playoff with him or win a playoff game. So, yeah, I think the pressure is on Sark big time this year. Texas has to be one of the best two teams in the SEC. And most people have Texas and Georgia as the two teams projected to go to Atlanta. And they have to make a playoff game and they have to make a run. Now, here's another scenario, too, I'll play out. What if Texas makes the playoff? They win a couple games, and they fall short in the semis. Guess what? There might be a world where Arch Manning comes back in 2027 and says, you know what? I'm not in a rush to run off to the NFL. My uncle's played 4 years of college. I'm going to play 4 years of college, and I'll come back for another year. Let's run this thing back. So there's another world where that happens, too. And I'd almost say that's probably more likely. Is Texas going to win the championship? I don't know. Probably not. I wouldn't put the horse on it. Would they? You know, could they make the playoffs, make a run, and fall short? That's probably the more likely scenario in Austin, and again, creates a fascinating scenario for 2027 where they run it back with Arch Manning.
1: I know you got about two or three more minutes before you have to go. A lot of new coaches coming into the SEC this year. Who do you look at in terms of between the Summerall's, the Silverfields, Golishes, and all that? Who can have the most success right out of the gate, you think?
2: Yeah, it's funny. We just did a show up on Locked On SEC today talking about the Florida Gators. For some reason, that's the team that everybody is buying in on. And they've got a great, you know, that wide receiver is super loaded. Defense has a lot of talent. It's all eyes on that quarterback battle, whether it's going to be Tre'Vell Jones, the guy who was there on campus last year, or Aaron Filo, who was the quarterback with Buster Faulkner at Georgia Tech. And I was told he probably still has the leg up right now because he has familiarity with the system. But I'll tell you guys this, John Summerall, man, he's got that infectious personality and attitude. You hear him talk for 5 minutes, you're ready to run through a wall, you know, for the guy. So I see why everybody's buying into Florida. I think it's going to be tough, man. That schedule is brutal. It's really hard. That game in Week 3 at Auburn is the ultimate measuring stick for both those programs. Auburn and Florida, how good are you? Who can win that one in early September and kind of get a leg up and be undefeated going into October? To me, that's a monster game for Florida that they have to get things figured out. But, yeah, Florida seems to be the sexy pick that everybody is jumping in on, saying John Summerall has a chance to hit the ground running there in Gainesville.
0: Yeah, I've circled Game 6, Florida and South Carolina, year one coach against year six coach. I think the talent levels are equal. The game is down in Gainesville. You mentioned it. There's a chance both teams could really come in 5-4-1. There's a chance both could come in 2-3. Really, when you look at it, I can't remember the exact teams Florida plays, but I mentioned that Auburn game there. Chris, I know you've got some personal business to attend to, so I really appreciate you taking time out to join us. We'll get you out of here so that you can attend to that, but we'll plan to try and catch up with you next week in Tampa and look forward to catching up with you again before the start of the season.
2: Absolutely, guys. Looking forward to it, and pack your sunscreen. It'll be hot down there, too.
0: I appreciate it, buddy. Take care. Chris Gordy, again, check out his great work. They do a phenomenal job. Locked On the SEC. That's part of that Locked On network that you can go and check out. And he also hosts a show on Sports Talk 790 down in Houston. You saw it. He's all over it with SEC football. So glad to have him on this afternoon and get a little of his take. The Texas situation, we'll touch on that when we come back a little bit. There's a couple other topics that we've been wanting to get to today that we'll try and get to. Obviously, coming up at about 2:15, J.C. Sherbert. I need to check on that again, make sure as always, but we'll check on that. You're listening to the Halftime Show.
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0: Great job at Chris Gordy, G-O-R-D-Y, is how you can follow him. I hope I put the right Twitter account on there. Might have tagged. Oh, nope, that's him. Okay, just making sure. He's also the Houston Astros pregame host. He does a lot.
1: I did see that. Yeah, I read his bio yesterday, and he's a busy guy. You know, the thing he said about Sark was really interesting, and I haven't heard anybody say, well, he's on a hot seat going into this year, but I kind of understand where he's coming from. And you know, Sarkisian is one of those guys, and I think you and I talked about this the other day. When you look at his track record as a head coach prior to even the first couple of years at Texas, it's not that great. Like, it's okay. He was above 500 for almost every single season, save for his first year at Washington, but nobody was saying, yeah, look at that Sark guy. He's out there, you know, he's the next Nick Saban or whatever it may be. He is somebody that has specifically benefited from being at a place with a lot of resources, a lot of money to be able to spend to bring in a ton of talent. Nobody denies his ability as a play caller. Truly, maybe one of the best in college football. As a head coach overall, that's debatable. And now that you're getting deeper into this NIL era, and you're getting some of the most talented rosters year in and year out, if you keep coming up short of winning the whole thing, that pressure does rise. And missing the playoff last year, as controversial as they thought as it was, that doesn't help your case anymore. So yeah, if Texas went 9-3 this year or something along those lines, doesn't make the playoff and they're playing in the Citrus Bowl again, I could see the people at Texas being like, hey, this guy can't get us over the hump. Maybe we need to go in a different direction. Again, as crazy as that sounds, because I think he might have a ceiling as a head coach to a degree, that they might be like, all right, we've gone far enough with him. Let's see if we can get somebody else in here that can really take this all the way home.
0: Here's the thing, like, well, there's two parts to this. Sark's going to go at least 9-3.
1: At least, yeah.
0: At least not. I mean,
1: that roster is so talented, you can't do worse than that.
0: I would assume. If he goes 8-4, yeah, they truly. There's a difference between Texas going 8-4 and South Carolina going 8-4.
1: Right.
0: Again, you're talking at least a $40 million roster, and maybe closer to a $50 million roster at the University of Texas. South Carolina is probably closer to maybe 25, is what I would assume, kind of the number, roundabout number.
1: Yeah.
0: There's a difference there, but again, the expectation there is championship or bust. If we're going to spend this, if we're going to donate this, we're going to give you our time here. This is what we expect. Ohio State in week 2, at Tennessee in week 4, bye week, Oklahoma, obviously neutral site game, then Florida, Mississippi, Mississippi State. All right, you getting some breaks in there. Florida, by the way, in Austin. So, yeah, Tennessee but then you get the bye week. Then you get Oklahoma. Again, I'm not saying a breather. There's no such thing as a breather. But again, Florida. Then it's Mississippi. So you've kind of had it. I don't want to say, again, I'm not saying down game. After Mississippi, it's the other Mississippi school, Mississippi State. Again, all right, handleable. At Missouri, not awful, not great.
1: Yeah, we don't look at any stretch of the season for them is like, oh man, over the course of 4 weeks, you're not getting a breather. Like, hard game, easier game. And again, this is based on what we think of teams right now, and that could change. Again, I always throw it out there. Maybe Jeff Lebby has the best roster in all of college football this year that we just don't know about, to where by the time Halloween rolls around, you're like, man, playing Ole Miss and Mississippi State back-to-back, that's a tough ask. We don't know that yet, but that opinion could change. But yes, based on what we know right now, it looks like you do space your tough games out better than some other schools do.
0: By the way, and we'll get to that. I've got this on my list to send to you for the week. Kamelo Taylor, the Mississippi State quarterback, is getting more love than y'all realize. Like, we're going to have to discuss this and read some stuff. Going back to the schedule thing, though, again, like, you look at Georgia, and Georgia's another one that kind of gets a break on their schedule where they don't have one of those three-game stretches. Mm-hmm. Now, we've talked about South Carolina and some of the three-game stretches that they get. And obviously, you know, you look at it where it goes Oklahoma, Texas A&M, and then Arkansas. And at least you got to go on the road, but South Carolina, they should be better than Arkansas. And I guess if you wanted to do it, it really goes Tennessee, Oklahoma, Texas A&M. What was the one we read yesterday? I think it was LSU's schedule when we were talking about Lane Kiffin that's got a three-game stretch. There's a lot of teams who have a three-game stretch, nothing more, nothing less, but a three-game stretch where you're like, wow, you can probably get the first one. The second one's going to wear you out. The third one, I don't know who you know how that one's going to play out. And I think it was LSU yesterday that we read. We were talking about the schedule for Lane Kiffin and where he would end up. And, yeah, you look at the end of the season, November 7th, Alabama, November 14th, Texas, and November 21st, Tennessee. There's a lot more teams who have something like that than what we just read from Texas. And, by the way, I didn't finish that, but I mentioned Missouri, and they get Missouri before another what will be a high-profile game.
1: Yeah, Missouri could be a sneaky team. I don't think we're giving them as much buzz this year, but you look at the roster, that's a – could be a pretty good team.
0: Is Missouri
1: man.
0: A sneaky team?
1: I think Missouri's
0: always
1: a sneaky team.
0: I think that's a program. Look, it's not what people want to hear. If you're South Carolina, that's what you strive for.
1: Sure.
0: Because nobody like, and it's fine, nobody likes Eli Drinkwitz, so we write him off every year.
1: Yeah.
0: And he's a pretty good coach, and then he's annoying, right? He's annoying. He's all punchable. Then you're right. On top of being a good coach, he's a developer of quarterbacks. And has he got Pribula? I haven't looked at their...
1: No, he's got Austin Simmons.
0: Austin's... Okay.
1: So right. Again, that's kind of like that. You're not talking about it, but that could be something.
0: Maybe.
1: Ahmad Hardy's coming back for another year. You still can't tackle him, apparently. Like, they could surprise some people.
0: They play quality football. Like, they're turning into a team who's going to win eight games. That's going to be their baseline. And then all of a sudden, they're going to break out and maybe win 9 or 10 on you. And you're like, oh, I didn't see that coming.
1: Yeah.
0: Missouri's not like just a pushover, but we'll see how it all kind of plays out. But yeah, interesting on Sarkisian. But I guess my final point on that is 9-3 at Texas and not making the playoff is a complete failure. 8-4 will get him fired. Will get him fired. And again, they went 10-2 last year. Or did they go 9-3 or 10-2? I forget if they were one of the five teams last year had 10 wins.
1: They were 9-3 in the regular season and won the bowl game.
0: All right. Yeah, they beat Michigan.
1: And again, their argument was, hey, if we didn't play Ohio State, would have been in.
0: That's what it was.
1: Really,
0: that's
1: if what you it was. Didn't lose to Florida, you would have been in.
0: Right. Yeah, if you didn't lose to Florida or, you know, again, questionable, if you played Abilene College or Abilene Christian instead of Ohio State, and you're winning, sitting there with 10 wins, maybe people are looking at you a little bit differently. But interesting on Sark. Would you take away from his South Carolina comments there? I thought it was a pretty down-the-middle evaluation of everything.
1: I thought it was fair. Where, again, if you're getting the most out of the North Sellers, and if we see Kendall Briles, you know, tap into what we saw 2 years ago, and he can have similar type of results like what KJ Jefferson had in his offense a couple years ago, I think this team can accomplish just about anything. Now, again, it's easier said than done. Again, we're hearing all the right things. We don't get to see it, unfortunately, but we're hearing everything's moving in the right direction. Sellers is excited and happy and all that kind of stuff. You just need to see it translate on the field. But nobody here would be shocked if that ends up being the case, because, again, that's what you hired Kendall Briles for, and we know what Sellers' capabilities are when he has the right offensive coordinator, like Dow Loggins a couple years ago. So we just need to see it in action. But, yeah, very believable that that could be or that Carolina could be a team that's very dangerous if they live up to the potential of what we hope they can be.
0: 803-404-6100 if you want to text in and weigh in on anything we just heard. Captain Dave will get that podcast up. But we also got a great podcast yesterday with Matt Moscona. He's told me I can call him Scona.
1: Okay.
0: Scona with Matt Scona from LSU. Just go to our podcast page. And, of course, all the great baseball stuff from Jamie Bradford. 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
0: This is Bill Gunner with 107.5 The Game and The Game Network. 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
3: 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St. Louis Cardinals outfielder Jordan Walker stunned the Philadelphia crowd at Citizens Bank Park, rallying past hometown favorite Kyle Schwarber to win the 2026 Home Run Derby. Walker overcame a late deficit, hitting six consecutive homers to secure a 12-11 final round victory and become the first Cardinal ever to win the event. I'm Addie Bates.
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All right. Welcome back in. Halftime show. Tyrhead, Bill Gunner, Captain Dave on your Tuesday here on the game. Been talking a lot of SEC this hour. Again, Chris Gordy-Gorant joining us a little bit earlier on. Bounced around to a couple different teams there. Focused a lot on Texas. And to no surprise, since we're talking about Texas, the Crane and Cone podcast the other day put out their list of the top five SEC games, this upcoming season. And wouldn't you know it, Texas is featured in almost all of these. Namely, with number one being their showdown with Texas A&M coming up at the, you know, last week of the regular season in late November. And this has been a game that has truly been one of the highlights of the SEC the past 2 years since this rivalry got renewed, right? Because, again, for the longest time from 2011 until 2023, these two teams didn't see each other. Texas joins the SEC, which allowed that interstate rivalry to rejoin or restart. And I thought the past 2 years, you've gotten some pretty incredible and pretty great environments for, for both sides. And you go into last year's game between these two teams and you had playoff implications, really the past 2 years, playoff implications on both sides. Now, 2 years ago, you had Texas A&M kind of fall apart as it got in the month of November. So they weren't necessarily playing for them, their own playoff lives going to that game. But Texas still had the opportunity in terms of being a top seed and all that. And I think they were still on the line to make the SEC championship by having to beat Texas A&M 2 years ago, which they obviously were able to do. And then last year, you had the situation where A&M was obviously in a really good spot going into that game. And Texas was still fighting for their playoff life. And despite the fact that they did beat A&M, who was number three at the time, and that was their only loss of the regular season, Texas obviously not able to get in the college football playoff. We know Texas A&M did, and they were bounced in that opening in their first game against Miami. So, yeah, I have no reason to think, and again, it's going to be two of the most talented, two of the most expensive rosters once again in college football this year. And in terms of the stake of it being a rivalry game last week of the regular season with not only maybe SEC championship implications on the line, but playoff implications too, that is certainly one to look forward to, because I think about all the potential games that are happening on rivalry weekend. Yeah, you have the crossover games like South Carolina and Clemson, Georgia and Georgia Tech, Florida and Florida State, but even the games within the conference, Auburn and Alabama, LSU and Oklahoma, that's a maybe. This game in Texas and Texas A&M has the highest likelihood of being one where both teams are maybe fighting for their playoff life at that point in time, depending on how the seasons have gone, where they've been ranked and all that kind of stuff. So I can agree. I think that's a really good one to look forward to. The one that most people might be putting as their number one game would be what they have as number two. That's LSU going to Ole Miss on September 19th. As we've talked about so many times in this offseason already, the vitriol for Lane Kiffin returning to Huxford is going to be at an all-time high. We talked to Matt Moscone yesterday, who covers things down there in Baton Rouge for LSU, and he basically said, yeah, like, this isn't a game I want to go to, right? Because even if you're not Lane Kiffin, if you're wearing purple and gold in the vicinity of the Grove, you might get hurt, right? You might be mobbed by the fans down there at Ole Miss who are still so angry and upset about how things have gone or how things went with Lane Kiffin, even though after Lane Kiffin went to LSU, they still went on to have a lot of success and darn near made the national championship game. But that one's going to be at a all-time fever pitch. Again, I think Lane Kiffin's going to need a police escort in and out of Oxford. And I wouldn't be surprised if there's a few incidents over the course of that game, before the game, after the game, whatever it may be, because of how hot that crowd's going to be. And man, it's going to be a good game too, because LSU and Ole Miss, again, two very talented rosters, and a chip on the shoulder of both sides, so to speak, in terms of what that game's going to mean and how big it's going to be, again, for both teams as well, in terms of setting their early trajectory for the college football playoff, because most that's kind of the week where SEC play begins for just about everybody, and getting off to a 1-0 start, obviously a lot better than getting off to an 0-1 start. Elsewhere, game number three, Georgia and Alabama. Yes, they seem to play every single year, and this year Georgia goes back on the road to Tuscaloosa, and the question here is, because
Kirby Smart is said to have an Alabama problem, right? Prior to last year's SEC championship game, the only time he had beaten Alabama was, funny enough, in the national championship in the 2021 season when they defeated Alabama in the rematch there in Indianapolis. But every time other than that, Saban had his number, and then Kalen DeBoer comes in and beats him the first two times, including at home, ending Georgia's long home win streak a season ago. So this is a game that you're saying, okay, well, did Kirby finally get over the Alabama hump? Does he go into Tuscaloosa and pick up Georgia's first win there since 2007? Or does this go back to, hey, that SEC championship game was just an anomaly and Kalen DeBoer is still getting the better of Kirby Smart? And again, like all these games, you're setting the trajectory for both teams in terms of where they're sitting and playoff hopes early in the season. Now, that game's going to be October 10th, so you'll be a few weeks into conference play at that point in time, so you get a pretty good idea going forward, or a pretty good idea going into that game of where both those teams sit. Have a few conference games, and heck, both teams could be undefeated by that point in time for all we know, but a good game nonetheless that is always going to be looked forward to. That's kind of become almost like maybe the main rivalry in the SEC, and I know they're not traditional rivals, but that's a game that's now appointment television every single year because you know the fate of the SEC, the SEC championship game, all that kind of stuff typically involves those two programs. Now, Texas is in that mix as well, but until proven otherwise, you're just going to assume that Georgia and Alabama are in that mix for playing in Atlanta, in that mix for being in the college football playoff, and I think that's going to be the same case once again when it comes to those two teams squaring off there on October 10th. There's a couple more games on this list. We'll get to that coming up in hour number three. J.C. Sherbert also set to join Bill coming up at about 2:15 as well. There's a lot of things going on with Gamecock Sports as we get a little bit closer to the start of the season. Again, 53 days away from South Carolina and Kent State kicking off the season. And again, we'll talk more about it coming up in hour number three as the halftime show rolls along. Tyler Head, Bill Gunner, Captain Dave, here on your Tuesday on the game.

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0: It's a Tuesday. For those of you that have spent some of the day, like me, not knowing, it is a Tuesday. I'll be honest. I have, as I deal with my health issues with this kidney situation, I missed the last break because I was on the phone with a doctor in Greenville and trying to figure something out. And if I couldn't do this without Tyler and Dave, I couldn't. The way I'm having to live and do things and miss days, if it wasn't for Tyler Head and for David Dare, I wouldn't be able to do this. I can't right now. And so I thank you. Thank you, Tyler, and thank you, Dave, for everything y'all done for me as we go through this. And for those of you just wondering, as you know, I've got diagnosed over 11 months ago, August 4th of last year. I was diagnosed with kidney failure, kidney disease, end-stage renal disease. I'm not going to go into full detail. Tyler's heard me complaining today. It's a very odd situation, to be quite frank. They have not fully diagnosed me 11 months later. We just know that I probably need a new kidney. So I'm on the transplant list at MUSC Lancaster and MUSC Charleston. And in Prisma Greenville, I've gone up to Duke and tried to, I'm working to get on their list and going to see Atrium at the end of the month up in Charlotte. So I'm working to do this, there's still a long way to go, but there might be not, who knows. I've been frustrated with some things. I was telling Tyler not to get too personal. I was supposed to have an appointment that I didn't know about tomorrow, and now it's been canceled because it should have been done differently. A lot. It's a lot. But I appreciate Tyler and Dave so much. And then there's so many of you out there, listeners, that have texted or you hit me up on social media and just check on me. And I couldn't thank you more. I really honestly, it really gets to my heart that people care, I guess. I don't know how else to explain it, but people are pulling for you and praying for you. And I will say, because I guess I have the podium to do it and because I want to get healthy, if you have any interest in being a living donor and donating a kidney, please contact. You can email me. You can always email me, or I don't know. You can get in touch with me. You can call the radio station. Emails is Will. I'm going to give this out, and I guess if you abuse it, whatever, I lose on that. Will.Gunner@AOL.com. If you're interested, and you need to call the radio station, and they'll get you in touch with me. All the facilities I've gone to, they push the living donor program, mm-hmm. And once they find out I do a radio program, they're like, "Well, if you set it on air, you got to do it. You got to make it part of your program." Well, yeah, I don't know about that, but I guess I should do it. So if you're willing, if you're interested to donate a kidney, I will be very appreciative. And so 803-404-6100. But Tyler, thank you for that. Good news, I am here now tomorrow. Appointment got canceled, so I got to let Terry know that in a second. Coming up here at about 2:15, a little after, J.C. Sherbert will join us. We'll talk some football recruiting with him. And look back on the beginning of the month, as well as look ahead to SEC Media Days and some players. But Tyler, I was really excited to talk about this. So that phone call came at the exact wrong time. Crane and Cone have part of their On3 show count. They're on an On3 show, a podcast, video podcast. They did the five best games, five top games of the SEC overall. You said you went through the first three. Pick us up. Go roll through the first three that you did real quick, and then we'll finish out the last two.
1: Yeah, hold on. I got to get my link back up here. But yeah, number one was Texas and Texas A&M. And I said, just kind of given the history of the past 2 years, that game, in terms of rivalry weekend, once again has the best chance of both teams being embroiled in the playoff discussion, seeding, SEC championship, all that kind of stuff, as it has the past couple of years. After that, of course, you have number two, which is LSU and Ole Miss, a game I think everybody's looking forward to the most in terms of the environment, the vitriol, and all those kind of things. And then Georgia and Alabama is number three. As I said, you know, Kirby finally got one over on Kalen DeBoer in the SEC championship game last year where Georgia dominated, and the question's kind of, okay, was that a anomaly, or is this now the point where Kirby starts dominating Alabama? Because up to that point, save for the one game that he won in the national championship against Alabama, Kirby always had an Alabama problem. Couldn't seem to beat them consistently, and even the first two games he had against Kalen DeBoer, he lost, including the loss at home last year, which ended their long, you know, home winning streak. So this is like, okay, is what happened in Atlanta last year the start of a new streak where Georgia now owns this rivalry, or does it go back to, well, Kalen DeBoer in the regular season still keeps getting it over on Kirby?
0: It is funny that Georgia, even post Nick Saban, it is funny that the hold that Alabama has on Kirby Smart in Georgia.
1: Because that was the thing is like, you know, and look, everybody had this problem when Kirby wasn't able to consistently beat Saban. It's like, well, it's Nick Saban. He's the greatest coach of all time. You're not doing better than him. Okay, nobody else is either. And then when he retires and Kalen DeBoer comes in, it's like, okay, this is the point where Georgia starts dominating this rivalry. Go to Alabama and lose a couple years ago after that crazy, get down a ton of points. They come back, they take the lead. Ryan Williams has that crazy catch that puts him back over the top. And then Alabama wins that game. They go into Sanford Stadium last year and win the game, again, ending Georgia's long home winning streak. So it's like there's just something about Alabama that gives Kirby Smart problems. Again, handled his business in Atlanta, but I think this will tell us, okay, was that an anomaly, or is this now the point where George now owns this? What's really kind of become the SEC's biggest rivalry in the past handful of years, in terms of two teams that aren't annual rivals anyway, does this flip kind of switch now, or now it's in George's favor going forward?
0: Yeah, you know, truthfully, and we talk obviously the majority South Carolina around here, but if you look at Alabama, if you look at Texas, if you look at LSU, I mean, these are upper echelon programs. And Tyler, the fan base is there. They expect, I mean, look, I get it with Alabama. You can't change a fan base that just went through what they went through with Nick Saban.
1: Sure.
0: Doesn't matter. They bring you or me in as coach, the expectation would be the same. LSU,

0: them, and now you've got a $50 million roster on your hands. You got a legacy guy at quarterback. Interesting, by the way, on Arch Manning potentially coming back. Keep that in mind. Mm-hmm. But you know, with all that said, those three programs, we'll have to get into that a little bit more as we go through the next few weeks, and especially next week, about where those programs stand. And even though it's year one for Lane Kiffin, where their job security is at. Because, you know, Kalen DeBoer, twice after the Vanderbilt loss 2 years ago and then at times last year, has essentially been on the scorching hot seat.
1: Sure.
0: They're not going to deal with this.
1: Well, and here's the thing, because like you said, Alabama fans set themselves up to be disappointed no matter who the next head coach was going to be, because everything with Saban was dominance, right? And he's the greatest coach in college football history. Nobody's going to debate that. Kalen DeBoer's winning games at Alabama kind of in the way he won them at Washington. Like, all right, defense is going to be okay. We're going to try and score a lot of points. And, you know, it's not going to look pretty at times, but we'll find ways to win. And Alabama is just not used to that, right? And quite frankly, you're going to lose some games you probably don't have any business losing, which they've done the past couple seasons. And that's kind of the new norm, right? Again, they're not used to that. And those expectations are always going to be ridiculously high. But, you know, Kalen DeBoer, and again, I give him a lot of credit for taking the job in general, because we've said, I know I've said it, many people have said it for years, being the guy after the guy is the worst place to be, because everything you do gets compared to him. The best job is to be the guy after the guy, right, after the guy, where you come in. That's why I always said, like, hey, maybe Dabo takes the job after the next, after the person that takes over after Saban gets run out of town, because he's saying, okay, now your expectations have lowered and you bring somebody else in to try and bring the program back to glory again, to where the fan base isn't going to set the expectations so ridiculously high. But yeah, I mean, they're just kind of getting used to a new norm. And again, the way they lost in the playoff to Indiana the last time we saw them was very un-Alabama-like. They're going to have another talented roster this year, full of 4- and 5-star talent. Can they get back to being the same consistent playoff threat they were a year ago, or do they take a step back and become, you know, an 8-4 team? That's going to be the big question for Alabama this year.
0: 803-404-6100. That's how you can weigh in this afternoon. Tyler is going to wrap up his day. That's pretty cool. Get out of here, and then are you back tomorrow? Now everything's changed. Now,
1: You tell me what the plan for tomorrow is.
0: We're going to get in touch with Terry.
1: Okay. Well, Terry will tell me what the plan is, and we'll go from there.
0: Yeah. So we'll continue to figure that out as the day alters and changes on me almost by the minute. But J.C. Sherbert up next. We'll get to him. You're listening to the Halftime Show.
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4: 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Jackie Bradley makes the catch. South Carolina has done it. Back-to-back national titles.
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0: It is 2:17 on a Tuesday. It's a Tuesday, not Wednesday, because earlier I was fairly certain it was Wednesday. It's a bummer to learn when it's when you're a day behind on what you think it is. It's hard to deal with, JC, and you know, in our line of business, sometimes it can be a little monotonous, and you tend to lose track of what day it is. And yeah, I might have lost a little track of where we were. Monday felt like 2 days to deal with.
1: Yeah, this time of year especially, man, it's that lull. I actually am not sad that SEC Media Days is kind of a week later this year, just because it's less time between the end of Media Days and the start of practice. Because the last few years, you know, they've had a little, seemed like a little earlier than it normally has been. And, you know, that drag, you know, you don't really realize it's 2.5 weeks. What are you going to talk about? All that good stuff. So, yeah, it's just that time of year, man, and soon we'll have more to talk about.
0: I asked Jamie this yesterday. We debated, you and I have been around together. When do you consider it officially football season? The day after the last season's loss, the start of media day? Do you consider it the first day of pads when they start popping, or are you football doesn't start until we get our very first game August 29th?
1: Nah, I like the practice, when practice starts for me. And it's probably from covering recruiting all those years, you know, people don't realize this. Football season when you're covering recruiting is not that, you know, not that busy because nobody's committing. You know, you kind of keep track with who's going to what games, and then the players are playing for their high school in their season. And so it's kind of a break. And I remember, you know, July in the recruiting business was such a big travel month because you had the opening and all these 7-on-7s and things like that. And then August, you know, to me, the football season started. You know, when I was kind of doing both the Big Spur and national recruiting, I come off the road and immediately, you know, Coach Spurrier opened all the practices and we had a Gamecock practice all day. And that, so for me, that's usually the time I really wrap my head around it. And then, you know, as you get older, I think you get more impatient for some reason. I don't know why. But so then those last 2 weeks before kickoff drag, very, very bad. Because you're just kind of sick of talking about practice at that point. All that good stuff. You're ready to get it kicked off. And yeah, there's some preseason NFL, some high school stuff and all that. But it's, you know, once you roll around to that, that opening weekend and it gets real and then you blink and it's over. So it's just one of those things.
0: Next week, SEC Media Day. Let's go outside the box. Don't talk about South Carolina for a second. I think there's a lot of, like, just interesting storylines. I was just bringing it up with Tyler, talking about expectations at Texas, LSU, Alabama, those three particular coaches. What is the storyline for you next week when we go to Media Day? Is it Lane Kiffin and Ole Miss? Is it Texas and needing to get to the playoff and probably win a game, maybe advance a little bit further? Is it Alabama and Kalen DeBoer? You got another one that you're following that you'll kind of just be interested to hear about.
1: I'm curious to see if Lane Kiffin and Pete Golding can, you know, kind of get through it without saying something that makes news. So that's my thing. I think so. Ole Miss and LSU is intriguing to me. The rest of it. You know, I mean, it's pretty normal that Texas has high expectations. I know that they sort of went above and beyond with their coaching staff additions and their portal additions. And, you know, you got Arch Manning out there and all that. It kind of feels like it's time. But, you know, as far as the juicy stuff, I kind of looking forward to that and just kind of seeing, you know, and then there's all that build up to the third week of the season with that game in Oxford. I mean, that's not even about football. That's like animosity. And you got, you know, the LSU fan bases, you know, they've got some animosity as it is and they're going to Ole Miss. And I mean, that's going to be an interesting game, maybe for the wrong reasons, but I want to hear if there's any kind of, you know, shots fired, because, you know, sometimes Lane Kiffin just can't help himself.
0: Yeah.
1: And Pete Golding, you know, he'll say whatever's on his mind too. So I'm looking forward to that.
0: We had Matt Moscano on from LSU yesterday, and he kind of admitted.
1: Oh, yeah, he's not a big fan.
0: Well, he no, of whom? LSU or Mississippi?
1: Yeah, he's about as big of a. Never mind. Go ahead.
0: I like him, but I agree with you. But that's why we had him on.
1: I like him. I just, yeah. You know, he just is what he is.
0: But I say that because he admitted yesterday he's actually hesitant, tentative to go down to that game in Oxford because of what you said, that the animosity. I don't know if it's there for LSU fans. You know, LSU's going in with a mindset of winning the game. Ole Miss is going in, Ole Miss fans and maybe some of the players, of exacting revenge on a coach that they feel misled them, cheated them, took advantage of them.
1: Yeah, and they're going to get the doors blown off of them. The doors blown off of them if they go into that game and that's the focus. I've never seen a team that's like, you know, I've seen revenge games and teams that want to get to the revenge win. But I've never seen where there's just all this focus on this one part of it. And, you know, the team goes out there and, you know, doesn't execute because they're worried. Maybe they get up early off that emotion and then they're so worried about blowing them out that they forget to play and then the other team comes back. But as far as how people will behave in Oxford, I don't blame Matt. I mean, it's a weird world. A lot of folks kind of live online now, and they kind of take what they – feel and experience online and sometimes apply it to reality, and it doesn't, you know, it's not too good for any of us. So I don't know that I blame him. I think there's gonna be a lot of animosity, and I think, you know, if you're the Oxford Police Department and, you know, the state of Mississippi, you need to make sure that everybody's safe. It's one thing to yell and, you know, even cuss and yell obscenities and all that, but it is quite another somebody kind of crosses the line into violence, or I mean, that would be unacceptable. It's a football game and a football coach, which is very important, don't get me wrong, but not to that extent.
0: 803-404-6100. You look at LSU, I've talked a lot about this. I think, and of course Matt and I kind of got into this, there's a disconnect between right now the fan base and Lane Kiffin. I think the fan base expects things to happen right away. I think Kiffin is trying to pump the brakes on that. Do you see that kind of as well, just in your talks with people around?
1: Yeah, I sense that. I don't think Brian Kelly had very much, I don't want to say talent, but they didn't have very much LSU-type talent like we're accustomed. Like they, for some reason, they're not all that great on the interior of the defensive line, which is weird. You know, for some reason, they're not all that great at running back. You know, for some reason, their receivers have gone from being elite and deep and awesome to, just okay. You know, Sam Levitt's coming in at quarterback. I think Lane can get a lot out of him. But, you know, Kiffin knows what a championship roster looks like. I mean, and I think that, you know, a lot of the predictions, you know, are based on him being there and, you know, kind of how the Brian Kelly era ended and the expectations. And who knows? They could get on a roll. They have a pretty tough schedule, but once they get past a part of it, Bill, they kind of get to be – they're a little more favorable. So we'll see what happens. But I have sensed that just based on his comments and you know, what you hear out of Baton Rouge from the people that are kind of on the ground. But we'll see what happens. You know, they got to lace them up and play. And they certainly do have players. You know, are they Texas talented? Are they, would I say their roster is as good as Georgia's right now? Probably not, but they're still very talented.
0: Is Kalen DeBoer on the hot seat at Alabama, in your opinion?
1: Their fans may want him on the hot seat, but I don't know how you get around the contract he signed. I mean, it's a $70 million buyout.
0: Somebody's going to do that.
1: There's no mitigation.
0: So, look, I understand
1: there's
0: what
1: no
0: you're saying.
1: There's no mitigation clause.
0: We're seeing it. I no longer does that. We're seeing that. nowadays. And I just, nobody has a problem paying that money. Somebody's going to do it, JC. I don't know if Alabama's got the fund. I don't know if it's Alabama. $70 million is going to be a drop in the bucket to somebody someday, probably an SEC school. But you saw LSU go up into the 50s last year. I think James Franklin and Penn State was around the 50s. Somebody's going to do it. So I'm not sure that matters as much anymore.
1: I do. I think at Alabama, you sort of look at their NIL and kind of, I mean, the people think they're loaded with money. They're not. And the athletic director out there likes to spend on other sports, which, I mean, I don't know. When he signed it, I mean, like, at some point, athletic directors have to say, hey, our fans don't really give two flips about this guy anyway. He's the guy that followed the guy. Let him go to Michigan. Let him go. We'll go hire whoever. You know, because that contract is ridiculous. I mean, you know, Bill.
0: And he signed an extension, by the way, which I forgot about that until just now. That's crazy, too.
1: That's what I was talking about. It's not the contract. It's the extension. So they signed him to this extension, and it said, you know, the report was, well, he's going to go to Michigan. Okay, let him go. He's good. He's lost more games. You know how long it took Nick Saban to lose his eighth game at Alabama? I mean, well, I guess his eighth loss came early. But, I mean, you know, they're good, but they're clearly a step back. You know, he's a good coach and probably great in certain situations. I don't think Alabama's the fit for him. But, you know, he could get fired and walk away with all that money and then go take the Southern Cal job, which they will hire him in a heartbeat. Because the AD there loves him and would love to hire him. And he could be making $70 million from Alabama and then still get paid however much from Southern Cal and maybe be a billionaire. Not bad for a guy from South Dakota who was coaching at Sioux Falls a few years back, is it? I mean, you know, and I think Caleb DeBoer's an excellent coach. I just, you know, the lunacy of that contract just speaks to a greater issue in college sports. I mean, sometimes you just got to let a guy walk. I mean, how do you think they feel at Florida State right now? Because they thought Mike Norvell was getting the Alabama job, and now they're stuck. I mean, I see the same situation happening at Bama if they're not happy with DeBoer. You know, so we'll see what happens.
0: Hit the break, come back, we'll talk some Gamecock football. Gabriel Brownlow Dindy, we'll talk about that. It's the Halftime Show.
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0: creeping closer and closer to the first practice, to the first game. South Carolina, certain player. We've talked a lot about Lenora Sellers. Yeah, he's got to be great with Kendall Briles. Nick Harbor, is this the year he steps up? Dylan Stewart is Superman, so forth and so on, a few of the players. JC, you wrote a really good piece, and I talked about it on one of my little podcasts, but I've been talking about this since last December, saying the key was to keep Gabriel Brownlow Dindy out of the transfer portal. And but you made some really good points in a piece written on Gamecock Central over the weekend about what this young man could be and how he could be really the centerpiece of the defense there in the interior. One of the things you talked about, and I thought was interesting, was the development of defensive linemen, I don't want to say late in their career, but, you know, later, under Travion Robertson and Clayton White. Your thoughts on that?
1: Yeah, I mean, it's really been defensive players in general, but, you know, at South Carolina. But, you know, and of course, Travion missed last season as far as coaching goes. But, you know, the spring is a big development time, and so is the summer. So he gets credit for Nick Barrett, obviously. But, you know, like Monkel Goodwine came in, and he had never played. You know, I think maybe – it appeared in, 5 games, something like that, at Alabama. And, you know, he got his feet wet in 2024. And last year, I thought Monkel played really well. And had, you know, almost 400 snaps. He and Barrett played a lot last season. And then, you know, they've obviously both gone. So Brownlow Dindy came in last year, and they get 212 snaps. He played through some pain. He had some nagging injuries, but still played in all 12 games. And I think he had some great, really good moments where you kind of saw the light come on. You know, Ole Miss was one of those. I thought at Missouri he played pretty well. And it's crazy because those two games, the Gamecocks gave up a ton of rushing yards statistically. But, you know, I think he showed what he could do. Now, in the spring, you know, a couple of folks I talked to that saw him said he really had taken it up a notch. You know, he's 6'3", 311 pounds, you know, pound for pound, one of the best athletes on the team. That's the reason he was a 5-star prospect out of Lakeland, Florida, is he's just a freaky good athlete for a guy his size. And he's just got to play consistent and get out there and play tough every play and things like that. So, you know, if you look at the recent history of South Carolina defensive football development, you look at the potential and you add those two things together and then combine it with a little intel from spring and, you know, you hope he stays healthy, then yeah, I think he's a starter. Now, how good can he be? He was a top 10 recruit overall in the 2022 class. Is he a top 10 draft pick? Well, I mean, it's probably still his ceiling. He'd have to come a long way in 1 year, but we've seen it done before. You know, but if he can just be really good, South Carolina has enough depth at D tackle to where I think he will make a more of a significant impact than maybe he did last season. I have seen, you know, not everybody's Kyle Kennard or Demetrius Knight that comes in 1 year and they're all of a sudden really good. You know, especially on the line of scrimmage, you know, I think the good line path is more what we're going to see for Brownlow Dindy. And, you know, if he takes that next step, he could obviously be a big part of the South Carolina defense this coming year.
0: I was going to say, you know, I think the big part is it's just year two in the program. And he comes off that ACL injury. I was talking to somebody the other day. We were talking more about Austin, my son. But we were referring to, you know, an ACL injury is still, you know, I know he's been away from the game for, well, I shouldn't say, he's been back from injury for almost 3 years now, but last year was the first year he had to get out and really, really operate on it, right? Like, really had to play. And I'm with you. I think that's why you saw towards the end of the year. Now, there's another interesting guy to go along with him, and I don't think we're talking about him starting. It seems like we're talking a few other people, but Troy Pikes kind of came on at the end of the year, had a good Clemson game. How do you see him fitting into this rotation?
1: I think he's definitely, you know, right now, you know, the Illinois transfer, Tomoa Dorajaye, I think, is the projected starter. But I think Pikes is right there, you know, along with Kelby Collins, kind of at that athletic, I call it the athletic spot. You know, a lot of times you want to have kind of a bigger guy and then a more athletic guy. So if you can get a TJ Sanders, then he's an everything guy. But, you know, they sort of, and I wrote this this morning on thebigspro.com. You know, the D tackles last year only had 2.5 sacks. And I think they had 10 the year before. That's that sounds dramatic and sounds like they had a bad year. I do not think they had a bad year because sacks are not everything as far as good defensive tackle play. And Goodwine and Barrett, I thought, played their butts off at times. If you remember the Alabama game, how well those guys were playing. But, you know, it is beneficial when you get a pass rush up the middle. A lot goes into that. But I think Sanders and Tonko were very, very good at that. I think Boogie Huntley even was good at getting pressure up the middle. Maybe he only had one sack, but he was pretty good at that. So I think it's beneficial. And I think they were intentional in the portal by adding Collins and Tommy Wah, by getting some of these more, you know, not the biggest guys, but they're more athletic. They can give them some pass rushing oomph. And then with Noah Clark, Shane Beamer in his press conference mentioned that Noah at 340 was not just the plug guy. He's a guy that can rush the passer. Travion Robertson mentioned Aiden Harris, the other freshman, had some good pass rushing moments. So I think Troy Pikes fits into that pass rushing defensive tackle type of mold. They won a big recruiting battle to get him. He got better and better as the year went on. So I certainly I wouldn't count out Troy Pikes from being a starter. I wouldn't count out Troy Pikes from being a significant contributor on this team this coming season, because you're absolutely right. You know, he was really good in the Clemson game, had some big plays early, and I thought played well and was starting to come into his own.
2: How do you see at this moment, you put out your depth chart, and I don't have it in front of me, don't quite remember it. How do you see the depth chart at defensive tackle kind of playing out going into the fall camp and then allowing for practices to see if guys can move around?
1: Yeah, you know, and nothing's set in stone. It's just a projected depth chart, you know. And so I've got Gabe Brownlow-Dindy and Tommy Wah-Durajaye as my starters, you know, right behind them. You know, I'd have Noah Clark, the true freshman, at the bigger spot, and then Troy Pikes, or I know people hate when you do or, but or Kelby Collins at the other spot. Then behind, you know, the smaller side, I would have Aiden Harris there, and then Jordan Thomas just slightly behind Noah Clark, and I may flip those two on the bigger side of things. And Caleb Williams and Christian Ingram factor in there too, to a certain extent. But I'd have to kind of go slot those. But I think, you know, when Beamer said they could go six deep, he told Jamie Bradford that during his interview with Inside the Gamecocks, where we had him on. I believe him, and I think that's so beneficial. I think when you can keep your big guys fresh for the fourth quarter, and you have the depth, not have a big fall off when you're substituting. Or even if you do and you can sneak them in, depending on down and distance, it's just so helpful because, you know, they don't get gassed. And then, you know, the offensive line doesn't substitute a whole lot. So you kind of have an advantage fatigue-wise, I think, when you can roll in waves of defensive linemen. And I know Travion Robertson, kind of just like Brad Lawing, his mentor, likes to do that. So I think the depth is there. I do think that collectively across the board, everybody individually has got to take it up a notch for them to be really, really good. But I do think the potential's there to have a really good year with the whole front seven, really, on defense.
2: Come back. JC visited a recent Major League Baseball park. I saw him and his lovely wife and some pictures hanging out. We'll get his take on that and a few other topics as we wrap up the program with JC Sherbert. 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

0: wrapping it all up with J.C. Sherbert on the Tuesday show. Get geared up for tomorrow. We'll have a few more guests, talk a few more football teams as we get going. A week from today, it's actually, Dave, you said 2:55 next week. So 1 week and 6 minutes. Tuesday, it's at 2:55. Shane Beamer will take to the podium, and we'll have that for you right here on 107.5 The Game, and discuss that afterwards, or we'll have Jay and Terry cover it. So you can plan accordingly. Get ready. Football season is almost here. But baseball is rolling along. In years, for the last, I don't know, JC, 4 or 5 years, if you'd have been sent over to whatever they're calling it now and the White Sox game and you had to watch it, I would have thought that you were had been offered prison or to attend a White Sox game, or maybe you did something in prison and this was more punishment. But y'all, you and Nat, y'all went, I believe I saw over the weekend or towards the end of the week, and looked like a good time.
1: Oh, it was. We lucked into some pretty good seats, and right there on field level and left, it was right field. Carlos Cortez, who played for the Gamecocks, he starts for the A's in right field, or left field, I'm sorry. So I was maybe hoping we were behind him, but it was fun. I don't get much of a break these days, so we took a day to go watch the White Sox. We go just about the one game every year, and I will say that with them winning and more this year, they have a young and exciting team, and the fans are more into it. I mean, it got sad the last couple of years, and then the draft was on, and the White Sox had the first pick, and so they kind of streamed that live into the stadium, so they got to see the pick, and everybody was happy about that. So it's a good atmosphere. People talk outside of Chicago about the Cubs a lot, and the Cubs are definitely the tourist attraction, but like the normal people go to the White Sox games, and it's a little more Chicago on the south side there. So that was she's a big White Sox fan, so that's one of the reasons we went.
0: Well, good luck. Is there more of an affiliation with the White Sox than the Cubs, or just more fun, or?
1: No, she's a White Sox fan. I mean, that she grew up on the south side. You're not both. You're one or
0: right.
1: The other. I found that out, but it was Wrigley's probably a lot of fun. I've still never been there, but one day and check it off the bucket list, but I just don't really have much of a choice when it comes to that particular rivalry.
0: I understand. As we wrap up the program, for those that don't know, the Gamecock Takeover Week or Gamecock Takeover Day is taking place. And right now, and I'd forgotten this, JC, this is they're showing the South Carolina Texas baseball game. The Gamecocks dominating this one. Coming up at 5:00 today, South Carolina Virginia Tech. I hate to harp on this, but I do find it amusing giving what we ended up with at the end of December. What was J.C. Sherbert's thoughts after the opening drive against Virginia Tech?
1: Oh, yeah, sitting up there with the Mad Dog, Phil Mullinax. We had seats and our wives, and, I'll just say pretty excited about what I saw, so the rest of it just kind of got depressing. And in that first game, I really didn't walk away from that first game thinking there were any kind of issues that couldn't be corrected. South Carolina State obviously was a red flag. And then, with Vanderbilt, you kind of go, well, Sellers wasn't healthy the second half. But then you just kind of started looking. I mean, Missouri, you couldn't run the ball. And then LSU, and it just snowballed. And, I thought that the first drive was wow. I mean, this is neat, and it obviously, unfortunately, didn't continue.
0: No, it didn't. And you're right. That was a fun game, and loved playing Virginia Tech, and neat to see the Gamecocks in Mercedes-Benz Stadium. But obviously. The remaining 11 games didn't go quite as planned. JC, always appreciated as usual, and we look forward to catching up with you next week. We'll do that, and next week we'll be down in Tampa. I said Jamie said he wasn't going. I assume you're past your days of having to attend SEC Media Day.
1: I'm probably never going back unless we take the show on the road one year or something. But no, that's not. Now that they stream it and all, there's absolutely zero reason for me to be there.
0: I understand. Well, we'll see how we'll plan next week accordingly with everything going on. And we'll do that. But
1: sounds good, buddy.
0: Have a great rest of the week and look forward to catching up hopefully next week.
1: You too, my friend. Take it easy.
0: Take care. 803-404-6100. Well, we're out of time now, so we will wrap it up. I think I'm back tomorrow. We got to figure some things out. Again, schedule adjustments throughout the day. A lot going on is what it is. But the plan is, I don't know what the plan is. I'll let you, you'll know. Just tune in or follow me on Twitter at Will, W-I-L, Gunter, G-U-N-T-E-R. You can always go and use the X machine, the Twitter machine. Y'all have a great rest of the day.
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11: All right, 3 o'clock on a Tuesday afternoon. Welcome aboard the Post Game Show, where for the next 2 hours, I will pretend to hear almost every word Terry Ford says back to me. Because the first of two World Cup semifinals is kicking off from beautiful Dallas, Texas. So I'll be watching that, and Terry will be doing something else. I'm not sure what, but something.
12: I'm watching soccer. What are you saying?
11: So so then we could just do, here's the rest of our show then, everybody.
12: Gunner just said he'll do 3-6.
11: Okay, come on, Bill. Because Bill doesn't care. While talking about Van Halen, right?
12: Exactly.
11: And Aerosmith, yes. Yeah, Chris and I were joking about Bill. Bill is a huge country music fan, which is great. And as he knows, I am not. And Chris Logan, our amazing production guy, where we were talking about Van Halen, and I looked at Chris and I said, unless Brooks and Dunn is going to cover a Van Halen song, Bill will not know any Van Halen songs.
12: No, not at all.
11: He's like, I think I know some. I was like, well, you know Jump. And he goes, I might. I don't know. And I was like, it's because Jump.
12: And so like, it was originally done by George Strait.
11: I've probably heard that's what I should have said to him. I was like, if David Lee Roth wore a cowboy hat, would that make it better for you to listen to Van Halen?
12: David Lee Roth, cowboy hat, boots, and chaps. There you go.
11: Well, Dave used to wear some chaps, right?
12: Yeah, I feel like, them a different way than cowboys would wear them.
11: I think he might have, yeah. Anyway,
12: those chaps were different.
11: Lots to get to on today's program. In all seriousness, Spain and France have just kicked off in Dallas. Tomorrow, it's England and Argentina. Obviously, the winners of these two games will play for the World Cup Championship coming up on Sunday up in New York City. Well, technically in East Rutherford. But let's face it. You can see Manhattan from right there. It's right there.
12: If you said East Rutherford is just like New York City to someone from New York City, they'd beat you.
11: I know. Why doesn't the city have the stadium? Like, I mean, because, and I get it that it's crowded. I'm not saying that you should plop a stadium, you know, in Central Park or something like that. But, you know, when you visit Manhattan, you, like me, you love Manhattan. You love New York City.
12: Oh, absolutely.
11: Manhattan is a really big island, man.
12: Mm-hmm.
11: They got room for a football stadium.
12: You know what I'm thinking? And again, when this was done, you and I were a lot younger and not paying attention to these things the way we do now. I think of these words, tax breaks,
11: maybe,
12: pop up. And,
11: New Jersey said, you know what? We'll just build it.
12: I was getting ready to say, they probably said, hey, you know what? Jets, Giants, you want to come here rent free back when that was a big deal?
11: Yeah, yeah.
12: You know, we'll give you some love on concessions. Hell, you know, tell you what we'll do. You can have the Soprano family on weekends.
11: Sure.
12: You know, I'm sure.
11: You can bury Hoffa underneath.
12: That's
11: it.
12: Right.
11: It's fine.
12: He is Section 4.
11: It's fine.
12: By the way.
11: Yeah.
12: Well, wouldn't that be great? Just to totally drive everything right into a wall. Wouldn't it be great if that was true and they buried
11: him? Well, that was one of the rumors, right? The old Giants Stadium.
12: The old Giants Stadium. Wouldn't it have been funny?
11: Well, then I think somebody like literally did one of those like sonar things. They're like, yeah, there's nothing
12: I
11: there.
12: And I'm
11: like,
12: somebody ruined it for us.
11: That's what you said.
12: Don't you hate when they ruin a good story with the truth?
11: Sure.
12: Isn't it really annoying?
11: Sure.
12: But anyway, yeah, I'm probably guessing they got tons of love on concessions and percentage of this and tax breaks and free rent and all that. Because let's be fair here. Why the hell else would you go to New Jersey?
11: Oh.
12: Did I say that out loud?
11: Yeah, that's a...
12: Yeah. I'm guessing that because I'm like you. You're New York. The stadium should be in New York.
11: I mean, you got room, you know?
12: I mean,
11: let's face it. Everywhere you go in Manhattan, they're always rebuilding something.
12: Oh, absolutely they are.
11: Now, but again, enough for a 70,000 seat football stadium with luxury suites and I know you got to have somewhere to park and things like
12: that. Kind of important.
11: There are some people in New York that actually have cars.
12: A couple.
11: You know.
12: Couple.
11: So anyway, but that's where the game will be Sunday. But this one's in Dallas. Again, good for them. The semifinals, I think they did the right thing, they being FIFA, to have the semifinal games in domes in the South. So, you know, air conditioned, even though they'll have the hydration breaks. But I don't know who's going to win this one, man. I don't have a rooting interest in this game. I do have a rooting interest tomorrow, as much as I love Lionel Messi, and I think Argentina has a lot of great players. I'm pulling for England. I'm pulling for England to win this tournament now that the United States is done. But in this one, I think Terry, and I know you'll know what I mean here, like all sports fans will. Spain is the better team. France is most definitely the better collection of talent. And it's not to say France isn't a good team. They are. But the last time these two teams played each other, Spain won.
12: Mm-hmm.
11: And it mattered in the European Championship.
12: Spain's on like a win streak.
11: They haven't been beaten in a while. They've only given up one goal in this tournament. They're Spain's terrific. But France gets the headline.
12: They've got a dude.
11: They've got a couple of dudes, yeah. Man. I mean, Lamine Yamal is the young dude. He just turned 19 yesterday. I mean, that's crazy.
12: It's insane. You know? My kid was showing me like clips of him.
11: Oh, he's the next
12: doing
11: one.
12: The things he's doing.
11: Yeah, he's the next one.
12: At like 12 years old.
11: Yeah, yeah.
12: It's just stupid.
11: Yeah, he's
12: stupid.
11: He's the next one. But Spain has France has the reigning player of the year on the planet, and his name is not Kylian Mbappe.
12: Am I right?
11: His name is Ousmane Dembele.
12: Mm-hmm.
11: They've got Michael Olise. They've got Doué. They've got Barcola. They've got dudes that make $1 million a month, man, all over the field.
12: Okay, here's a quick question: is the winner of this game really the winner of the World Cup?
11: I think so.
12: Yeah. Feels like
11: from
12: everything
11: so.
12: I've read, because you know I only jump into this.
11: Yeah,
12: every now and then.
11: I think so. Now look, I'll say this, man: the way England beat Mexico at the Azteca was gigantic for England, because that's of all of these teams' like knockout games to this point. I don't think there's any question that was the hardest that anybody had to play.
12: No one beats them.
11: Because
12: no
11: that was Mexico a home, that was a literal home game.
12: Yeah, no one beats Mexico.
11: And that's technically it's a neutral site game, right?
12: Right.
11: Technically. But it was not.
12: Look in the stands.
11: That was an away
12: How
11: game.
12: How many people that looked like they came from Britain were in the stands?
11: I mean, that's like I the best way I could say it for those of us around here would be like Georgia going to, and I won't say Alabama because that's more equal, like Georgia going to a really good South Carolina on the road in like a semifinal game, like where a year when Carolina's good and Williams-Brice is at its peak.
12: Right.
11: And it is rocking and it is rolling and the rooster is crowing and Sandstorm is at 12, not even 11.
12: The electric light shows.
11: And Georgia finds a way to win 27-24.
12: Well, I'll say the thing is, too, again, from the things I've heard about English soccer, typically they don't have the mental fortitude to win games like that.
11: They fold in the bigger.
12: And they didn't.
11: Not only did they not fold.
12: They had 10 guys on the
11: They were
12: the
11: resolute.
12: Pitch.
11: Yeah, man.
12: I mean, and they were holding on for dear life the last
11: for a half
12: 15
11: hour.
12: Minutes.
11: Half hour.
12: A half hour.
11: Because the guy got sent off. Kwanzaa got sent off. Somewhere in the 70s, but because of a couple of lengthy checks, there were 11 minutes of stoppage time.
12: Yeah. I mean,
11: so they had to hold on till the 100th minute, man. So it was nearly a half.
12: Every
11: hour.
12: Time you looked up, Mexico was making a charge.
11: Yeah.
12: I mean,
11: and Mexico's good. Now, yeah. And the reason I use Carolina instead of an Alabama or something like that is because, you know, Mexico's good. And yeah. In their building, they're really hard to beat when they're playing well. Mm-hmm. But they're still not as talented.
12: Right. England. Right?

0: that I have a new appreciation for him.
1: Mm-hmm.
0: But it was really good.
1: There you go.
0: It was really good.
1: There you go.
0: Anyway, so we'll keep you updated on what's going on at the World Cup. No score. 10th minute. We just got going again. France and Spain in the semifinal. And we'll have our regular British Bulldog update coming up at the end of the 4 o'clock hour where this game should be winding down, although it may go to extra time. I kind of hope it goes to extra time. Extra time, no penalties.
1: There you go.
0: Extra time, no penalty.
1: There you go.
0: Penalties are too stressful. They're just stressful. But we got a lot of Gamecock stuff to get to next week. Media days will be happening. South Carolina has named the players that it'll be taking. Glenora Sellers, Nick Harbor. And, you know, Terry and I were talking about it. Maybe, I don't want to, this isn't a judgment, obviously, but Peyton Williams will go. But he's a fifth-year senior, veteran guy on Shane Beamer's team, veteran guy on Clayton White's defense, and I think a real good spokesperson for my words here, how it's done with the Gamecock defense.
1: And he's worked his way up from, you know, a guy that he didn't come in and start right away like a DQ Smith or a Nick Emanwori. He's worked his way up the depth chart, and now he's a guy that could be an important piece in your defensive backfield.
0: Yeah.
1: So, and Shane likes to reward the program guys.
0: Yeah.
1: He always has at SEC media.
0: Absolutely.
1: Days.
0: Yeah, great point.
1: And I think that Peyton Williams checks all those boxes. Because the first thought, if you're a Gamecock football fan, you see, okay, here's what they're saying at SEC media days. You go, Lenore Sellers, get it. Nick Harbor, get it.
0: Yeah.
1: Why aren't you taking Dylan Stewart?
0: Right.
1: He's going to be a top 10 pick in the NFL draft, this, that, and the other, picked all, everything, everywhere. And, you know, my first thought is, I said to you, I go, Dylan Stewart isn't the guy that wants to be in front of a bunch of microphones. He really hasn't done that at South Carolina. It's just not, it's not who he is. And so either did Shane go up to him and say, hey, you want to go? And he went, I would probably rather eat a plate of bugs. Or did Shane just pull him in and say, look, Dylan, I know that I'm not even going to, we're not.
0: Well, as much as I love media days, I will say, because Nick is going to get this question.
1: Mm-hmm.
0: And now Dylan won't because he won't be there. Hey, are you as fast in real life as you are in the video game?
1: No, sure. Yeah, Nick's going to get that stuff. Man,
0: how often do you play the video game?
1: I used you in the college football game, man.
0: Yeah. Do you like the video game?
1: Oh, that's absolutely going to be coming.
0: So at least Peyton won't get that.
1: Right. Because no one's going to ask Peyton Williams.
0: And if y'all think I'm kidding.
1: No, we're not
0: this
1: kidding.
0: This time I'm not.
1: We're not kidding. Yeah. We're not kidding at all.
0: Especially one of the breakout rooms.
1: Mm-hmm. Hey,
0: that's why I don't go to the breakout rooms anymore. One time down in Hoover, it was an Auburn guy, and there had been in the previous Iron Bowl, and I forget which year. Okay, I forget which year. They all run together. I've been to a lot of media days in my career, thank goodness. And this Auburn guy from some small town in Alabama stands up, and there's a Auburn player up on the podium, or at the table, because it's not even a podium in the breakout rooms. And he's like, hey, you still got, and I'm trying to paraphrase with a Southern accent here, you still kind of mad about that cheap shot at the end of the Iron Bowl last year? And he pauses and goes, I mean, if it was a cheap shot, you know, like that. I'm like, bro, at least pretend.
1: Right.
0: At least pretend to have some integrity.
1: Just a little.
0: Just pretend.
1: I know.
0: You don't use the term cheap shot.
1: Right.
0: When you're interviewing a player in a public setting.
1: And then take the homer
0: and
1: shot.
0: And then pause.
1: Take the homer angle.
0: That's where he pretended to have integrity. Right? He paused. I mean, if it was a cheap shot. And he did the and we all looked around at each other going, where are we?
1: Wait,
0: I think that was the last time that yours truly went into one of the breakout rooms. Yeah. And I said, you know what?
1: Hmm?
0: My sanity doesn't need this.
1: Well, you know, it's going to be, hey, Nick, yeah, Slossbread from slossbread.com.
0: Right.
1: Hey, man, I played that video game with you the other night, man. You fast as hell.
0: Hey, man, Norris threw a bomb to you in the video game. You ran two football fields past.
1: Matter of fact, I got it on the phone.
0: Hey, look, I screenshot it.
1: I'm going to show it to you real quick.
0: Don't think it won't happen.
1: We're not kidding.
0: Don't think it
1: won't
0: happen.
1: We're kidding, but we're not kidding.
0: So we'll get into some other Gamecock football notes for you. But Sellers, Harbor, Peyton Williams will be the guys heading to Hoover with Coach Beamer next week. And I believe they talk, I don't know what day.
1: Tuesday.
0: Oh, so a week from today.
1: Tuesday is Carolina Day.
0: Thank you, Terry.
1: Yeah, I'm here for you.
0: They all, like I said, they all kind of run together.
1: It sure does.

0: We got some other things to get to, including, speaking of Nick Harbor, one publication thinks pretty highly of him. Mm-hmm. Looking ahead to next year, we'll get into that for you. Lots of basketball off-season news and updates on the World Cup throughout the afternoon. Jay Phillips, Terry Ford, it is the Tuesday postgame show.
1: Wow, what a play. The Game Network. Columbia, Charleston, Florence, and Myrtle Beach.
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0: Terry Ford's theme song bringing us back in. He's Terry.
1: No doubt.
0: There.
1: That, what was the...
2: I'm Jay.
1: I Fight Authority. Authority Always Wins.
0: Yeah, yeah.
1: Cougar Mellencamp.
0: Sure.
1: That one, too. The Authority song.
0: Yeah, yeah. That sounds about right.
1: Yeah, yeah, yeah.
0: And again, for those who don't know, Terry is in the Baltimore County criminal justice
1: Baltimore
0: system.
1: Baltimore County Penal System Hall of Fame.
0: Hall of Fame.
1: Mm-hmm. Quite proud.
0: Yeah.
1: I got video of the ceremony. I'll show it to you.
0: They do a bronze mock-up of his mugshot.
1: Yeah, exactly. And he gives you a little orange jumpsuit.
0: It's great.
1: It's nice.
0: Yeah, you got the numbers in bronze. They stand out.
1: Oh, yeah. Sure. They gave me a special prison tattoo. I'll show that to you later.
0: Sure. What are the things that you use to break into cars in the Slim Jim?
1: Oh, yeah.
0: Got a picture of that with you.
1: Smiling.
0: Sure. Look at me.
1: Got me there.
0: Yeah.
1: Look,
0: new record, 6 seconds.
1: Hot wire in that car. Well, that was a contest.
0: Sure.
1: If you could pop it and hot wire it, whoever could do that. It's like the Baltimore County Penal Olympics. Pretty exciting.
0: I'm thinking of the. Remember Laugh Olympics with the Hanna-Barbera characters?
1: Oh, my God. Yes, the Laugh Olympics.
0: I'm kind of thinking of that.
1: I'd forgotten about that.
0: I think we're getting ready to have a penalty kick. I'm not sure what's going on exactly here, but I think we might be having a penalty kick. There's a big discussion happening right now in a penalty box. Again, I don't have the sound on, so I'll keep everybody posted. Meantime, let's get into a few more Gamecocks. Oh, by the way, I have a poll question running today.
1: Mm-hmm.
0: Speaking of the Gamecocks, if Twitter will let me get to this. Why is Twitter... Jeez.
1: You want me to read you your poll
0: question?
1: No,
0: Twitter. No, Twitter is giving me a stupid advertisement. I'm not going to buy that, Twitter. You should have known that.
1: You know, when you talk to it, it works.
0: Yeah, I know. Being as objective as you can, which I realize is difficult for college football fans, myself included. Which of these SEC schools needs, and I did put the word needs in all caps, a big football season the most in 2026. And I have technically four choices. In alphabetical order, Auburn, Florida, South Carolina, other.
1: Florida,
0: those are your four choices.
1: That's interesting. Look, Auburn's got a new coach. Florida's got a new coach. So they get a little runway, right? Shane, we know what's up for this year coming off of 4-8. I would put an other. I would put an LSU.
0: Okay.
1: I think all this, like my uncle would say, rigmarole that went on in the offseason to get Lane Kiffin to LSU,
0: yep.
1: All the money spent on that roster,
0: yep.
1: Was not to have we're just kind of retooling this year. No, there's no retooling, Lane.
0: No, not at LSU.
1: No,
0: they don't really get that chance.
1: You need to be in the playoff this year.
0: Our good friend Will King, our former colleague here at 107.5, agrees with you, Terry Ford. First-year head coaches for Auburn and Florida, he says. They get a pass. Mm-hmm. South Carolina has to show progress.
1: Yeah, out of those, South Carolina. If I'm going to be objective, because Auburn and Florida do get the first-year pass with the new coaches, I would say South Carolina, absolutely.
0: And if you want to, I should have put this in on the post, but I'm not going to do it now because I'll have to erase it and then start over, and I don't want to do that. But if you do choose other, and I will say without giving the rest of it away just yet, I want everybody to have a chance to vote now that we have discussed it on the show. Right now, other is only at 1.8% of those who have voted. So... if you have an other, like Terry just did, then by all means, leave a reply with who your other.
1: Yep.
0: And I really couldn't think of anybody else that maybe was in the same kind of, LSU makes sense. You asked me yesterday about Jeff Levy and Mississippi State.
1: I think they're more patient than most.
0: Yeah.
1: In Starkville when it comes to the football head coaching situation, except for Arnett, who was obviously in over his head. You had to move on from that. That was a mess.
0: By the way, there was a penalty kick at the World Cup. I don't know exactly what happened, but I'll try to find out. But Spain did convert said PK, and they now lead France 1-0.
1: There you go.
0: We are at the hydration break. Whew. So Kylian will need to step it up and do what he did in the World Cup final 4 years ago and score 3 goals in like 30 minutes.
1: Yeah, he can do that.
0: Sure. He can.
1: Dude's something else.
0: So there you go. Again, which of the SEC schools needs a big football season the most? Auburn, Florida, Carolina, other. We'll run this through the end of the program.
1: But, you know, and yeah, those two schools are first-year head coaches. But what? Here's the thing. All right, let's spin it another way. What program needs a big year? Not so much the coach, but the program, because they've been, because both Auburn and Florida have been stumbling drunk in the wilderness for a while now.
0: Yes, fair.
1: Which one needs to pop out of the two?
0: Of those two?
1: Of those two.
0: Florida.
1: I think Florida, too. I think Florida.
0: I look, Auburn is really good historically at punching above its weight.
1: Mm-hmm.
0: The difference is Florida's a heavyweight that punches underneath its weight.
1: Yeah, Florida's a heavyweight that punches like a flyweight.
0: They've got to stop doing that.
1: Yep.
0: It's just there's just too much there.
1: Florida, for what's happened to Florida football is criminal.
0: Yeah.
1: Because
0: it shouldn't.
1: Never should be this way.
0: And honestly, when you look at resources, which includes talent base, not just money.
1: No, we're talking about a state
0: resources
1: full with upper-level guys.
0: You know, Florida and Texas grossly underachieve relative to what they have at their disposal.
1: Mm-hmm.
0: And now, does Texas have more money? Okay. But you know what? Florida ain't cash poor.
1: Florida isn't like, you know, they're not like selling rugs on the side of the road.
0: Yeah.
1: You know what I mean?
0: Or knockoff Disney t-shirts.
1: Exactly.
0: Or, you know, discount tickets to Gatorland.
1: And they spell Gator with a D.
0: Yeah, right. Come down and see what my uncle's got at his gator farm.
1: You're going to lock that. Look at that arm floating around.
0: They ate a whole chicken in 30 seconds. Anyway.
1: I'm with you.
0: Florida.
1: Florida. Auburn, God love them. You're right. And every now and then Auburn pops up and has a magical season or whatever.
0: Well, we talk about it a bunch, and it's worth repeating here. Look, Auburn measures itself against two schools.
1: Which?
0: And that's just, I mean, that's their curse in life, right?
1: Yeah.
0: But those who, you know, don't know what I'm talking about, I mean, I think you do. It's Alabama and Georgia. That's it. Like, they don't measure themselves against Tennessee or LSU or Florida or Texas or Kentucky or Carolina or anybody else. They measure themselves against Georgia and Alabama.
1: You couldn't have picked two worse, by the way.
0: And if you say, well, why is that? Well, that's their rivals. And they've been their rivals for 100 plus years.
1: Mm-hmm. And
0: Alabama and Georgia are better than them.
1: And they just are. They got more resources. They've got all these things that are better than them. And so, I mean, Auburn, like I said, every now and then they'll have a great magical season. Usually they're consistently a winning program, which they have not been for a while.
0: I mean, they get kids, and Jordan Hare's a nice stadium.
1: Florida, there should never be the words rebuild use of Florida, ever.
0: But it's, again, Florida, you know, kind of underachieves certainly relative to talent.
1: Oh, yeah.
0: So. And again, Texas does too. You got dudes.
1: You know, I think, and in part, you and I've had this conversation over the years. Those are two programs that you have to expand the kitchen for all the cooks.
0: Mm-hmm.
1: And when those programs win, it's because they have the right coach that can deal with it. Florida, I say it all the time. The two guys that have won big there, huge egos,
0: right?
1: And no filter,
0: right?
1: And they'll tell you to get the bleep out of their kitchen.
0: Yep.
1: At Texas, you had the ultimate salesman in Mack Brown.
0: Yep.
1: He wasn't like Urban or like ball coach. Mack Brown dealt with it in Mack Brown's way, with a hug and a smile and a wink.
0: Mack was able to, I mean this somewhat figuratively and literally at the same time, he'd go play golf with the bigwigs and then allow his assistants to actually coach football.
1: Yeah, Mack.
0: And he kept
1: He was like Joe Torre.
0: Yeah.
1: When Joe Torre was a Yankee manager, he deflected Steinbrenner from the players.
0: Yeah.
1: Yeah, Mack. So Mack handled it differently than Spurrier or Meyer, but Mack handled it.
0: Right.
1: You need someone who can handle it and deal with the noise. Now, Sark has done a much better job than
0: I thought he would do
1: with it. Summerall can do.
0: Yeah, he can't beat Georgia.
1: No, can't. Man, that's a problem.
0: Yeah.
1: But Summerall, we'll see. Summerall seems to have more oomph to his personality, but we'll see if it's the right personality to push off all the cooks.
0: That's right. All right, we'll come back on the other side again. We had, as we said earlier, we have some news about Nick Harbor and what one big publication thinks of his prospects going into the season and potentially the next level. We'll do that for you, and I will update the poll question. Once again, if you tuned in during the discussion, being as objective as you can, which of these SEC schools needs a big football season the most in 2026? Auburn, Florida, South Carolina, or other? Jay and Terry on the Tuesday postgame show.
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0: All right, welcome back in. 3:35 Tuesday. Jay and Terry with you. World Cup semifinal number one going on in Dallas, France, and Spain. Spain with a PK. I have seen it now. Luka Dina of France kicked Lamine Yamal in the box after the ball had been played. Didn't mean to.
1: Sure he didn't.
0: But unfortunately, right. I don't think he meant to. But can't do that. And
1: they frown upon that.
0: They called a penalty. Mm-hmm. And it was converted, and Spain is up 1-0.
1: There you go.
0: There you go.
1: Yamal do the penalty kick?
0: No. No. I don't ask me who did, because I, again...
1: Hey, Jay, who did?
0: Well, I don't know. I'll have to look, because I didn't... Again, since I'm... my boss is making me work today.
1: Yeah, that guy.
0: And so I have to...
1: That guy.
0: I don't have sound on. Hang on, and I'll tell you, though, since you asked. Mikel Oyarzabal, or Yathabal, as they like to say in Spain, converted the penalty.
1: There you go, 1-0, baby.
0: 1-0.
1: Mm-hmm.
0: Now in the 36th minute. So we'll see what happens. But I got a hunch France is going to find a way to tie this game up, and then we'll see what happens from there. All right, so The Athletic and the great Dane Brugler beginning to put out his summer scouting series. Dane, of course, writes The Beast.
1: Love The Beast, man.
0: I, you know, The Beast is awesome, but I'll be honest, I can't go through the whole thing. You know, like, he basically, I mean, this is all Dane does. God bless him.
1: He will tell you what these dudes ate in elementary school in the cafeteria. It's crazy.
0: But he basically has a little bit on almost everybody who is eligible to be drafted every single year. But he is doing wide receivers today. And he says, over the last 6 years, quarterback has been the only position to produce more top 10 picks than receiver.
1: Oh, yeah.
0: So sometimes in today's world, you think edge or, you know, a terrific left tackle.
1: Mm-hmm.
0: Receivers, man. And he says the 27 draft class should continue that trend. To no one's surprise, the number one wide receiver in the class is Jeremiah Smith.
1: Yeah.
0: Jeremiah could win the Heisman Trophy. We'll see.
1: Yeah.
0: Honestly,
1: he absolutely could. And nobody be surprised.
0: But he's very good. And Ohio State of late has been producing just, you know, absolutely elite.
1: It's almost become receiver. Like, remember for a while we were saying LSU was wide receiver, I think Ohio
0: then
1: State.
0: Then Bama had a few. Remember, you know, that when Nick kind of changed things?
1: Mm-hmm.
0: And then Bama was good for a while.
1: I mean, you got a Heisman Trophy winner, Devonta Smith.
0: Yeah.
1: I mean, so you had.
0: And who was the kid that got hurt? Because he was the one that was going to win it.
1: Oh, geez.
0: Same season.
1: Yeah. I know.
0: And I'll quit screaming at your radio. Well, I'll think of it in a minute.
1: Remember how good Jameson Williams was.
0: Number two, Cam Coleman of Texas. He says his best trait is that he is graceful with big man athleticism. He is 6'3", 210.
1: Yeah, if he's got the dropsies every now and then, but when he catches it, he can do stuff.
0: Yeah.
1: Absolutely.
0: By the way, Jeremiah Smith weighs 225.
1: Yeah. He's like 19, man.
0: He's 6'3", 225.
1: He looked 25 when he was 17. Yeah. He's one of those dudes.
0: But Cam Coleman, 6'3", 210. And yeah, he does occasionally, you know, not catch the ball. And he says, Dane says he needs to expand his route tree.
1: Yes.
0: Charlie Becker of Indiana is third on the list. Nick Marsh of Indiana is fourth. I guess they're going to be all right.
1: Yeah.
0: And Clemson's Bryant Wesco is fifth on this list. 6'2", 190. Says he glides.
1: He was hurt last year.
0: Gliding speed, yeah. But very good. And, you know, maybe that was part of Clemson's issue last year. He's a kid out of Texas. Good one there. So those are the guys that he's got at the list. Now, top 25 senior receivers. Nick Harbor's number 8. So, you know, and that's not just draft eligible. Nick does not make the top 15 of the draft eligible underclassmen. So where exactly this puts Nick on the current radar, it depends on the team and the scout. Mm-hmm. Nick needs to go have a year. That's what Nick needs to do. If he can, I don't always like to use percentages, Terry. I don't know if you agree with me when I say this. If Nick can have a year where he hits 80% ish of the potential that's there. I think that is enough for an NFL team to vault him up their chart.
1: Yeah, and look, to Nick's credit, he's gotten better every year. And for him, we saw big playability last year, finally. Remember, we were sitting there going, Nick, just let him run really fast and throw it to him. Good God. Last year, we saw big play after big play with Nick.
0: Yep.
1: What you didn't see was consistency, and we'll use the route tree.
0: Right, the route run.
1: In the route tree. Yeah. Or consistency on all three levels of attacking the defense. Like, Nick was great deep. And Nick would get a little cross or intermediate every now and then. But Nick wasn't attacking the defense on all three levels. And Nick wasn't... The route tree's got a few branches, but it needs a lot more, right? So that's where Nick has to go next. If he can start affecting the other two levels of the defense in the passing game, we're talking short, intermediate, to go with the deep stuff. And if he can start building his route tree to where, you know, it's not just one or two or three things he can do well, but he can all of a sudden run a lot of different routes to get open. Because again, look, being fast is great, Jay, but that doesn't help you when you're trying to get open 8 yards downfield.
0: Right. And even if he is faster than the DBs covering him, you know, typically they're really fast too. And in football pads and trying to look up and catch a football, those guys will catch up.
1: And they got recovery speed. Yeah. And if you need to learn how to be able to sell routes, you know, and that
0: be a decoy too. We've talked about that a bunch.
1: And he can really decoy and help out other guys get open, because if Nick runs deep, the defense is going to roll
0: it.
1: Coverage.
0: Stretch it.
1: And they're going to run with him. And that means the spot Nick leaves open when he takes him deep is going to be there for somebody to go run around in.
0: And I can't wait to see Kendall Briles begin to use that to Carolina's advantage.
1: Absolutely.
0: In play calling and play design and working with Mike Furry to get those kind of things done, because I think that's sort of a missing element, because just far too often last season, Terry, we saw that reversion to you know, a more, dare I say, old school level of play action, you know, and the box was stuffed, but you didn't have time to get those routes going. You didn't have time to stretch the field. And I think Kendall is going, you know, we'll see, right? But Kendall knows what he's got to go fix.
1: Well, he knows, and the other thing is you got a real guy as an offensive line coach.
0: Yeah,
1: very well respected is Coach Clemens, and so you're hoping the offensive line will just be solid enough so you can run your offense, which, you know, they couldn't last year. Even if they wanted to do stuff, they couldn't do it. So I mean, you think your offensive line should be better, your play calling / scheming should be better. How many times do we sit here and say, okay, if guys can't get open on their own, what are you doing to scheme them open?
0: Right.
1: What kind of route combinations are you running? Are you flooding zones? You're running crossers to confuse the defense. What are you doing to put the defense in havoc? We didn't see a lot of that last year. And Kevin Biles, he knows what's up.
0: Again, I'm oversimplifying to make a point, but I just felt like there was a lot of play action last year. And it's like, you know, you can't run.
1: It was a lot of the sameness.
0: And so the defense isn't getting fooled. And again, I know there wasn't tons of play as much as I make out. But my point being,
1: your point is,
0: it's a little too simple.
1: It wasn't a lot of sophistication.
0: Imagination.
1: Variety, imagination, creativity. You weren't doing a lot. Put it this way. You come on the field with your plan A, and your plan B was keep doing plan A.
0: Right.
1: And that was the problem. And now you have an offensive coordinator who is going to, first of all, have a system of offense that's player-friendly. They're going to play at a pace which puts havoc to a defense. And he's going to be doing things schematically to put guys in position to succeed and, B, put the defense in position to fail.
0: And I just feel like, you know, look, I know Mike has done both. And again, we don't sit here and just try to just crap all over Coach Shula. You know, good guy. And he knows football. But Kendall Briles, and I think everybody's going to understand what I mean. He's a college football coach.
1: Yes. He understands how to build offenses for the college game.
0: Yeah. And again, college, while there's plenty of similarities, there's plenty of differences.
1: Well, we always start with the hash marks. The hash marks are wider. You know, you don't have as much time to work with players. You have to make the offense more quicker where they're not thinking. Right. We saw a lot of thinking last year, Jay, right. And I think having a pro background hurts you more than helps you.
0: I don't disagree. So we'll see. But there you go. Nick Harbor, eighth on the top 25 senior wide receiver list, but a real chance to vault up if he can have a pretty good season. We'll come back with the poll question. Terry opens the vault as well. It's the Tuesday postgame show.
2: 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The Game Network. 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
12: 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Jordan Walker won the Major League Baseball Home Run Derby last night. Walker outslugged Phillies DH Kyle Schwarber with 12 home runs in the finals. I was skeptical over the new format, but after watching last night, ditching the clock for the batters was the right move. I'm Chris Black.
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17: Yeah.
0: All right, welcome back in. Post-game show rolling on this Tuesday. Happy Bastille Day to all those who celebrate. You may be of French descent, or you may be pulling for France today.
1: Oh, I got a lot of French in my family.
0: I would hate for the French to not win on Bastille Day.
1: It'd be a little weird if they didn't.
0: Well, I don't know how often they actually get to play on Bastille Day.
1: We celebrate a lot in my house.
0: Yeah?
1: Bastille Day.
0: Well, so because you like to break out of prison.
1: Absolutely. I said, I'm used to prison. I celebrate all prison holidays.
0: Y'all just don't call it. What's the local jail call? That's what you call it in Baltimore. Just county jail day.
1: Exactly.
0: Would you do that like six or eight times a year?
1: What was it called? Oh my God, no. When I was younger, they had a name for it, and I can't think of it now. Central booking.
0: Okay.
1: Or so it was like central booking.
0: It doesn't sound as cool booking. As Bastille, I'll be honest.
1: Bastille is a lot cooler than central booking.
0: Yeah. Y'all come up with a good nickname.
1: You get a guy in the neighborhood. Yeah, man. Bleepers took me to Central Booking. That's what it was Central Booking when I was a kid. I like Bastille Day much better.
0: Yeah.
1: Central Booking Day has
0: been. But nevertheless, you know, on a day when the prison was liberated.
1: Yes.
0: It's a big day for you and your family.
1: Big day. Whenever you liberate the prison.
0: Well, I mean, your father was never. I don't want to say this. This sounds bad. Your father was never that guy.
1: My dad was nothing like that.
0: No.
1: My dad was grew up in the hills of North Carolina near the Tennessee border. All he did was just smoke cigarettes and
0: go to work every day.
1: Go to work and, you know,
0: try to raise a boy.
1: Do the farm
0: that you know, treated people with respect.
1: And then he, you know, went to Baltimore, had a kid.
0: It all went to hell. It wasn't his fault.
1: No, I remember the time he had to bail me out. Anyway,
0: blame it on Earl Weaver.
1: I will tell you. I'll never forget to make that phone call. Well, I think, I don't know if I've told the story, but one time I did end up being incarcerated when I was young.
0: Shocking.
1: I had to make the phone call. He's like, boy, I ain't got time for that bleep. I got things to do. I'm cleaning the house. I go, I'm serious. Boy, I'm going to hang up on you. I ain't got time for your foolishness. You can't hang up on me. Why? It's my only phone call. You can't hang up.
0: He should have had some kind of code word, like that he knew you were
1: like
0: serious.
1: Like a safe word?
0: Yeah. Enterprise. Oh, God.
1: Oh, jeez.
0: Darling, I got to go get Tara.
1: All right, where are you at? You at Central Booking?
0: Yeah. Just don't tell Mom. He's at a friend's house.
1: That's right.
0: No, he wouldn't say that. He's with some friends.
1: That's right.
0: That would be true.
1: There is. Buddies of mine.
0: That would be true.
1: Yeah, my pals.
0: Got to tell the truth.
1: That's right. Don't lie. Don't lie to Mom.
0: Don't lie to Mom. He's with some friends. We'll be back in a little bit.
1: Oh, man.
0: By the way, where's the emergency cash?
1: By the way, honey, where's that coffee jar?
0: Where's the vacation funds? What do you need it for?
1: Put a down payment on that hotel.
0: That's right, we're going to go ahead and pay for it now. Anyway, we've gone to halftime. Spain is up 1-0 on France. Poll question day before Terry opens the vault, although I think he just did.
1: I sort of.
0: Being as objective as you can, which of these SEC schools needs a big football season the most in 2026? Alphabetical order are your choices, sort of. Auburn, Florida, South Carolina, or other. That's not alphabetical. But of the three actual schools I give you, those are alphabetically ordered. Auburn, Florida, South Carolina. We'll run this till the end of the program, so still got a little bit of time. South Carolina, as you might imagine, here with a South Carolina-based program, is well out in front, mm-hmm. Terry Ford, at 79.7%. 10.2% say Florida. 8.6% say Auburn. And now we're down a few ticks since I last looked. 1.6% say other. I don't have anybody that has said other and with a name other than you, but you didn't vote.
1: No.
0: Although you can go vote if you want to. But you said LSU would be your
1: other. If I was going to do an other, it'd be LSU.
0: Yeah.
1: Because I think Kiffin's got tons of pressure.
0: Yeah, I don't disagree.
1: But out of the three you put down, it's South Carolina.
0: Yeah, again, I think I think there's a case for all, but South Carolina, I think if we were doing this in, you know, Fayetteville or Lexington or Nashville, I think the answer would probably be South Carolina because, to the point that you made, and again, our good friend Will King made, he chimed in, our former colleague here. Florida and Auburn have first year coaches.
1: Yeah, they're going to get that. They're going to get leeway.
0: So, you know, now the fan base is not going to sit there and go, "Oh, cool, we went 4-8 under a first year coach." Not that I think they'll go 4-8, but
1: I think Florida gets less leeway. Summerall gets less leeway than Dole, than Golich.
0: Yeah.
1: That's just my thought. Florida fans are ready to win again. They're done with this mess.
0: Yeah. But Carolina way out front again. This will run till right near the end of today's show. So feel free to chime in. All right, real quick.
1: I got one for you. Right. I got one for you. Let me find it so I get it right here. Where is it? This 2013.
0: Okay.
1: This golfer becomes the youngest winner on the PGA Tour in 82 years at the age of 19.
0: 2013. Spieth?
1: Nice work, Jordan Spieth.
0: Okay.
1: Okay, real quick, another one. 2015, this player became the first in 38 years to lead off the All-Star game with a home run. 2015.
0: Good.
1: Generational player until he started getting hurt all the time.
0: Bryce Harper? No.
1: Close. Mike Trout.
0: Hour two coming up.
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0: Welcome back in. It's the post-game show. Second hour coming at you, as all the hours do. Really, pretty much all day long. From the Herndon Chevy Studios in downtown Columbia, South Carolina. Where for the last couple of days, we have had a reprieve from the July heat. Thanks to Ma Nature and the clouds.
1: Mm-hmm.
0: And the rain. A lot of rain. Good rain. It's good.
1: I know
0: you're one of those guys that, what, you got crops in the back? I'm like, no, I just don't want to pay the city of Columbia $100 a month to water my grass. You know.
1: I mean, it's good rain unless you're out in it, and that sucks. You get stuck.
0: Well, that's why you have umbrellas or raincoats, Terry.
1: Well, people really don't carry umbrellas everywhere.
0: Well, go steal one. That's what, you know. Remember George Costanza? Why do people buy umbrellas? They give them away. Those cans in the restaurants. And Jerry's like, those aren't free. George looks at him like he's never thought of it before.
1: Like, what?
0: Yeah.
1: What?
0: Why do people buy umbrellas? They give them away.
1: Take them out of the can.
0: I felt good stuff. Good stuff. Did you watch any of the Home Run Derby?
1: I'll be honest. I had some issue getting it on the Netflix on my laptop.
0: You know, we could keep going with criminal jokes all day, but at some point they need to stop. So
1: yeah, I just couldn't. Yeah. I mean, I was stealing Dave Adair's login information.
0: Sure.
1: But I just for.
0: I'm sure Dave was watching the Home Run Derby.
1: Absolutely he was. Dave was on the dark web. Because I have a Netflix account and 70 people have access to it.
0: Yeah.
1: And so obviously my Netflix account was being stolen by a family member or two or three.
0: Sure.
1: So
0: they pretty much stop you at like three of these, yeah, unless you want to pay them too much.
1: Oh, if you want to pay them more, they'll let everybody use it.
0: Yeah. And I told my kids, we ain't doing that.
1: No, so I could not get onto my Netflix, but I did see... someone on social media put Jordan Walker's like last six home runs in a row.
0: Yeah, yeah.
1: I'm gonna tell you this. That was so cool.
0: It was. For him, it was terrific. And look, I'll be the biased Braves fan here, and at the same time, a bit of an objective baseball fan. And both will be negative towards Philadelphia Philly fans last night. They were booing the hell out of that kid.
1: Well, that's what made it even better.
0: Yeah, that he won, absolutely. And look, I told you they'd have the fix in for Schwarber, and they almost got it right. And I kid a little bit with that. But I was really, I mean, dare I say, for someone I've never met, and the Cardinals have actually won 4 of 6 from the Braves in the last couple of weeks, I was proud of that guy. Because for one thing, that... It's the home run derby, man. Mm-hmm. This ain't a game in October.
1: Oh,
0: and it's not even tonight's game. And they're booing it.
1: That place was packed with well-lubricated Philly fans.
0: I mean, they were booing him.
1: And it was like, they were booing everybody but Schwarber and Harper.
0: It's the home run derby.
1: That's Philly, bro.
0: I know. And that's why nobody likes him. And that's fine. As I often say to you and to our audience, I'm not judging. I'm observing. But my observation would say, Philly fans, y'all suck.
1: Oh, they...
0: I mean, it's the home run derby.
1: The thing about the Philly fans, and I've gotten 20-some years of education on Philly fans.
0: Terry's significant other is from Philadelphia.
1: The thing of Philly fans, or they do that, right? What they did last night. They wear it as a badge of honor that they're sticking up for Schwarber and Harper and bleep everybody else. But then they get offended
0: when people say
1: they suck.
0: Right, like you do it to them. Yeah, you give it back. They're like, whoa, whoa, whoa, whoa.
1: Whoa. We just love our team.
0: Yeah.
1: And then they go like this. You're just mad because you don't love your team the way we love our team.
0: Yeah.
1: But that's a
0: I know, New York, I get it. I get it.
1: New York fans own it.
0: Yeah, yeah, yeah.
1: They own their...
0: I think Boston fans do, too.
1: Well, Boston fans are obnoxious.
0: But they're more like Philly fans than New York fans.
1: Boston fans have this tinge of obnoxiousness that the New York and Philly fans don't have.
0: Right.
1: Boston fans, because again, let's be honest here, Boston has like 70 universities. It's a very well-educated town, and they're very pompous in how smart they are, right?
0: Right.
1: So they are pompous, obnoxious.
0: And New York is just New York for that.
1: Yeah, New York is just New York, and they'll own how they are.
0: Yeah.
1: Philly fans get butthurt when you turn it on them. Like, I'm telling you now, when I will go to a Philly side of the family function, and you bring up the Santa Claus thing, what? He was drunk. He deserved it. I'm telling you, that's what they do. He was drunk. He deserved it. He deserved being pelted with snowballs and bottles.
0: I'll be careful here, but I'm going to have to lean on you a little bit more as my life changes in the next year or so, because my oldest is getting married next spring.
1: Mm-hmm.
0: Now, she's marrying a guy from Maryland. He grew up a little bit west of Columbia, Maryland.
1: Mm-hmm.
0: I forget the name of the town.
1: Mm-hmm.
0: But in that same county.
1: Sure.
0: So not far. It's like they live like 45 minutes from Baltimore. Mm-hmm. Does that sound
1: makes
0: about
1: sense.
0: Right?
1: Yeah.
0: And also about 45 minutes from D.C.
1: Yeah.
0: Yeah. Again,
1: right
0: near Columbia. Right near Columbia, which is mm-hmm. right.
1: Columbia's like midway.
0: Midway mm-hmm. through. Anyway, part of his family is Philadelphia. I think like his mom grew up in Philly. His dad's from Maryland, mm-hmm. but his mom grew up in Philly.
1: Mm-hmm.
0: And they got tons of cousins and whatnot. And he's got like nieces and nephews. Mm-hmm. And some of them have moved back to Philadelphia. Well, I say, but they you know, mm-hmm. they all grew up in Maryland, and like his mm-hmm. brothers and sisters and whatnot. So I may have to start leaning on you. I don't know how often those of us in South Carolina will be completely mingling, but I have a hunch, Mr. Ford,
1: mm-hmm.
0: that mingle. Some of them will be coming down to Columbia for the wedding.
1: Yes. By the way, they'll be wearing Philly jerseys, Eagle jerseys over their tuxes. They'll be, and they'll do this. I'm going to tell you now. When they now pronounce a man and wife, ready?
0: Yeah.
1: E-A-G-L-E-S. I'm telling you.
0: So I don't know.
1: Fly,
0: I don't,
1: Eagles, fly. I'll start right, playing over the speakers.
0: I don't know how many of the Philadelphia contingent will be invited. Mm-hmm. That's not up to me. And I'm not, I don't have anything to do with, listen,
1: right.
0: I know what my role is.
1: Mm-hmm.
0: All right.
1: Mm-hmm.
0: It's pay for it and walk her down the aisle. And the third thing is don't lose it.
1: Well, I was going to say, try not to cry uncontrollably.
0: Cause I'm that guy. And chances are that I will find a way to pay for it and walk her down the aisle. But the losing it part.
1: Oh, you're absolutely going to lose
0: so
1: it.
0: Two out of three is pretty good.
1: I am going to go to one of those wagering sites and bet on you crying like a baby.
0: Calci. Oh, well, you're minus 10,000 on Jay Crimes.
1: Absolutely.
0: So enjoy the bet.
1: The best way to
0: But you
1: learn,
0: know what I'll do? I'll take some kind of, I'll go to some doctor and be like, hey, tell you what, I'm minus 10,000 to cry, but I'm plus 12,000 to not.
1: Can you help a brother out?
0: Do me a solid here.
1: Can you help a brother out?
0: Can you just dry my tear ducts out for like 3 hours?
1: Just suck all the liquid out of my face.
0: Just see what happens here. That can pay for the wedding.
1: I'll tell you, if you want to learn a little bit about these, but the best thing, and this is, and the sad thing is watch the movie Silver Linings Playbook.
0: Oh, yeah. Okay.
1: Jennifer Lawrence, Bradley Cooper, Robert De Niro.
0: I won a Best Picture. Yeah.
1: And it's based in Philadelphia.
0: Right.
1: It is.
0: It's more very Philly. Spot it's on. More Philly than Rocky.
1: It's very spot on. Yes.
0: Okay.
1: It's very spot on.
0: All right.
1: De Niro's character, especially, absolute middle-aged Philadelphia sports fan.
0: Okay.
1: You'll get a little education on the.
0: I'll watch that the week,
1: insanity.
0: Maybe the week before the wedding.
1: Yeah, you can see the mental illness it is the Philadelphia. Okay. Sports
0: and again, fan. I don't know how many from Philly will be coming, but there is. Mm-hmm. I have been told there is a faction
1: mm-hmm.
0: of my future son-in-law's family
1: mm-hmm.
0: that is either Philly based or has Philly roots. So
1: Godspeed to you, sir.
0: And I guess just like your significant other, has she been Marylandized at all through the years, or does it really just never leave?
1: No, it never leaves.
0: Okay.
1: And it comes out. It comes out,
0: right? Yeah.
1: It comes out in the damnedest times, and sure. you're just like,
0: well, like at an Eagles-Cowboys game.
1: What?
0: And see, that's another thing. I'm kind of worried for my wife.
1: Oh.
0: Because, like, as I tell you, and any of you have ever listened to me with any great regularity, one of the great things I love about my wife is that she, her fandom comes out for two things. The Gamecocks and the Dallas Cowboys. She likes the Braves and the Cubs. She doesn't have she used to like the Celtics, but she doesn't really care about the Celtics anymore. And she likes Tottenham, and you know, she'll pull for America and stuff, right? But mm-hmm. I've told you, Terry, like sometimes I'll be watching Red Zone or the Broncos in another mm-hmm. room, and my wife will have the Cowboys on when they're playing at the same time. And you will, and I'll clean it up here, but you will hear things like, "Oh, dang it."
1: Gosh darn it.
0: And from three rooms away, right? And it's like, oh, I guess Dak just threw a pick.
1: I'll tell you this.
0: You know, gee whiz.
1: Probably not good to put her in a room with Eagles fans.
0: Yeah.
1: In
0: so,
1: a Cowboy-Eagle game.
0: But here's the thing. The future son-in-law,
1: mm-hmm.
0: Redskins Commanders fan.
1: Wow.
0: So...
1: Woo.
0: Yeah.
1: I don't know if you want him in the room with her during the.
0: So, I mean, that's it's a it's an it's

0: put red zone on in there.
1: You've got ugliness all around you for sports coming, man. Just like, telling
0: things
1: you.
0: Things are breaking outside, and I hear a lot of, darn it.
1: Gee whiz. Golliness.
0: But y'all, it is, I mean, it is, man. When my wife is watching the Cowboys, bro.
1: So funny.
0: That's
1: hilarious.
0: She gets going.
1: That is hilarious.
0: She gets going. So, anyway, hope she's not listening.
1: No. She knows. That's not surprising.
0: She knows.
1: But by the way, just before we leave the topic, oh, trust me. I mean, look, Eagle fans are Eagle fans, but, Sonny's got a little edge to her, too.
0: Big time.
1: Just saying. So that
0: again,
1: could be,
0: especially when it comes to the Dallas Cowboys.
1: That could be an interesting brand of ugliness between an Eagle fan and your wife.
0: Yeah.
1: Just saying.
0: The Cowboys, because, you know, when she was little, they were good. Then they got bad during like her high school years.
1: And then they got good again.
0: And then they got great. Mm-hmm.
1: Great. Yep.
0: And
1: then they've been a hot pile of garbage ever since.
0: And she knows how close they are. Like all Cowboy fans.
1: Sure.
0: Millions of them.
1: Just close enough to break your heart.
0: Yeah.
1: Is what the Cowboys
0: are. I think it just, but to her, instead of breaking her heart, it raises
1: makes
0: her
1: you
0: blood
1: say,
0: pressure.
1: Gee golly gosh
0: she
1: darn,
0: says, darn it.
1: And,
0: uh-huh. It's fun to hear her say, darn it.
1: She sounds like Philip Rivers.
0: Right. From three rooms over.
1: Oh, man.
0: Dang.
1: So funny.
0: Again,
1: golly.
0: All these things have been cleaned up for the purposes of
1: radio.
0: FCC.
1: So back to the Home Run Derby thing.
0: Yes.
1: I thought this.
0: Philly fans booing a 24-year-old kid who beat their own
1: guy. Home Run Derby.
0: But six straight homers with do or die on all of them.
1: Yeah.
0: And the calmness. I mean, I don't know if the booing helped him or not, but congratulations. And our buddy Jeff Haley sent us something. Jordan Walker, who again is still, you know, in his first contract, will make $800,000 this year as a player. Mm-hmm. He won $1 million last night. So good for you, dude. Use it wisely.
1: He just doubled his salary for the year.
0: Yeah.
1: And look, the thing about it, too, is that I think in a weird way, it locked him in even more.
0: I think so.
1: Because the fans, because his quote after the game was, and you've heard this before, they asked him about the booing. He goes, hey, I've always been told they don't boo at nobody.
0: Yeah, that's fair.
1: Bring it on, baby. So, and plus it was great. It was just great. Look, the Home Run Derby has never had that much like drama in my lifetime. You got a crowd booing the dude. He's got to hit a home run on every swing.
0: Yeah.
1: Everybody's booing him. Everybody's going for the hometown guy. And he only gets X amount of swings. That was really cool how they flipped the format to make it. And look, was that a perfect storm of drama that'll probably never happen again? Yes, most likely. Because most other stadiums don't boo during the Home Run Derby.
0: Yeah, even if it's their guy, they're not booing you.
1: Right.
0: They can cheer their guy, but they're not booing you.
1: Right. So you're probably never going to have that much theater at a Home Run Derby.
0: Right.
1: But for Netflix's first attempt at this, they got some good stuff.
0: Yeah, and that's another thing real quick here. Like Netflix did, okay, again, I didn't watch all of it because I just can't. But I watched a few minutes here and there, and I didn't see the opening with the Will Ferrell stuff, so I missed all that. And I heard that was really kind of awkward and that the sound levels were bad. I didn't catch any of that, so I couldn't. I don't know. Here's the thing. Matt Viskurgin did a good job. Matt is a terrific baseball play-by-play guy. Now, that's not play-by-play last night, per se, in the same vein of a regular game. I'll be honest with you. One of the reasons that I got turned off of the Home Run Derby after a while for years was Berman.
1: It
0: was like, dude, it's the same bleeping thing every single time. And it's just, ugh.
1: Yeah.
0: And Ravitch, I like, Ravitch is good, but he's not.
1: He's not great.
0: I mean, I just think Ravitch is more of a he's more of an anchor that became a play by play guy, and
1: fair.
0: But Viskurgin is that's what he does,
1: right.
0: And I thought he did a good job last night, and Rizzo was good last night. You know how I feel about Barry Bonds, so I'm not gonna but good for Jordan Walker.
1: Yeah, I thought it was really cool to watch that thing play itself out, and it was fun. You don't get that in Home Run Derby because it came down to the way it did. And just the whole thing together was like, well, that was actually some fun.
0: It was. And again, I will be serious. We're up against a break here, but I'm glad the Philly fans were booing the way they were, only in the sense that they were completely disappointed. So there's that. All right. Some changes coming to college basketball's postseason. We'll tell you about it coming up.
2: 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What a play. 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
7: We'll be right back. 20 minutes after 4 o'clock on this Tuesday. Welcome back in. Jay and Terry with you. Our official World Cup update coming at the end of the hour, but I can tell you that Spain has just gone up. If you don't want to know, plug your ears for about 5 seconds. 2-0 now.
8: Wow.
7: 2-0.
8: How about that?
7: So,
8: mm.
7: I can't, look, still a chance for France. We're in the 59th minute, so there's still over a half hour to play.
8: You said it earlier. France has a better collection of talent. Spain plays is a better team.
7: They play as a better team. And again, they're very close in talent. Again, that's not to say France is a bad team. They're not. They are well coached, and they've been together a long time, and their coach, Didier Deschamps, has been doing this. He was a World Cup winner himself as a player. He's a good coach. He's a great coach. And they, but I just think Spain has been a little tighter. You know, and is less reliant upon one or two guys the way France is. Although France, again, has a bunch of dudes that make $1 million a month.
8: Mm-hmm.
7: Both these teams do, to be honest with you.
8: So they make radio guy money.
7: That's right. But I'm not super surprised by this. Maybe a little. I thought France might find a way to make it 1-1. I'm not surprised, though. And we'll see. Again, there's still time left. But Spain is up. And again, the second semifinal is tomorrow afternoon over in Atlanta. If you're going, congrats. And not to me, per se, but if you want to sell your ticket, you might be able to buy a lake house.
8: I was going to say. Man.
7: So just
8: that's a tough,
7: something to think about.
8: That's a tough thought of, okay, do I want to go to a probably most likely once-in-a-lifetime event, or do I want to sell it and make stupid amounts of money?
7: Yeah, I haven't even looked to see, but I was watching Sky Sports this morning on YouTube. And they had, you know, they had their reporters over here, and they were talking about how, you know, back home people. And it was interesting to me, too. They said, you know, one guy said, it's a lot easier, and I won't try to do an English accent. It's easier to get from Argentina to Atlanta than it is from England to Atlanta. And I'm like, is it?
8: Really? Seriously?
7: It's like, I mean, Atlanta's got a ton of flights to just about everywhere, man.
8: At Buenos Aires Airport, though, man.
7: It's a
8: game changer.
7: I mean, I imagine there's a lot of flights, but I almost felt like it's easier to get from Atlanta to, like, London or Manchester or Liverpool than it is to Buenos Aires.
8: You would think, right?
7: But anyway, I mean, when I went to London, I left from Atlanta. We didn't stop anywhere.
8: Makes sense.
7: We just landed in London. It was a whole different day.
8: Kind of weird.
7: Kind of weird. Mm-hmm. Anyway. All right, so 2-0, Spain over France, second half of the first semifinal at the World Cup. So we got a couple of changes that we'll talk about here to both the men's and women's basketball tournaments. But beginning next year with the women's tournament, the top 16 teams, and those are the teams that host, right, in the opening two rounds, the top 16 teams will be placed in the bracket in what the NCAA says is their true ranking, regardless of conference affiliation. Reading from the AP here, it says, in the past, the top four teams in a conference would be placed in different regions to protect them from playing each other until the final four. For example, the tournament this past season had four SEC teams in the top eight overall seeds. Texas was third, South Carolina fourth, LSU fifth, Vanderbilt seventh. LSU was dropped down to seventh and Vanderbilt eighth in the bracketing to avoid having them be in the same region. Now, if that happens, the teams would remain where their seeds should have them. And then there's a statement here from the NCAA about why they've done it. My question, Terry Ford, and I'm serious about this. What took you so long? I don't like artificial seeding.
8: And that's what they were doing. I was sitting here thinking the same thing. It's like, look, you seed them the way they need to be seeded. And if they're going to play each other, so be it. That's just the way this goes. Because once you get into a tournament, you're from the same conference, but that doesn't matter.
7: Thank you. That doesn't matter. You are just, Big State U, right, or Tech, or private school from somewhere.
8: Conference. Now you're playing for yourself in a single elimination tournament.
7: It's just you against the world.
8: Yeah. So the care of SEC versus SEC or Big Ten versus Big Ten, it doesn't matter.
7: Oh, well.
8: It does not matter.
7: Yeah.
8: So that's why I'm sitting here. When I saw that, when you were telling me about that today, and I hadn't seen it yet, and I was looking at it, I'm going, why did that matter in the first place? But this goes back to something you and I talk about all the time.
7: Yeah. And now it says here that the men's selection committee will still separate the top four seeds and put them in different regions. And it says the change would potentially only really affect the SEC, ACC, Big Ten, and Big 12, as those were the only conferences that had four or more teams in the field. Okay, I come back to it. So the women are doing it. Hey, again, you're admitting that you're mm-hmm. artificially toying right. with it. Just like, again,
8: no.
7: don't.
8: No.
7: I'll be honest with you. I don't know that I've ever really thought about it. I mean, we talked about this, I think, when we were talking about some seeding things. Because remember, a lot of us were kind of upset with the way the seeding and things happened with football. Like, oh, you're getting a couple of SEC versus SECs right away. And then you're like, well, that's the way it is. I mean, I'd rather not, and I understand that. And I know you wouldn't ever have, like, two SEC or Big Ten or ACC schools play each other in, say, a bowl game. But right. that's more easily manipulated. And let's be honest, especially in today's world.
8: Right.
7: Right? But with this, like, again, going back, especially the kind of sports fan I am, I don't know that I've ever thought too much about the fact that they're manipulating it the way they are. But now that I kind of have seen this and thought about it, I'm like, don't.
8: No, just let them play.
7: I mean, you know, if Florida has to play Alabama.
8: Oh, well.
7: You know, in the second round or something. Yeah, I mean, big deal,
8: man. That's
7: the
8: way it goes.
7: I mean, there's a way around it. Don't go.
8: Right. Or this.
7: And with conferences being so big, I mean, is it avoid? It's just, you know.
8: Once again, we're doing something. Well, we don't want to do that. Why? Well, we don't want them playing each other from the same conference that early. Why does it matter? It shouldn't. Just like the whole, we got to make things fair. No, sometimes life ain't fair.
7: Yeah.
8: And this is a tournament, and if SEC's got to play SEC or Big Ten's got to play Big Ten, oh, well, that's the way the seeding works itself out. True, to the point of true seeding. And here's the thing that gets you, like, the women, oh, we're going to do it true now. Okay, you should have been doing that all along, but the men, we're still going to try to manipulate it to set the region. Stop.
7: It seems silly. One thing I did see here, and I'm trying to make sure that this is right, is that in the men's tournament, now again, in the women's tournament, as we all know, but certainly since Dawn's team has been hosting for years now, the opening couple of rounds, again, they you know, that's part of what mm-hmm. you do, just like with baseball, you know, women's basketball, you're playing to earn that opportunity, mm-hmm. right?
8: Right.
7: And in men's basketball, that doesn't happen. But as most of you know, even at any neutral site, there is officially a host school. Mm-hmm. Sometimes it's a host conference, but typically there's a host school mm-hmm. in the opening rounds, especially. Now, you could technically be placed in your own regional.
8: Mm-hmm.
7: They've always avoided that.
8: Well, I see that I don't like. I don't like you having that kind of obvious.
7: Yeah, I don't think they're going to seek to put.
8: Right.
7: And the men's tournament is known years in advance.
8: Mm-hmm.
7: So, you know, if let's just use Columbia as an example. You know, I don't know when we'll get to host again here downtown. I hope it's in the near future, but I think the next few years are already pretty much settled. But and it was fun when we got to. But let's just use Columbia as an example, you know, and say it's going to be now we're in what 20. It'll be 27. So let's say 2031
8: mm-hmm.
7: that they announced. Right.
8: Right.
7: Well, and Carolina was good that year and made the tournament. You could technically have Carolina play, but 4 years out, you don't know.
8: Right.
7: But then this committee might go, well, shaping it all up. Yeah, we're going to have to put them there. Mm-hmm. Like, that's kind of where they fit. You could do it. Now, I don't think they're going to seek to do it, but it seems like they've relaxed the rule enough to mm-hmm. at least say we can.
8: Yeah. I like the idea of trying to be it doesn't always work, but try to be as neutral as you can be in the NCAA tournament for the men's side. The women's side, and look, at some point this might all catch up and be different, but I know you're trying to make every dollar you can, squeeze every penny out of the revenue, and having teams host games to what you hope are sold-out arenas or full-ish arenas is the way you need to go to generate revenue.
7: Right.
8: So I understand it. The men don't need to do it, and then where should they? And they should try to keep this thing as neutral as possible. But it seems like they're giving them a little side door escape route if they need it, right?
7: We'll update the poll question on the other side. And there's one more bit of men's basketball tournament news that has broken in the last little bit. We'll give you that as well as the postgame show rolls on.
6: Wow, what a play. The Game Network. Columbia. Charlotte. Charleston, Florence, and Myrtle Beach.
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0: check of the traffic this afternoon. Today we've had sun, we've had clouds, we've had a little bit of rain, we've had kind of everything. And on the roads, so far we do have our share of accidents. 277 northbound at I-20. Broad River Road at St. Andrews Road. Dreher Shoals Road at Irmo Drive. Dutch Fork Road at Broad River Road. US 601 at I-20 as well. Also, I-77 southbound approaching Farrow Road, exit 19. Accident, two left lanes blocked. Come back, do the postgame show.
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2: All right, welcome back in. Second half hour. Coming at you here, at least at the 4 o'clock hour. We're halfway through the program today. World Cup update coming up in a bit, so I'll wait. Maybe something changes between now and then.
0: Yeah.
2: But I think tomorrow at the Bulldog, it's going to be rocking as England is playing Argentina. They don't like each other.
0: They don't, really.
2: Well, I think that whole Falklands thing, even though that was 40-something years ago, that changed the dynamic.
0: Yeah. As you think it would, especially if you're Argentina.
2: Well, either one of them, I guess. I don't know. Yeah, but it was a scene, man.
0: It was, wasn't it?
2: Yeah, it was a scene.
0: What was that? Mid-80s?
2: 82.
0: Yeah.
2: Margaret Thatcher didn't like that.
0: No, Maggie wasn't happy about all that. No. And you wouldn't make Maggie mad.
2: Now, she was the Iron Lady. That's what was her nickname, man.
0: Oh, yeah, Maggie. Oof. She wasn't playing, man.
2: She didn't.
0: Mm-mm.
2: So, anyway, they will meet tomorrow. Winner takes on the winner of Spain and France, and Spain's doing their part.
0: Yeah.
2: So we'll see. All right. Poll question today. Again, as college football, because listen, if there's one thing I've learned in my career about college football fans across this fine nation of ours, objectivity is never in short supply.
0: Yeah, everybody's very objective.
2: So being as objective as you can, which of these SEC schools needs a big football season the most? In 2026.
0: Okay.
2: Alphabetical order. Auburn.
0: Mm-hmm.
2: Florida.
0: Mm-hmm.
2: South Carolina. Other.
0: Yeah.
2: South Carolina is well out in front, but they have ticked down a little bit. Earlier it was 79.7%. Now it's 79.6%.
0: Well, look at that.
2: 11.3% say Florida. 7.7% say Auburn. And now just 1.4% say other. And Terry has mentioned that if he had an other vote, he would have said Louisiana State.
0: Yeah, I think Lane Kiffin has the most pressure in the conference.
2: Got a couple in the replies here. James says, as a Georgia fan, I'll say Carolina because they really seem to like Beamer, and this may be it for him if they don't have one.
0: Makes sense.
2: It depends on what a big year is, right?
0: Yeah.
2: I know Gunner was talking yesterday, 8-4 could be good enough, but it kind of depends on the 8.
0: Yeah, I think if you were 8-4, you're okay. That's my feeling.
2: I think so, but if you lose to Alabama and Georgia and Clemson and who?
0: A&M. And let's say there's one.
2: Well, then you would have beaten Tennessee.
0: Let's say one possession losses, or you lost by 10.
2: Yeah, that's probably.
0: You didn't get blown out.
2: Yeah, but you want to beat one of those.
0: Yeah. Yes. To get to 8 or 9, you're going to have to.
2: If you want 9, you have to get one of those. Mm-hmm. You don't have a choice.
0: I believe you have to, like.
2: And that would include beating Tennessee.
0: Yeah.
2: Is Missouri on the schedule next year?
0: No.
2: No? Okay.
0: Because you're going to get the two cupcakes.
2: No Missouri, no Vandy.
0: No.
2: You got State and Kentucky coming here.
0: You are getting State, Kentucky, and Arkansas looked at as the three worst teams in the conference.
2: Yeah.
0: You get to play those three. You get, the two cupcakes in the beginning.
2: Yeah, that's five.
0: That's five.
2: It better be five.
0: It better be.
2: Better be.
0: And you get Mississippi State at home. Like we said,
2: right.
0: Arkansas is on the road. Kentucky's at home. So two of the three teams that are looked at being in the bottom are going to be in your barn.
2: Yeah.
0: So you.
2: Who else comes here? Tennessee and A&M here.
0: Yeah, the A&M's good, man. Now Tennessee,
2: but you should have beaten them last year, and you know that. With A&M and Alabama, you got to know you can do it.
0: Yes,
2: and it's I don't know how much of a motivator it will be, but it's got to. I hate this term sometimes, but I'm going to use it. It's just got a stick in their craw. That you didn't, because you should have. Let's just be perfectly honest and blunt. You blew it.
0: You did blow it. You should have won that game.
2: I mean, they didn't. You can give the opponent credit for whatever, but you know, man. I mean, nah.
0: I think we talked about this the Monday after that debacle. It's very simple. For as much as you can say A&M did this or that, no, you lost that game in the second half.
2: Yeah, I mean,
0: when you're up by that much, Jay, you got to help.
2: You got to win.
0: Team.
2: You got to win.
0: Yeah, and the only way the other team wins if you help them.
2: Yeah,
0: there's no way Texas A&M comes back from that big a deficit by just making all these magnificent plays. No, you have to help, and South Carolina helped in a multitude of ways. One of the ways is, as that thing went on and A&M scored a couple of touchdowns, lower extremities tightened up.
2: Yep.
0: And there was nobody on that sideline who was grabbing guys by the shoulder pads and saying, dudes, we're fine.
2: And that offense, again, you get very unimaginative and played into A&M's hands. And then against Alabama, you know, just late. Avoidable turnovers.
0: Turnover, you couldn't get a big stop at the end. Yeah. You couldn't, and then you turn the ball over. Yeah, I know.
2: Anyway, you get in those two games like that, you got to know we can play with them.
0: Here's the sad part. And again, everything happens for a reason, but then you win those two, not to say this is great, but you're 6-6.
2: Yeah.
0: If you win two games, you should
2: have won. If all things are equal, but maybe those changes some other
0: things. So I think, look at this way. You can play with these teams. You just have to be able to finish the deal, quit making excruciating mistakes at the worst possible time.
2: Yeah.
0: Because a lot of that was beating yourself.
2: Yeah.
0: And that's about, I think, if you're Shane Beamer, the most frustrating thing about some of those games last year is that you were playing with teams. You just decided at some point, all right, how do we screw it up?
2: Right.
0: And we saw it against A&M. We saw it against Bama. There were other games where you had opportunities to take a lead or go ahead late in a fourth quarter, and you just couldn't get it done.
2: Right.
0: So.
2: Real quick, before we hit the break and do our workup update, although I'll be honest with you, I'm missing Jay Renee, man.
0: Yeah, well, it's coming back soon. It's coming back.
2: Do we have a suggestion box or a complaint box for people that are above my pay grade?
0: About Jay Renee?
2: Yeah.
0: No. Not you. Everybody else does. You don't. Others
2: do. I would put a card in the box.
0: Then you would probably get a card in the box about.
2: I can't look in the box. I'm not a superior.
0: Well, the answer.
2: I'm rather inferior around these. I'm just told to show up and wave my little hat.
0: What hat? You don't have a hat on.
2: I know. I'll put on these glasses. Anyway,
0: your answer would be yeah, but you get to do great World Cup updates.
2: Well, I do like that.
0: And you get to talk about one of your favorite establishments.
2: I do like that. I do like that. I will freely admit. One place I've never been, it could be a favorite. They might have a favorite establishment out that way. But if you missed this the other day, Wichita has been named as the second host site for what the NCAA wants you to call the opening round.
0: Let's stop now. You have never been to Wichita in your life.
2: No, I've never been to Wichita.
0: And if you've been there, you would not call that one of your favorite places.
2: I've never even been to Kansas.
0: Wanted to go to Wichita, Kansas?
2: No.
0: Okay. Move on. Here we go.
2: I've been to Omaha, and I've been across the river in Council Bluffs, Iowa, because it's across the river.
0: It's right across the river. It's so weird where you get Kansas City's there, Iowa's right there.
2: Walked across that bridge, man. You got the Missouri River.
0: It's a weird intersection of stuff.
2: But Wichita, again, will join Dayton. Again, they want you to call it the opening round. I will not do that. It's the play-in game. Sorry, Brian Bennett. Who does not like that? I think Brian likes me for almost everything I do, except that he does not. He does not like it when I say play-in.
0: It's play-in. It's not the first round.
2: But it is,
0: I don't fill my bracket out for that.
2: It's a play-in game.
0: It's play-in game.
2: They have signed a 2-year deal, 27 and 28. If it goes well, they'll probably keep it there. I thought maybe Salt Lake or Denver or somewhere. I think maybe those cities sometimes host the first round. Not to be confused with the
0: play-in round.
2: No, with the opening round.
0: The opening round.
2: But again, thank God. Remember that 1 year, 2 years when they called this the first round?
0: Awful.
2: And then like the round of 32 was the third round.
0: You're hurting my head.
2: So Wichita, they say, is centrally located with a history of NCAA hosting. I looked it up just for yucks. This isn't anything I really care about. Wichita, Kansas. Downtown Wichita to downtown Dayton, 793 miles.
0: How about that? That little 800-mile drive?
2: So, not that you have to drive it. It's just, is Wichita really far enough away from Dayton to be considered like a whole other part of the country?
0: I guess.
2: I don't know.
0: I mean, that's...
2: I would have thought Salt Lake was better for the West.
0: Mm-hmm. You would think, and Salt Lake obviously has enough...
2: Well, Salt Lake has two arenas. I mean, you can play in Utah's arena, or you can play in the Jazz's arena.
0: They have enough like hotels and all that stuff in Salt Lake City.
2: Yeah, it's a big city.
0: And they held something there called the Olympics.
2: They've had the Olympics.
0: So I think they can handle this.
2: They have had.
0: Yeah.
2: But Wichita.
0: Mm-hmm.
2: So you like trains and you like basketball,
0: you're in.
2: Head on over to Wichita for the play-in games next year. All right, World Cup update coming up.
1: 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The Game Network. 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
3: 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Times are tough. 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
2: And it is big time soccer update time, and it is running out of time. France is as semifinal number one is nearly done over in Dallas. We are now in the 88th minute, and Spain is up 2-0 on France. France is about to have a free kick just on the edge of the box. Kylian Mbappe is trying to line it up, but a goal here would simply make it 2-1. Of course, with the hydration breaks, and I know there was an injury earlier, there may be a little bit of added time, a little bit more added time than normal. But France needs two just to extend the life of this one. So we shall see. But if not, Spain will advance to Sunday's final. Kylian has taken the free kick, and he has sailed it over the bar. So it'll be goal kick Spain.
0: Don't you like half a point for going over the bar?
2: You ever see that in one of the Ted Lasso promos, not on the show, but on the NBC promos? Uh-huh. And a guy kicks one, like, way, sails it. And Ted goes, 3 points. And he goes, no, you only get 1 point. 1 point. He's like, well, he didn't score it. Well, what do you mean? It's great.
0: Sorry, Ted.
2: Yeah.
0: I love Not it. In America anymore, pal.
2: If you want to see the origin of Ted, before the show ever started,
0: NBC stuff.
2: Just punch it up on YouTube. There's two of them.
0: Yeah.
2: Punch up the NBC Sports promo, mm-hmm. Ted Lasso. And you'll, even if you don't like soccer, you will laugh.
0: Ted,
2: so funny.
0: Ted Lasso's phenomenal.
2: Jason
0: show.
2: Does great.
0: Phenomenal
2: Jason, he's terrific. And Brendan Hunt, too, mm-hmm. coach. But anyway, so Spain is up 2-0 right now. Again, just mere minutes to go for France to try and get this done. These were the co-favorites going into the tournament. Mm-hmm. France, throughout the course of the tournament, has become the number one betting favorite. Spain's defense, though, has been phenomenal in this event. They've only given up one goal the whole tournament, and none today against mighty France, who, again, have Kylian Mbappe, have Ousmane Dembele. I have other guys like Barcola and Doué that can just, they got scorers, man. They got dudes, and Spain's defense has been brilliant. So we'll see. Tomorrow it's Argentina and England in Atlanta. We weren't really kidding when we said, if you have a ticket, congratulations. And if you want to sell it, again, you could probably get a lake house.
0: Pay for a few college educations, go for it.
2: Especially depending on, I don't even know if it matters where the ticket is.
0: No, probably
2: not. If it's somewhere in the dome,
0: probably doesn't matter.
2: Somebody's going to pay you a lot of money for it.
0: A lot of money.
2: So, but again, you should go. I'm like you. That is always a weird feeling. Like and again, I've told you before, I have no desire to go to a Super Bowl unless the Broncos are playing. I've just never. I had one of my very best friend's dads went one time to one of the games in New Orleans years ago, and he came home and told us as maybe the most boring football game I've ever been to.
0: It's very antiseptic. Yeah. It's the opposite of what you go to a home
2: game. I was really surprised. I was like, hey, what? We were like, I forget how old we were. We were probably middle school when he and some of his friends went, and I remember asking, like, what was it? You know, he was like, you know what? And it really was like the most boring game I've ever been to.
0: It's very corporate. The crowd isn't really got a whole lot of buzz to it.
2: Most people there aren't really cheering for either team.
0: No, a lot of people are there for corporate reasons or to go because they want to go to a Super Bowl.
2: Yeah,
0: they've got a lot of money.
2: Right.
0: Or high rollers want to go to events. Yeah. It's not this bad, but it's more along the lines of almost like a preseason game in some ways.
2: That's fair.
0: Than it is but like a Super Bowl.
2: Tomorrow, I promise you, there are Argentinian and English fans that may literally cut off their arm, too.
0: Or someone else's. These things happen. Someone had to.
2: I will say,
0: hand.
2: In all seriousness, tomorrow I did see this, and I felt kind of bad. Atlanta police are going to add extra security tomorrow, not because of any kind of hooliganism, but just because, again, even though it was 40-something years ago,
18: Falklands.
2: The Falklands thing still, and you know, they've played. And remember the Hand of God game, Maradona, 86.
18: Against England.
2: That was England. It was down in Mexico City, but it was England. And that was just right after the Falklands thing.
18: Right.
2: And there's just, they don't like each other.
18: No.
2: They just, they just don't like each other. And it still matters. And of course, you know, I've told you this before, Terry, in Europe, you know, your fans are separated from one another.
18: Right.
2: But in America, we don't do that.
18: Yeah.
2: And so the World Cup is kind of the same. Like hey, you
18: know,
2: sit next
18: around.
2: To, like, hey, there's England guy sitting next to Argentinian guy. Well, you know, and don't try not to fight, y'all.
18: That might not go well.
2: You know, and again, those of you who do watch it know what I'm talking about, especially in England and like Spain and Germany. Like, sometimes in some stadiums, they got like a small little fence.
18: Oh, yeah, I've seen it, yeah.
2: You know, and if not,
18: separate folks.
2: If not, then they have like a phalanx of police officers up the entire aisle.
18: Yeah, it's...
2: But here in America, we're like, y'all better get along.
18: Yeah, if not, you know, our high-crack security teams will come get you after you all punch each other in the face. We'll tase you.
2: We'll see. About 4 minutes to go. Spain's still up 2-0. But thanks to the... But again, tomorrow with the Bulldog, that England-Argentina game is going to be rocking. Have fun. Hour 3, headlines of the day. Coming up.
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18: o'clock check on the traffic here on the postgame show. We have some accidents. Here we go. 1, 2, 3. I-77 southbound approaching Faro Road. Exit 19 closed right now due to that accident we talked about a little while ago. Other accidents. They're still clearing up 77 northbound at I-20. Dreher Shoals Road at Irmo Drive still getting cleaned up there, as well as is US 601 at I-20. Add in Dutch Fork Road at Broad River Road, Broad River Road at Andrews Road, and 12th Street at I-77. We'll jump back in here, drive around the SEC, coming up, and also the 5 o'clock news.
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2: It is 5 o'clock news time on this Tuesday. It's also the final hour of the postgame show. Welcome back in alongside Terry Ford. I'm Jay Phillips. We start with quite literal breaking news. Just seconds ago, it went final in Dallas. Spain advances to the World Cup final. They beat France 2-0. The final score, Spain has given up just one goal in this entire tournament. They got an early PK and then finished the job early in the second half. Pedro Porro from Tottenham scoring it to make it 2-0. France could simply never get anything going offensively. Spain advances to its second World Cup final. They won it all, of course, back in 2010. Haven't been back to a final since. In fact, they haven't even been to a semifinal since they won it all back in 2010. But they won the last European Championship. That bodes well for them, Terry Ford, because Spain won a 2008 European Championship and followed that up with the 2010 World Cup. So they are the reigning European champions from 24. Might that be a little bit of foreshadowing? We shall see. But tomorrow in Atlanta, it is Argentina, the reigning champion, versus England. England last won this thing. Only one time have they won it, back in 1966 on home soil.
18: You remember that, right?
2: Yeah, that's right. I was there. And Argentina has 3 championships. And again, they're the reigning holders of this cup. Hmm. If they repeat, this shows you how hard it is to repeat, despite the fact that only eight nations have
18: Brazil
2: ever won.
18: Brazil 1950s or something?
2: 58 and 62.
18: Yeah.
2: That's the last. Now, Brazil's won it three times since then, but not. No one's won it consecutively since Brazil, the great Pelé, back-to-back, 58 and 62.
18: And Argentina's played with their food a lot in this tournament.
2: They have. They, again, loaded with talent, obviously the best player in the world. I mean, it's arguable now if he is really the best. But, I mean, Messi has been just brilliant in this tournament, just been fantastic. But they've got, again, as I told you, and I don't mean this to be like, you know, using money, but there are several guys on Argentina, for the sake of the discussion, that are making around $1 million a month. Mm-hmm. They got dudes, man. It isn't Messi and a collection
18: of
2: stiffs.
18: And just a bunch of guys from the YMCA.
2: No, they got a great player from Liverpool and a great player from Inter Milan in Italy. And they've got a great player for Chelsea. And they've got guys that play, you know, in Spain, you know, Julian Alvarez at Atletico Madrid. And they got dudes, man. Their starting goalkeeper plays for Aston Villa in England. They're loaded. They're loaded.
18: Here, I guess here's my question to you, because you watch this way too much. But Messi is such a creator, because he also passes well,
2: yeah,
18: and things of that,
2: yeah,
18: that nature.
2: Yeah.
18: Is he more important to Argentina because of his creation ability than any other player in this tournament?
2: To Argentina. Yeah. Yes. And here's why. For a lot of reasons. And I think you ask a good question. He becomes the focal point. But listen, throughout his career at Barcelona and now into Inter Miami, but certainly at Barcelona, Terry, the same things happened. And it always happened when they were playing, you know, in Argentina. You know where the ball is going to go most of the time. And what he figured out as a very young player is, okay, when the defenders collapse on me, I don't need to go make something happen on my own every time. I need to pass. And you've been at Barcelona and Argentina, where there are tons of dudes that will finish for you.
18: Mm-hmm.
2: So what he has a knack for is finding ways to create that pass.
18: Yep.
2: I've told you before, you know, hockey has the second assist, call that?
18: Hockey assist.
2: The hockey assist. Yeah, there's like two passes.
18: Two passes.
2: Soccer doesn't do that.
18: Yeah.
2: But if soccer did, his assist numbers he'd probably have another 100 and something assists in his career, you know? Because he's the guy that might start it. Mm-hmm. So, yeah, you know where the ball's going, and it should. He mm-hmm. is the best player,
18: mm-hmm.
2: and it's okay. And the best player should touch the ball the most, right? Mm-hmm. In whatever sport it might be.
18: Absolutely.
2: But I won't bore you with names, but they got dudes, man. And the other night you saw like Julian Alvarez with that winner. Oh my God, that was a stunner. And by the way, he might be coming to Arsenal this season.
18: Yeah,
2: fingers crossed. So anyway, that's tomorrow. But Spain has moved on. Congratulations to the Spanish and to my wife, who was officially, you know, my wife could play for Spain.
18: It's true.
2: She was born in Spain. She wasn't born on a naval base. She was born at a hospital in Spain, just outside of Seville.
18: Well, she's really kind of like a Spanish national.
2: She has a Spanish birth. Listen, I've seen her birth certificate.
18: It's in Spanish.
2: It's in Spanish. She was born in, again, she was born in a hospital in Rota, Spain, outside of Seville. So,
18: how about that?
2: Yeah. Her dad was in the Navy. And so she's American, but hey, if she wanted to claim something, she could just walk over to somebody, some official office in Madrid, and go, look at this.
18: I'm born in Spain, bud.
2: What is this? Look at this. Mm-hmm. Look at this language. This is mm-hmm. not English. Get like coupon book.
18: Just start waving. Yeah. Hey.
2: So, yeah, a little something for the effort. You know?
18: Right.
2: Yeah. T-shirt.
18: Something.
2: Yeah. We'll see. I do want to take my wife to Spain soon. Again, don't tell her that.
18: We won't talk about it on the air because she might be listening.
2: Next World Cup's in Spain.
18: There you go.
2: All right. Anyway, there you go. Home run derby last night. Jordan Walker of the St. Louis Cardinals beats Kyle Schwarber of the Philadelphia Phillies. Congratulations again. We joked earlier. Jordan made $1 million for winning the home run derby last night. He'll make $800,000 this season.
18: Let's hear the call.
2: Let's do it.
20: He's not afraid.
2: Had to hit 6 home runs in the Derby in what was his last at-bat. Had to hit them. Each of them was a do-or-die swing. Kyle Schwarber had the lead at 11, and Jordan hit 6 mm-hmm. in a row on what any miss would and it would have been over.
18: And look, we know it's a home run Derby, but still, if you're in that thing, I mean, when you reach the finals
2: that. Yeah, you may as well win it, right?
18: You can't. You cannot have a bad swing.
2: Right.
18: You got to be money. You got to barrel everything.
2: I like that they took the clock away.
18: Yeah.
2: I'm going to say this again, and I say it a bunch. I've said this for, I don't know, Terry. I've been a talk show host now for, 24 years. And I've been in sports radio for longer than that. And I've been a baseball fan for even longer than that. I hate the guys throwing the pitch. Get the jugs machine out there.
18: Just let them throw it down the middle.
2: Yeah, just get mm-hmm. the jugs machine.
18: Because the pitcher is something no one ever talks about. But if you can't throw enough meatballs in their happy zone to hit home runs.
2: It gets frustrating. Mm-hmm. Again, just set up the jugs machine at like 93. All right.
18: Or BP fastballs, whatever.
2: Whatever you want to do. I don't care. I mean, yeah, again, they can hit.
18: And they can adjust it. Okay, I want to adjust it to, I want knee-high fastballs.
2: Yeah,
18: okay.
2: I mean, yeah,
18: Mm-hmm.
2: But if 93 is too fast, 88, I don't care.
18: Right, and just let a machine throw them.
2: But, 88 to those guys is slow.
18: It is like 68.
2: Yeah, they can hit that. They can hit 88. And, mm-hmm. and then the ball goes a long way. Right, mm-hmm. you know, all that mm-hmm. science and
18: yeah,
2: stuff.
18: Yeah, weird Bill Nye stuff.
2: Yeah, so... But good for him. Again, the game is tonight. We went over the lineups yesterday, so I won't bore you with it again. I will have it on tonight.
18: It'll be on.
2: Yeah.
18: And I will take a look at it every now and then and whatever.
2: But it doesn't have the appeal that it once did.
18: It doesn't. It's just different. What it was when we were younger, it's still the best All-Star game out of all of them.
2: I agree.
18: But it was just different back then. And it's not a criticism of now. It's just different. And we've seen so many All-Star games. It's not the same woohoo as it was years ago.
2: And again, thank God they don't have World Series home field advantage up for grabs. I was getting ready to say,
18: the best news of this is we're not, the winner doesn't get home field. That alone should bar Bud Selig from ever being in the Hall of Fame.
2: Amen.
18: It's the dumbest thing I've ever heard in my life. Ugh.
2: Again, all for Bud Selig, between that one, and again, remember like in the 11th or 12th inning or whatever of that All-Star game when he was like, what do we do? I said, well, this is why you don't throw all the pitchers,
18: right,
2: and then you have no pitchers.
18: Right, and use all your players up. Everybody's you getting one inning. And
2: I mean, what do you think was going to happen? Like, sometimes baseball goes to extra innings there, Commissioner.
18: And then once you get stuck like that, it's like, okay, position players, let's start pitching.
2: Yeah,
18: up with something, right?
2: Yeah, so,
18: and then you go, well, I know we'll fix a tie. We'll make it for a home field advantage in the World Series. I remember my executive council of Hall of Famers and I, stop.
2: Terrible. Just terrible. Meanwhile, Commissioner Rob Manfred this morning, basically, I don't want to say he accused the union of lying, but MLB has been airing, the owners have been airing ads called Level the Field.
18: You know, I was talking to Preston today, and Preston said, have you seen the ads that MLB's put out yet? I said, I haven't, and Preston was telling me about these. I have not seen one. But what Preston told me from the angle of MLB, if these are the ones about the Kansas City fans, everybody level the field, we want a chance, that's a stroke of genius.
2: It's
18: a stroke of genius. It's a good campaign.
2: Yeah.
18: To get the fans on.

0: like it the way it is.
1: We got $400 million.
0: Right. Level this field.
1: Level this. But the commissioner, because the players have basically said, "Hey, this is not cool," and that they're misconstruing our position. The commissioner said, "Quote: I think when you have a difficult public issue, particularly when the other side is being very public about what their views are on negotiation, I think it's incumbent on us to keep our fans informed of our view of the world, particularly given sometimes the other side may not be completely accurate or fair in terms of their recitation of what's going on." Union head Bruce Meyer, meanwhile, said, "I have watched over the last 2 years how the owners try to convince fans, the consumers of their product, that the product is broken. I think it's perverse. Case in point is leading up to this All-Star game. Any of us who watch baseball are seeing ads not so much for the All-Star game, not promoting the game, not promoting the players, but promoting the league's desire for a salary cap."
0: This is, if nothing else, because I hate strikes. This is going to be a strike. It's going to be a huge work stoppage.
1: Yeah. This is going to be a lockout.
0: But the back and forth with these guys is entertaining as hell, right?
1: Yeah, right now it is.
0: But we're not. I can't say that later because I obviously want Major League Baseball.
1: Yeah.
0: But right now, this is what the way this thing's going right now is hilarious. The way everybody's spinning their stuff is hilarious. It's so funny.
1: One more bit of news in the battle between the two sides.
0: Mm-hmm.
1: Major League Baseball has gotten support from owners to allow some big leaguers to participate in the Olympics, but disagreements with the union over hotel rooms, tickets, and a mandatory participation agreement have complicated their involvement for LA 2028. I won't get into the rest of the details because I think this seems like a sidebar part of the negotiation.
0: Mm-hmm.
1: Look, if guys want to play in the Olympics, then let them play in the Olympics.
0: Mm-hmm.
1: If they don't want to play, then don't play. But you can't make them play in the Olympics. What is that?
0: You know, guys have to, like any other sport, you know, if baseball is going to have a team.
1: And for owners.
0: And put a team together.
1: You know, look, do you want to promote your players across the globe and promote your sport? I mean, that's the thing. That, you know, baseball is, it's not global. I mean, it's big in East Asia, obviously Korea and
0: South
1: Japan.
0: America.
1: You know, mm-hmm. It's big in Venezuela and the Caribbean,
0: mm-hmm.
1: Australia.
0: Yeah.
1: But
0: it is like, in pockets.
1: Europe doesn't care.
0: Maybe England. They don't play a lot of baseball in England. Germany.
1: They like their cricket.
0: Yeah, exactly.
1: But they don't, you know, and India has a lot of people, but they like cricket.
0: They like cricket a lot.
1: You know, so.
0: I mean, look. When it comes to marketing and promotion, let's just be fair here. Baseball's done an awful job
1: at
0: marketing and promoting their players and their product for a long time.
1: And finally, if you didn't see this yesterday, Tom Herman is going to join Florida State as an assistant to coach Mike Norvell. There was once upon a time, even maybe around these parts, that Tom Herman was the next big thing, but it just never really worked out. He's now 51 years old, last coached 2 years ago with Florida Atlantic, when he was fired before the end of his second season. He's had a little bit of time in the NFL as well. So Tom Herman looking to help Mike Norvell with some of the play calling duties.
0: There were a lot of fans who wanted their college football program when they had an opening to hire Tom Herman when he was at Houston.
1: Oh, this station is the flagship of one of them.
0: Yeah. There was a lot of folks across the country who wanted Tom Herman.
1: A lot of people. So we'll see. There you go. That's today's Integrated Media Headlines. We'll come back with the Gamecock Notebook, get you updated on our poll question today, and talk a little bit more about what we've been discussing around Carolina's 2026 season. You're listening to the Postgame Show.

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8: All right, welcome back in. 19 minutes after 5 o'clock on this Tuesday. Jay Phillips, Terry Ford with you. Again, if you don't want to hear who won today's World Cup semifinal game, then just turn your volume down for about the next 5 or 10 seconds. 3, 2, 1, turn it down. For the rest of you, Spain has beaten France 2-0. So Spain is moving on to the World Cup final on Sunday in New York, New Jersey. That's one big area. One big
9: three, two, one. All right.
8: Now we're at.
9: Here we go.
8: All right. Gamecock notebook time. First off, our poll question today. Being as objective as you can, because, again, that's easy for college football fans across the country.
9: Yes.
8: Super easy.
9: Mm-hmm.
8: Which of these SEC schools needs... Everybody wants one, Terry.
9: Sure.
8: But which of these schools needs a big football season the most in 2026? Alphabetically, your choices. Auburn, Florida, South Carolina, or other. Right now, and I'm shocked by this, South Carolina is well out front of the Gators and the Auburn Tigers. 79.6% of you that have responded say Carolina. Florida at 11.6, Auburn at 7.5%, and just 1.4% of you say other. Gamecock Lifer hits us on Twitter, says, we do. It's always us. Disclaimer, I am not good at being objective. If I were, maybe Auburn, actually.
9: That's actually funny.
8: You admit that.
9: That's really good.
8: It is hard for college football fans to be objective. But no, that's why I say as objective as you can. Look, you can make a case for any of the three or maybe a couple of others in the SEC. Terry, you mentioned if you had an other vote, you might put LSU in there, even though Lane's in his first year, too, like the Auburn and Florida coaches are. So there's a little bit of a pass. Our buddy Will King, our former colleague here at the station, hit us with that very fact that he feels like the Auburn and Florida guys at least get 1 year.
9: Question.
8: Grace.
9: You throw who had more pressure going into their first year? Because typically a first-year coach doesn't have pressure. Lane Kiffin this year at LSU, Kalen DeBoer first year at Alabama.
8: Wow. Man,
9: I'm batting that one back and forth
8: that's
9: in my head.
8: A good
9: right
8: one.
9: Now.
8: Yeah, I'm going to say Lane because I think Lane is charged with resurrection.
9: Mm-hmm.
8: DeBoer, it was really about maintenance.
9: Yep.
8: Now, you can certainly flip that coin and say, well, the pressure of maintaining what Nick... That's the problem, though, for Bama fans that we've talked about a bunch, is when you are the guy that follows the guy, and that's who you're measured against, it's simply... And again, here's another, you know, speaking of objective and subjective, here's one that's very subjective. It's just not fair.
9: Yeah.
8: You know, and Kalen comes in, you know, right at that point of where NIL / Wild West, no rules, has just
9: changing.
8: Exploded right. Like a H-bomb across the landscape.
9: Mm-hmm.
8: And some people say that's why Nick bailed.
9: I
8: think that's part of it. I also think he was in his 70s, and he and Miss Terry want to go enjoy the fact that Nick is pulling down a whole bunch of money.
9: But, your bank account's got a ton of zeros and commas, and maybe you want to go to enjoy it. I think Nick obviously knew what year his driver's license said he was born. I think the NIL stuff just probably, you know how you're in your head and you're not telling anybody. Nick's not going to sit around and go, you know, I'm thinking about maybe I'm starting to wind this thing down. But, you know, there's some things that can make you go, you know what, I've been thinking about it, it's time. I just can't think Nick threw his hands up and said, you know what, I'm doing a total 180 and walking away. I think he's older. He's won a ton of championships. Like you said, money's in the bank. Him and Miss Terry can go around the world. He can actually enjoy himself a little bit. And then the NIL thing happens. And then during the college football playoff week, player walks into his office. Hey, man, let's talk about my NIL money for next year. And Nick was like, okay, that's it.
8: Yeah, that's it. It's a tipping point.
9: Jenga game.
8: But that's Jenga. The question you ask, though, about Kalen or Lane is...
9: I think it's Lane.
8: I would say Lane, but I think there's certainly a case to be made for either.
9: Yeah, I batted it back and forth in my head because they both had so much pressure.
8: Yeah.
9: I think it's Lane to the point of what you said.
8: Well, they're going to expect Lane to win now.
9: They're thirsty to win a championship again. It's been a few years. They won another one. Alabama had a bunch of them, and it wasn't thirsty to win a championship. It was thirsty to like you said, keep going what we've been doing.
8: Yeah.
9: I think both of them was a ton of pressure, but I myself, and again, there's no right answer. Man. I'll lean with Lane.
8: I mean, it could be a 51-49 kind of thing.
9: Kalen DeBoer wasn't hired to win a championship. He was hired to keep Alabama where they were. Lane's hired to win a championship.
8: Yeah. And of course, with Alabama, where they were is championship level. So, you know, yeah, there's subtle differences, the nuanced differences.
9: You're coming in here to get this thing back and holding up a trophy. DeBoer was, we just want to keep holding up trophies.
8: Yeah. While we've been talking, we've had some more votes come in. Again, you got Twitter tells me 24 minutes left. Carolina is now at an even 80% for this one. And again, you know, look, around here, certainly Carolina, I think, you know, again, like Terry said, not necessarily right or wrong answers, but with Auburn and Florida having first year coaches and Shane being in year six, that's the difference. And, you know, again, what is a big football season? That's a little more subjective.
9: Mm-hmm.
8: And again, yesterday on Bill and Tyler were talking about it. And I think Bill said, you know, 8-4 can be a good season here if the eight include at least a couple of good wins.
9: Mm-hmm.
8: Now, to flip that coin, you don't want bad losses
9: right
8: either. So, you know, you don't need a Kentucky or Arkansas or Mississippi State loss amongst your four.
9: No.
8: But, you know, it'd be nice to beat one of Alabama, A&M, Clemson, or Georgia.
9: Mm-hmm.
8: And I don't know how good Clemson's going to be this year, but the game's in Death Valley. Of course, mm-hmm. you've done okay in Death Valley the last couple of times.
9: Mm-hmm. You've been all right the last couple of years on the road.
8: So, you know, mm-hmm. maybe we're into that like the 90s where Carolina won 3 straight at Death Valley. You know, Carolina, again, I don't know what Jeremiah is going to be looking for. We all know that there needs to be, and again, we have so much time to talk about all this, we won't dwell upon it right now, but there needs to be a lot of improvement with the offense, and, mm-hmm. you know, all these things that we already know. But I think Carolina of the three.
9: Yeah.
8: Just because, again, Shane's in year six.
9: He's in year six, coming off a 4-win season. It was massively disappointing when you're going in preseason top 15.
8: But yeah, with a generational quarterback and such. And you know, but again, you've hired the guy to mm-hmm. to fix that.
9: Well, that's the thing. Think about it, Jay. This is a 4-8 team. They are in some top 25s. Phil Steele has them. He did a year end rankings for this year, like projecting. He's got South Carolina sitting at 16 down the year.
8: Yeah, well, and again, think about it, man. We talked about it earlier for those who missed it, and we talked about it a bunch through the year. You should have beaten Texas A&M.
9: Mm-hmm.
8: You should have beaten Alabama.
9: Yeah.
8: You were in Columbia, Missouri with the football, down less than 7 points, and you just couldn't score.
9: Yeah.
8: You were, what, I think it was a 7-point game at LSU with about 5 minutes to go, and you had the ball. You couldn't score.
9: Mm-hmm.
8: You know, so you're in these kinds of games. You gotta win them.
9: Yeah.
8: You know, you don't have to win all 4 of those. And like Terry, like you said, you know, if you win 2 of them, at least you go to a bowl. And that's not good enough. Look, just a bowl is not good enough around here on a regular basis.
9: Especially when you were preseason top 15
8: right.
9: and looked like you were going to fight for a college football playoff spot. Right. To go 6-6 and get mayonnaise dumped on you is not what anybody wants, right?
8: No.
9: But I guess to me what it shows me also with the voting, because it was so objective, is just the idea, though, right or wrong, that poll tells you really kind of the amount of pressure on this football program to get it right after last year.
8: And again, I applaud Jeremiah Donati and the administration for giving Shane the resources necessary to go do what he did, mm-hmm. to bring in the coaches that he did, to make sure that you held on to your top level talent, which, I mean, and we all know
9: mm-hmm.
8: that schools were trying to poach the heck out of those guys.
9: Absolutely.
8: So we'll see. If you want to vote, you got a few minutes left at Jay Phillips 1075. Drive around the SEC on the other side. Interesting comments from Paul Feinbaum on a former SEC coach. And something novel that Auburn will be a part of that other schools might be jealous over. We will tell you in the Drive Around the SEC next.
7: 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The Game Network. 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
9: Decent amount of accidents. O'Neill Court at Two Notch, also Lake Murray Boulevard at Nursery Road. I-77 northbound after Killian Road, that's exit 22. Closed around Blythewood due to an accident. I-77 southbound approaching Farrow Road, exit 19. And of course, Malfunction Junction, malfunctioning like always. Come back, get a drive around the SEC. Paul Feinbaum talking about a former SEC coach. 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

0: drive around the SEC time. SEC Media Day is getting going next week down in steamy Tampa, Florida. I'm going to be missing my first SEC Media Days in a long time, man. But I'll be here anchoring coverage. Had a few things going on that needed to get done, so I couldn't make it this year. And who's going in my place? You?
1: Yeah, myself, Elijah, and Tyler.
0: Okay.
1: You just would have gone with us.
0: You want me to? I might still be able to go if you want me to go.
1: Yeah, too late.
0: Did you cancel my room?
1: Yeah, it all closed up. Too late. No, this year you'd have to bunk with Elijah and I. Two beds.
0: After the story y'all told last year, I don't want to do that. It ain't got anything to do with y'all. I just don't know that you got the right Airbnb, my man. That's all I'm going to tell you about that.
1: You know, every time...
0: That's why you should have stayed in the hotel. I told you to stay in the damn hotel.
1: It's over. We're not ever doing the Airbnb again. And I'll just say, and you know, Elijah and I will be sitting around, all of a sudden somebody will look at you and go, hey, the Ottoman. And we just start laughing.
0: Yeah. Zero res.
1: Absolutely. Oh, yeah. So, yeah, we're hoteling it this time.
0: That's good.
1: No more Airbnb.
0: There you go, Tare.
1: No more Airbnbs.
0: It only took you 5 years.
1: That was it. Hey, ready? No more saving the company money. Screw that. Yeah. Hotel, baby.
0: We have sponsors for.
1: That's right. Hotel. Yeah.
0: Get that thing paid
1: into
0: for.
1: The hotel.
0: That's right. Get that thing paid for. Drive around the SEC time. Interesting note here. And like I said, this might make some people jealous. The Aflac kickoff game today. That's the one over in Atlanta. Announced an NIL deal, not with both schools playing, but with Auburn. Leading up to their game against Baylor, the Peach Bowl and the kickoff game say the deal is worth multi-million dollars. And according to this, marks the first time that a neutral site college football game has incorporated NIL compensation for student athletes. It will also involve other third party groups. And as many as 24 Auburn players will promote the game through social media posts, public appearances, advertisements, in-game promotions, and branding opportunities. Says David Epps, who runs the Peach Bowl, quote, in the new NIL era of college football, this will be an innovative way to create wins for the teams, programs, and student athletes. This new model is a true win-win scenario where Auburn and its student athletes get a financial boost in the NIL space. At the same time, it's a potential game changer for neutral site games like ours who want to bring added value to participating teams and make it a more attractive and lucrative opportunity. Terry Ford, I mean, great for Auburn. Mm-hmm. Baylor's probably going, where's mine?
1: Mm-hmm.
0: And other schools are going, wait a minute, we don't have one of these this year. Mm-hmm. So not saying fair or unfair, it is what it is.
1: Does that make you as a school push to go down this path?
0: Well.
1: With whoever?
0: Probably. I mean, is something like this.
1: Is it going to pass the clearinghouse?
0: Probably so.
1: Mm-hmm.
0: This one will.
1: Yeah.
0: But is this, you know, a reason why Florida State and Georgia decided to, hey, we're not going to do the home and home.
1: Mm-hmm.
0: They're going to play in Nashville in 2027.
1: Could be. I mean, look, you're flipping every rock to look for dough, right?
0: Yeah.
1: And if you can find some kind of game of this nature that could give you some kind of financial tie-in in some way, shape, or form, you're probably going to have to investigate it. We could be seeing more of these, quote-unquote, wink-wink, neutral site-ish type of games where teams are benefiting financially either through like this setup for NIL or some other type of setup to be able to generate revenue. Well, there was that college basketball tournament last year where the winner got X amount of money in NIL.
0: Played that in Vegas, right?
1: Yep. And I just think that we're going to see.
0: Everybody got something and the winner got more.
1: Mm-hmm. Yeah. So everybody got a little something that's doing it. And you might see these kind of setups moving forward. And again, it benefits the game, the people that organize the game, because it's going to put money in their pocket for attracting.
0: And I hate to ask this. Now, again, Auburn's in-state rivalry game is a conference game, so it doesn't affect Auburn as much as it might with some. But, you know, again, we've seen a lot of school. Again, Florida State and Georgia decided not to do a home-and-home and play twice, instead just play once for now, at least, on a neutral site field. But, you know, we've seen South Carolina cancel games. But, do you know, does Jeremiah Donati get on the horn with you know, his fellow ADs at Miami, NC State, North Carolina, Virginia Tech, and go, all right, y'all want to play in Charlotte?
1: Let's see if we can get some. Or,
0: hey, who can, you know, I mean, so I still want those games to be there. I think other people do too. But again, you've got to incorporate the idea of the committee using strength of schedule as a real metric. We got to figure out if 24 schools are going to a playoff starting in 27, which I do think we're going to get.
1: I think it's going to get there.
0: I mean, it'll be 12 again this coming season, but you know, next season I think we hit the double mark.
1: I mean, again, just using strength of schedule as a real metric and using it as a weighted metric, especially non-conference. I'm always jumping down non-conference strength of schedule. You truly control that.
0: Well, I mean, if Auburn were to lose to Baylor by 3, or Missouri were to beat Missouri State directional by 40.
1: I think losing to Baylor by 3 is more impressive.
0: I want to weigh that more heavily.
1: Absolutely.
0: Because at least, I mean, again, you made the effort to play somebody good. Again, Florida State and Georgia. That's a good football game, man. I mean, I know FSU's struggling a little bit, but they'll get it back.
1: I mean, it's just the idea that, you know, and again, college football, NCAA, whatever, and really college football playoff committee.
0: College football playoff, yeah.
1: That's really what we're looking at. If you look at strength of schedule as a major metric, we're going to get better games. It's going to get better TV ratings. It's going to get better ad dollars. It's going to do everyone a lot of good, but you got to start using the strength of schedule metric, and you have to weigh it a ton.
0: And you can't listen to Cody Campbell whine and complain.
1: Right.
0: No, it's not fair.
1: Well, Cody, well, you got a lot of money. Pay for some good games.
0: Yeah.
1: You know, I mean, I just think it's the strength of schedule makes so much sense in so many ways. The fact all you do is look at the win column is silly.
0: Yeah. So, again, I can load it up on cupcakes. By the way, I won't give you all the numbers right now, but ESPN has redone the FPI this week for the coming season, and they'll probably revise it one or two more times before. But all 16 schools of the SEC are inside the top 20 in terms of strength of schedule this season. Like Georgia is number 20. And again, Georgia had a game get moved.
1: They moved a game.
0: Yeah, I forget which one it was.
1: I can't remember now.
0: But so Georgia's 20th. And the four schools that aren't are all Big Ten schools.
1: Ohio State, Texas,
0: Michigan, Northwestern, and Southern Cal.
1: Interesting.
0: So there you go.
1: There you go.
0: All right, you got a cut here from. Is this praise for Brian Kelly?
1: I don't know, because I haven't listened to it.
0: Okay,
1: but what the cut says? Feinbaum on weekly Brian Kelly interviews.
0: Well, just play it.
1: And here is what Feinbaum said.
2: Years ago, Nick Saban started doing Pat McAfee every week. So we got a call from LSU and Brian Kelly saying he wanted to do our show every week. Now, I don't know if any of you know Brian Kelly. I saw some people from South Bend earlier. spending 20 minutes with Brian Kelly for 3 consecutive years every Monday, I think I would rather have a colonoscopy on the stage right now without anesthesia. It's that painful.
0: Ouch.
1: That's actually funny.
0: But true.
1: That's actually funny. And true.
0: Brian Kelly is, through obviously representation, attempting this spring and summer to go through some sort of PR rehabilitation.
1: He's trying to rebrand himself.
0: He's been talking with CBS, but I think CBS has begun to read the room. Because there's been a lot of trial balloons floated about Brian Kelly, either as a studio analyst or a color analyst at games. And to this point, no deal has been reached. And now you're getting to, you know, within weeks of the start of the season. I think CBS Sports, again, has read the room. Maybe he still does something. Look, he's got a football brain. There's no doubt of that. But he's not likable. And you don't always have to be ultra likable.
1: Yeah, but he's unlikable. Is there a difference between being likable or just being like that?
0: Yeah,
1: he's unlikable.
0: And I think some people have told him, "Hey, look, the only way we're going to do this is to get you like out and make you look good again." Yeah. And it's like,
1: If he's going to do games, if I'm CBS, I'm going to bring you in and test you.
0: Yeah,
1: and see if you can do.
0: But
1: games.
0: I mean, and look, nobody really tunes in for those guys anyway. But you know what you can do, Terry?
1: You can't tune out.
0: You can tune out.
1: Yeah, you don't want that to happen.
0: Yeah. If it's a good game and he's on it, I might be like, well, I'm hitting mute.
1: You're right.
0: Or I'm going on Sirius and finding the the radio school play-by-play.
1: Turn down the TV.
0: That's the drive around the SEC. We'll do Jay versus the Internet and give you the final poll results coming up.
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5: 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Bryce Harper was selected to be a legend pick for tonight's All-Star game by MLB Commissioner Rob Manfred, but that doesn't mean Harper will budge on his salary cap stance. When asked yesterday if he could see any scenario where the players' union would accept a deal that involves a cap, Harper emphatically said no. We could be in for a long fight. I'm Adam Abdallah.
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0: Welcome back in 11 minutes in front of 6 o'clock on this Tuesday. Jay and Terry with you, wrapping things up. Scott Hamilton takes over at 6. Jay versus the Internet in a second. I don't know what Terry has in store for me. I imagine it has something to do with the All-Star game tonight, but maybe not. Could be Summer League. I'm a big fan of the Summer League, man.
1: Like Summer League?
0: Yeah. Listen, you want competitive basketball?
1: Oh, NBA Summer League is awesome.
0: I mean, that's where it's at, man. Mm-hmm. ESPN does promote it like it matters.
1: You know, that's the thing about the ESPN, and I get it, man. You got these big contracts with the NBA, and you make this stuff all seem like it's... It's like the NBA Finals.
0: Yeah. Winner of this game today, you know, really has an inside edge on that playoff spot. Mm-hmm. Now,
1: AJ DeBanta versus Cameron Brewster.
0: I did see that DeBanta has been shut down for the rest of the summer.
1: Yeah, he got his run, and that's it. You got him out there running around.
0: Well, you don't need him getting hurt.
1: Nope, you're done. You're done. That's what you should do.
0: Final poll results here. Being as objective as you can, this is the poll question. Which of these SEC schools needs a big football season the most in 2026? Auburn, Florida, South Carolina, or other? South Carolina in a close race. Edges out Florida, 79.6% to 11.2%.
1: Nail biter, baby. Nail biter.
0: Auburn gets 7.9% and other 1.3%. So thank you for voting. We opened that up right before the show started and had some fun with that one. So thank you. And I'm sure all of you were as objective as you could be. Now, Carolina is probably the most correct answer. Again, right, wrong, that's not what we're here for with this. But as we had some people point out, Florida and Auburn have first-year coaches.
1: Mm-hmm.
0: So there's a bit of a grace period, even at schools like that, where, you know, you always want to win.
1: Yeah,
0: but Carolina, you know, the grace period is over. And, I mean, look, I think Carolina is going to improve. There's always a tough schedule. By the way, I mentioned earlier the strength of schedule numbers with ESPN's FPI and however they do the math. I won't even ask because I hate math. But Carolina's 10th in the country.
1: Yeah.
0: So whatever that may be worth to you. Carolina's strength of schedule number 10. That's after dropping the Hurricanes. What would it be if the Hurricanes were on it? First?
1: Jeez. Think about if you got that game with Miami.
0: I'm guessing that Kent State and Miami don't quite.
1: A little different. A little different.
0: Kent made it 10th. Miami would have made it 9th.
1: A little bit better than Kent. Just a little.
0: A little something. No, I think Carolina has a better season. But again, you those first four games at home, you need to be 4-0. You got Alabama and Florida on the road, and you'd like to split those. And Tennessee comes to Columbia, and A&M comes to Columbia, and you go to Arkansas.
1: It's one of those things, man.
0: You should have beaten A&M last year in their place. You should have beaten Alabama in your place. You should have beaten Alabama
1: two years ago
0: in their place.
1: You
0: I say shoulda. Certainly coulda. I'll go with coulda 2 years ago in Tuscaloosa. Shoulda in Columbia, and shoulda in College Station last year.
1: Yeah, I'll go shoulda all three.
0: Okay.
1: Because I mean, you had that game controlled. You were beating up Alabama in Tuscaloosa, and then Lenore's fumble
0: turnover
1: changed the whole game.
0: Turnover,
1: and by the way, you had just gotten a turnover.
0: Yeah,
1: and you had all the momentum in the world. Lenore's fumbles, and that if you would have not turned it over, even if you would have just moved the ball a little bit.
0: Yeah, just hold the ball.
1: Yeah. if you didn't, just like last year,
0: don't turn it over. Just let the clock tick.
1: Yeah, Yeah, so you've had
0: you know you can do it.
1: Yep,
0: and now you can do it with a more imaginative offense.
1: Yep.
0: All right, what do you got for me?
1: All right, here we go. NBA Summer League.
0: Oh, good.
1: Clippers versus the Lakers. The Battle of L.A. The Hate Fest. True.
0: I'll take LeBron and Bron. Oh wait.
1: How about Kawhi Leonard and?
0: Magic Johnson still playing? Where's Kareem? James Worthy?
1: Sam Perkins, the whole crew, man. They're there.
0: Big Gay Bob? All right.
1: And the
0: Big Shot Bob. Sorry, Big Shot.
1: Big Shot Bob.
0: Big Shot Bob.
1: Clippers will roll out all their formerly injured guys like Bill Walton. How about Michael Olowokandi, Candy, baby?
0: Oh, wow. Look at you. That's a good pull.
1: Look at that.
0: All right.
1: American National League All-Star Game tonight. Where are you going?
0: Well, I'm pulling for the National League, even though the Phillies and Mets are in the National League. But the Braves have two starters tonight. So, and Chris Sale's playing. I guess he'll pitch. Think he'll pitch for a minute? He's not starting, but he'll pitch for a minute.
1: Good inning.
0: Ozzy and Drake are starting. So go National League, man. I'm still that guy. Even at my age,
1: Take American League plus 110 or National League minus 135?
0: I'd rather take American League plus 110 because somehow the American League always seems to win the damn game.
1: Absolutely. No doubt. All right, tomorrow, World Cup. England or Argentina,
0: England.
1: What do you got?
0: England.
1: I'm not saying who you're rooting for.
0: Oh.
1: Who you got?
0: England.
1: All right, we got to get out of here.
0: All right.
1: Talk to you.
0: See you all tomorrow.
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1: Check on the traffic. Again, still left lane blocked. The road has been open, I guess, a bit, except for the left lane. So I guess that's progress. I-77 southbound approaching Faro Road exit 19. More accidents, 12th Street at I-77, also 77 northbound after Killian Road, exit 22, Lake Murray Boulevard at I-26, O'Neill Court at Two Notch as well. Malfunction Junction continues to malfunction, and we have our construction. We always have I-26, Bush River Road, Old Sandy Run Road, Broad River Road, and Dutch Fork Road, and I-20 between Sunset Boulevard and Bush River Road. Connecting Carolinas with Scott Hamilton, Re-Rack next on the Game.

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1: It's Connecting Carolina on a Tuesday. Scott Hamilton here for the next hour to put a capstone on the day, to go over some of the top stories that we were discussing throughout this Tuesday and some stories that manifested, and maybe get a baseball coach at South Carolina. Could happen at any moment. We're waiting for white smoke to come from Jeremiah Donati's office, and then he'll reveal who the next baseball coach of the Gamecocks will be. It's getting closer and closer. We're going to have to name somebody eventually. And some of the candidates, or maybe the lead candidate, perhaps, might not be coaching right now, might be done. They can go get him. Transfer portal opened yesterday, so they've got to move things along fairly quickly. Rosters have to be constructed. Next year's team has to be assembled. Time is of the essence. David Kloniger, the Post and Courier, he's going to join us at 6:30. Going to ask him the latest. His ear's been to the ground. He's been listening. He's been talking to people, working the phones. Want to find out what he thinks is going on. And actually throw a few questions at him, specifically about the person who is presumed to be the number one target, Coastal Carolina coach Kevin Schnall. We know he'll get exponentially more money by going from Coastal Carolina to South Carolina. It's in salary. And presumably more when it comes to resources, NIL, so on and so forth. But at the end of the day, is it a slam dunk that if he's offered the job that he even takes it? Has a really good situation at Coastal. Been there a long time. That counts for something. If South Carolina offers him the job, perhaps double the salary he makes now, maybe even three times as much. Is it a given that he takes it? I don't think so. I don't think it's mandatory. I don't think you have to take it. If it's a Power Four school coming to you and offering you a job, I don't think you have to take it. And there are other considerations, of course. How bad is the program? How bad a shape is the program in right now? He's going to look at it and go, you need to fix this, need to fix that. And the word is that South Carolina is going to go all in, going to elevate the program to not only where it needs to be in order to compete, but to where it should be given the history of the baseball program. Kevin Schnall will certainly weigh all those factors, sit down, talk with his agent, talk with his family, pray, do some soul searching, maybe even lean on Gary Gilmore, the guy who built the program at Coastal Carolina, get his 2 cents. And then he will make a decision once more, if he's the guy. The presumption right now is he is the clubhouse leader. He's the number one candidate. He's the favorite. But I don't think it's a slam dunk that just because you offer somebody a job that they take it. We'll see if David Kloniger of the Post and Courier agrees when he joins us at 6:30. And as I mentioned earlier, the NCAA baseball tournament, it's rolling on. Super regionals are set. We had 6 winner-take-all games on Monday. It was absolutely fantastic. Top 2 seeds are gone. Don't forget that. And none of the teams in last year's College World Series are around. Some didn't even make the tournament. But we do know this. The Southeastern Conference is going to be very well represented going forward. 12 teams got into the tournament. 7 are still standing. 4 are hosting super regionals, Auburn, Georgia, Alabama, Texas. You also have Mississippi State, Oklahoma, and Ole Miss. So plenty of SEC teams still around that can make the College World Series. One SEC team that went down, though, was Kentucky. And I got to be honest, what manifested over the last few days in Morgantown, West Virginia, was absolutely fantastic. Everything good about not only college baseball, but sports happened in Morgantown. Drama, great play, shaky play too. You throw that in the mix, nothing's a given. It was just fantastic. Mountaineers won again on a walk-off, this time in the 10th inning. Here's how it sounded. It was incredible theater. Second straight walk-off, by the way, for the Mountaineers.
2: The 2-0.
3: Guzman puts that one into the outfield. Here he comes. West Virginia is going to win. They walk it off. The Mountaineers have slayed the Wildcats. They walk it off to the Supers. They go. And to the Supers they come. WVU. The Super Regionals are coming to West Virginia. Cue it up for West Virginia. The Mountaineers battle back from the loser's bracket. It is back-to-back walk-off winners for the Mountaineers.
1: How fantastic is that? That was from U92 FM. Quinn Roby is the guy. He's the play-by-play guy. And the video, of course, ESPN, if you're watching on YouTube. Just so much emotion, so much excitement. And that place was going nuts. People lined up. No seats, first of all. Sold out. And then people lined up on the hill around the stadium, on the slopes, going down the baselines. Just jam-packed. And you have to consider this. How crazy is it going to be there this week? A place that's already known for raucous sports environments. How crazy is it going to be this week when they host Cal Poly for a 2 out of 3 series, winner goes to the College World Series? Those people will be losing their minds. Just absolutely insane. And poor Cal Poly. I mean, I know they're glad to be in it, but still at the same time, that's tough sledding. It is 2,596 miles from San Luis Obispo to Morgantown, West Virginia. 3-hour time difference. Never mind the culture. And by the way, San Luis Obispo, I only thought that existed in Bugs Bunny cartoons. He would talk about it every now and then. But in fact, it's a real place. And they're going to be playing WVU for a 2 out of 3 series to go to the College World Series. I wonder this. Has the team at Cal Poly ever been in that type of environment? It's one thing to go to UCLA, beat the number one team in the country, but it's another to go to a place like Morgantown, West Virginia. Very different vibe than L.A. Very different than Westwood. How will they respond? How are they preparing them to respond? That's a bigger question. How do you even get your team ready? I will say this. If Cal Poly can go to Morgantown and pull out a win, not just one, two victories and a series win, nothing can stop them when they get to Omaha. Because this has to be the most challenging of the Super Regionals, simply because of the environment. And West Virginia's really good baseball team. Very good baseball team. You host a Super Regional. You're a seeded team for a reason. I'm excited for it. I'm excited for all these, though. I think we're in for something truly special. This baseball tournament has been outstanding. It's been an all-timer, that's for certain. And I'm only regretting that we've got two SEC matchups that are exclusively all SEC. Auburn and Ole Miss, going to play at Auburn, and Georgia and Mississippi State. There's no telling how many runs are scored in that one, the Georgia-Mississippi State series. There's no telling. Both those teams can rake. We'll talk more about this when David Kloniger of the Post and Courier joins us at 6:30. Here's another interesting bit of news. We've not really spoken about it much. Women's College World Series. Texas and Texas Tech to square off. Game one's tomorrow night. That's 8 o'clock. But the big story doesn't involve either team. It's Nebraska star Jordy Fromm announcing she's pregnant. She did it Monday on social media, put out an Instagram post, and it was a day after the Cornhuskers were eliminated. This is the National Player of the Year, and she had won two titles at Oklahoma, got injured, sat out a year, then transferred to Nebraska. Married former Nebraska pitcher Trey Fromm in the offseason. The baby, we're finding out, is going to be due in December. She's been pregnant for most of the season. And what a season. First player in NCAA history with back-to-back seasons of 20 home runs or 20 wins. This is the sixth season like that overall. And she did it pregnant. She was 3 months pregnant playing over the weekend. We talk about the rigors and the strain of playing and doubleheaders and the travel.

0: 27. Got some new names on it. Some old names are back on it. And a couple of guys are on it for the first time that should have been on it a long time ago. We'll chop that up on the other side. It's Connecting Carolina. 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

0: about 16, 17 minutes. Going to get the latest on the search for a baseball coach at South Carolina. We got to be thinking it's coming towards the end of the road. We're getting ready to get an announcement. As I said earlier, white smoke puffing out of Jeremiah Donati's office. We'll ask David Kloniger if he thinks that's about to happen. Couple of big announcements the last couple of days. Let's start with the most recent one. And these are not South Carolina specific, but rather college football broad. The College Football Hall of Fame ballot was released today. Got that in my inbox. Very pleased with that for multiple reasons. One, well, it's college football. Two, it's got Mike Leach on it. Mike Leach and Coach Jackie Sherrill have been added to the ballot because the National Football Foundation did a solid. They adjusted the criteria, reducing the mandatory win percentage for coaches from 600 to 0.595. Guess what? Coach Leach and Jackie Sherrill are each 0.596. So good on them. Mike Leach, unquestionably one of the most influential coaches of all time. Didn't win national championships as a head coach, conference titles, or, you know, again, his winning percentage is barely the baseline. But you talk about a guy who really changed how they play football, really influenced offensive schemes. The things he did, part of his concepts from the air raid offense and all that, prevalent throughout college football, the DNA of it, of the offenses. He's just such a good character, just a good guy to have for the game. I hope he gets in. I hope they do right. I hope they make it first time. I hope Mike Leach specifically makes it first time. Jackie Sherrill had a good career, make no mistake about it. 180, 120, four ties. Mississippi State for a long time. A lot of bowl games. Yeah, good for him. He'll get in. He'll get in eventually, if not this year, perhaps next year or the year after. But Mike Leach, that's the one. We got to get Mike Leach into the College Football Hall of Fame. Some new players have been added. West Virginia's Tavon Austin, wide receiver. Wisconsin running back Melvin Gordon. LSU defensive back Patrick Peterson. Ohio State linebacker A.J. Hawk. And a couple of names are back on it. Cam Newton, Manti Te'o. Remember that guy. But that brings up the bigger question. Why is Cam Newton not already in the College Football Hall of Fame? Guy won the Heisman Trophy. He willed Auburn to a national title. His one season at Auburn, he was perfect. Did what you're supposed to do. Won a national title, won the Heisman Trophy. I mean, my goodness gracious. What more do you have to achieve in order to be considered a Hall of Famer? It's a perfect 14-0 season. And one of the greatest statistical campaigns we will ever witness. Came through for 30 touchdowns. He had more than 10 yards per pass attempt average. He rushed for over 100 yards a game. He had 20 rushing touchdowns. Auburn scored 72 touchdowns during that championship year. Cam accounted for 51 of them. So why is he not in the College Football Hall of Fame? It baffles me. And I know there's some off-the-field stuff. Didn't work out at Florida. Had to go the junior college route. The bidding that his dad, Cecil, and all the money that Mississippi State was allegedly offering and blah, blah, blah. And he ends up at Auburn and exonerated, cleared by the NCAA of any wrongdoing. But the stigma stuck. Even brought into question, should he be the number one overall draft pick? And I know he's colorful, but come on, man. He plays hard, except for maybe that one questionable non-attempt at a fumble recovery in Super Bowl 50. Good teammate by all accounts. I covered him with the Carolina Panthers for a number of years. Never heard anybody say a bad word. Had command of the huddle. Steve Smith was cast off, was let go, sent packing by the Carolina Panthers in order to make it absolutely positively 100% Cam Newton's team. But why is he not in the College Football Hall of Fame? I don't understand it. Every Heisman winner from 1935 to 2002 is in the College Football Hall of Fame. Four players after that are in. Matt Leinart in 04, Reggie Bush, Tim Tebow, Mark King. I mean, those guys are in the Hall of Fame. Why is Cam Newton not yet in the Hall of Fame? I think if you win the Heisman, it should be a slam dunk. That's my thought. It's the most iconic individual award in all of sports. If you win it, it should be like automatically rubber stamp. Boop, boop, boop, boop, you're in. Doesn't work that way, and I can't really figure it out. And I know there are some other Heisman winners that aren't in, but they deserve in as well if you win the Heisman. Think about Jason White, most forgettable Heisman winner of this century. But he won the Heisman. Should go into the Hall of Fame. It baffles me. It truly baffles me. I know the criteria has to do with being All-American and this and that, but the Heisman validates all of it. I don't understand it. Especially given how the Heisman is so tied to the history of college football. It is the gold standard. The Heisman Trophy is more celebrated than any other award in the sport. You would think that automatic inclusion into the Hall of Fame would come with that. But it's not. It's one of those lingering questions. Hopefully the voters do right this time around and Cam gets in. And we got this in yesterday. We have the times for the college football playoff. Starts on December 18th, 18th and 19th, first round. But it keeps going and going and going. The semifinals aren't until January 14th and 15th. National title game, January 25th at Allegiant Stadium in Las Vegas. That is way too late in the calendar. This is also troubling. ESPN, the network that basically owns the college football playoff, at least for now, again, sacrificing first-round games that it had sub-licensed to TNT to go head-to-head with the NFL. Seahawks at Eagles on December 19th, 5 o'clock, Bears at Bills at 8:20. And then the first quarterfinal game also going against the NFL. That's on New Year's Eve. Amazon has Ravens at Bengals, December 31st. And the other quarterfinals are on New Year's Day. That seems cool. I would prefer they were semifinals. I would prefer they were national championships. And maybe those will be things they adjust. The American Football Coaches Association already talking about moving up the season. We've discussed it before. Have what is now considered to be week zero be week one. Eliminate the conference championship games. Move everything up to that first week of December. Will that happen? I think inevitably. But what will the playoff structure look like when it does? The 2014 playoffs not happening for at least a couple of years. Will it be 16? Will it be 12? I'd give it 12. But it still doesn't erase the ridiculousness of this, of how late it's going into the winter. I get having the weekday games in the playoff to get out of the NFL's way, because the NFL will commandeer television. Make no mistake about that. But it's also a reminder that no one cares about the fan. The ticket-buying fan, the merchandise-buying fan, the fan that subscribes to the team websites. They don't care. The fans just ask to tag along and pay. And they assume we'll do it forever because we have. That's it. They can do this because we haven't shown that we will not tolerate it. Why? Well, we love college football. We love Old State U. It's kind of the way FIFA is jacking up the ticket prices for the World Cup. It's very comparable, and it sucks. It sucks that it's on weekdays talking about the college football playoff. Everybody's back to work, so you have to take off work in order to go. And then when you go, it's an expensive experience. Mercedes-Benz Stadium being the lone exception, to my knowledge, where you can go and your dollar goes farther. I think about the national championship last year. No tailgating outside SoFi. How can you have a college football game with no tailgating? Or how can you have a national championship game with no tailgating? The parking lot is where the sport lives and breathes. To take that away is cruel. Yeah, there are parties you can go to, shindigs you can attend, but that's going to cost big bucks, as if you don't spend enough on travel. Let alone the tickets to go. But to take away the tailgating? And no one's listening. We see all these home-and-home games getting canceled. South Carolina recently canceling home-and-home in North Carolina. Had the Miami series eliminated back in the fall. being swapped out for more conference games. And I get it. I get the reasons why, but still, it's not great. And nobody will listen. They won't listen, they being the powers that be in college football specifically, won't listen until what they actually see when they hear us won't really resemble college football. It won't look the same. The grassroots fan will eventually be turned off and then turned away. It's kind of like what NASCAR did during its great decade of overexpansion when they were going into all these markets and all these places that, oh, well, NASCAR's growing and we're going to take it here and we're going to take it there. And they did it at the expense of the fans who made it what it is. Took races from Rockingham, took races from North Wilkesboro and plopped them down in parts of America where it wasn't a part of the culture. It was more of a curiosity, and it didn't work out. It didn't work out. NASCAR's still trying to fix it. College football can be fixed. It can be repaired, but it has to be allowed to be fixed. And the folks in charge right now, the Southeastern Conference and the Big Ten, they get to decide how it proceeds going forward by virtue of owning so many TV sets, people tuning in to watch the games. It'll take something absolutely cataclysmic to happen for them to cede any kind of power. You can mark my words on that. South Carolina baseball looking for a coach. This as the NCAA baseball tournament moves to the super regional round of play. David Kloniger of the Post and Courier, he's going to join us on the other side. We're going to get the latest on the search for a new South Carolina baseball coach. Talk about a couple of candidates. And then maybe just ask him, how good of a job is it? David Kloniger, the Post and Courier, joining us on the other side. It's Connecting Carolina on 107.5 The Game.
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11: Super Regionals are set in the NCAA baseball tournament. No school from South Carolina left in the field. The three schools that did make it, the Citadel, Coastal Carolina, and USC Upstate, all eliminated. No Clemson, no South Carolina in the field either this year. South Carolina in the middle of a coaching search, but is it nearing the end? David Kloniger covers the University of South Carolina athletics for the Post and Courier. He's joining us now on the AAA Heating and Air phone line. DC, welcome aboard. And I guess a pretty straightforward question. How close is this thing to ending, this coaching search for the next baseball coach in South Carolina?
12: Well, Scott, I wish I could, you know, have a crystal ball and give you an exact time. Be like, at 9:17, it'll come in, but I'll say it's close. Since we're talking about baseball here, I will say that the lead runner got on, they bunted into second, and there's no outs. So they've got a lot of options now, but they feel pretty good about where it's going to come.
11: But is there a pitch clock making this thing happen? Then?
12: I hope not, man, for me and for Elliott Avent's sake. I think he's seen all the pitch clocks he needs to see. Poor guy. Yeah, Career ended on a pitch clock violation.
11: That was wild. But DC, I mean, anything new, any new developments? I mean, you hear as much as anybody, more than most, when it comes to South Carolina athletics. We've got a lot of different names thrown around. There was a tweet over the weekend saying Kevin Schnall was the guy and maybe a deal was going to be done. I mean, what's the latest you're hearing?
12: Well, basically, Scott, you know, Kevin Schnall has been the top candidate ever since March 21st when Paul Maneri stepped down. That's when he was first mentioned because it makes a lot of sense. You know, he's close by, he's local, he knows the state, knows how to recruit. Even though he's only been a head coach for 2 years, he's got a very proven track record of being a head coach. So he checks all the boxes for South Carolina. But, of course, there was a lot of, well, let's get to the end of the season, see how it goes. So Coastal season ended Sunday. The Chanticleers did not get back to Conway until yesterday afternoon. They stayed Monday night in Tallahassee. And from what I understand, they did start conducting exit interviews with their players as soon as they got back because those guys got to get summer league ball and all that kind of stuff. So ever since then, Scott has just kind of been not necessarily reading the tea leaves, but lying in the weeds waiting. There's been no official announcement of any kind, no, hey, get ready for this, nothing. It's mostly just been a lot of whispers, but the whispers I hear have all said, are all had the same thing in common. If it isn't him or if he's not interested, he's doing a real good job of hiding it. So everything still points to him, but they've got to get it across the goal line.
11: And you say it makes a lot of sense, given that he's already in South Carolina. He knows the area. He spent a couple of years as a head coach. But that would seem to make a lot of sense from South Carolina's perspective. How much sense do you think it makes from Kevin Schnall's perspective, given the success they've had at Coastal Carolina, given the runway he has as a head coach with regards to latitude to do things his way? I mean, is it a slam dunk that he even accepts the job if he's offered?
12: Well, you know, nothing's a slam dunk, Scott. I mean, I've seen it here probably more than most reporters have at other schools, where you get right up close and something happens. And who's to say that doesn't happen here? That said, you know, Kevin was publicly twice publicly asked last week his opinions about, you know, being linked to the South Carolina job. And both times he could have easily said, hey, guys, I'm a Coastal guy at heart, and I want to be here forever. And, you know, I'm not interested in the South Carolina job. But he didn't. He didn't. Now, that doesn't mean anything on the surface, but when you've been in the business and you know coaching searches, it's like, well, maybe he's just trying to get himself some leverage from Coastal Carolina. The problem is that Coastal, being a smaller school, how much leverage are you going to get? There's simply the case of, you know, money and how much you have and how much you don't. I don't think he's chasing a bag for himself. No one's ever going to turn down more money, but I think he's looking at how much can I help my program with this? Can I get more than what I'm getting here? And I think that if you look past the loyalty he has from Coastal to say, can I get there and take the next step at South Carolina and save a battered program, get it back to its glory? If he thinks he can, then yeah, he'll probably say yes. But again, I'm not inside his head, and 21 years at a place, that's a lot to overcome, Scott, a whole lot to overcome.
11: Dakota Cloninger, the Post and Courier, you can follow him on X at DC PNC. DC, just a couple more minutes, please. And you talk about maybe not necessarily chasing a bag for himself, but getting things to help go to that next step. I'm looking at his salary now, base salary of $500,000 a year, some incentives. So we can comfortably say he makes close to $600,000 a year when you throw everything into it, probably a courtesy car and all that stuff. What kind of numbers are you hearing that South Carolina might throw around for their next head coach?
12: Well, I can say that, Scott, that, you know, any starting salary figure for USC would probably be double what he's making now, if not more. They can easily afford to do that. I know pretty much the ballpark figure, and will keep it to myself, of what they promised in NIL and gave in NIL to Paul Venneri's team last year. They are prepared to do that and more for you know, the new coach and what he has, and that would dwarf what Coastal is able to pay for its baseball program. Kevin also has a rather large staff. He's a big guy for analytics, and he has 8 to 10 people on his staff just to crunch numbers, run analytics, do the stats and splits and all that kind of thing. And I'm told South Carolina has no problem financing any of that. So if you check all those boxes and you say, okay, well, this is going to give you more to get to the mountaintop, and maybe you won't have to scrap as hard. Well, hey, I mean, what else do you need to hear?
11: And DC, one of my last questions for you, you've done this a long time. Being in South Carolina, you have you put in your share of time, let's say, when it comes to coaching searches across a bevy of sports. How is a baseball coaching search different than the others? Is there anything that sets it apart from, say, a search for a basketball coach or a football coach?
12: I'd say a little bit, Scott, just because, you know, especially this time, South Carolina's known it's going to need a new coach ever since March 21st. But this time around, it's like, well, you've kind of got three levels of the playoffs. You know, football's kind of getting this way too, but right now you pretty much know who you want to go get at the end of November. Baseball, it's like, well, if you know who you want to go get, is he available now? Will it be available after regional weekend? Do you got to wait till super regionals? Do you got to wait till the College World Series? And it does become a case of, if you do that, you're going to be in a trap of waiting too long. You might not have a guy left by the time you end up waiting. So it is a case of that, of how it's a little bit different. But USC went to the regional weekend saying, okay, you know, just going to have to wait and see what happens. Coastal got eliminated, so there's one candidate that you know can at least talk. And from some of the other guys on the list, well, they're still playing next week. So it becomes a case of, you know how good this guy is, you wanted him, go see if you can get the job done.
11: And my last question, transfer portal opened yesterday. How are the Gamecocks looking with regards to that? How concerned are they that that could be the biggest obstacle of tying this thing all together quickly?
12: Well, I'll start by saying, Scott, that of the team, the roster, the players on this year's roster, not many of them probably wanted to come back, and not many of them were wanted to come back. They needed a clean sweep, and they're pretty much going to get it. 16 players are in the portal as of last night. I haven't really checked today. I've been occupied with some other stuff. But 16 players plus 5 seniors, that's 21 right off the bat. And they're expecting to lose, you know, probably more guys because it is a case of this thing needs to be stripped down to the studs. I mean, Mark Kingston deserved to be fired, okay? Mark was a great guy, but the results were not where they needed to be. Yet Mark still got them to a super and then a regional in his last 2 years. You look at the last 2 years under Paul Mainieri, and they ain't been close to a postseason. And a lot of that's because of the recruiting those guys did. So this thing needs to be rebuilt, and it might take a while. But they know what the job is. They think they're going to have some guys to do it.
11: He's David Poniger, Posting Courier. You can follow him on X at DCPNC. You can also read his work at postandcourier.com. DC, you're the man, brother, but I got a feeling it's going to ramp up here in the next few days. You're going to drop a big one on us.
12: Well, we'll see how it goes, man. I'm still waiting for a fastball down the pipe.
11: All right. Appreciate you, brother. That's Dave Plotiger of the Posting Courier. 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
14: 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Here's to hoping Alcaraz is back healthy for the U.S. Open and we get to see them reignite one of the best rivalries in sports right now. I'm Pat Boyle.
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0: 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Want to thank former South Carolina quarterback Stephen Garcia for joining us on the AAA Heating and Air phone line. And you listen to him talk, and he's energized. Dude, he's still a high-energy guy. That is absolutely incredible that given everything he's enduring, everything he's going with, he still has incredible amounts of energy. And you heard him. Says he feels great. He's still training, still trying to go on about his business, doing all this other stuff. I don't know. I don't know that I would have the mental wherewithal. I've never faced such a challenge. He had his sixth infusion today, by the way. How's he feeling right now? How's he making it through this day? But he's doing it. And I guess we really don't know until our backs are against the wall. Until you're actually put into the position that Stephen Garcia is in, we don't know how we would respond. Fight or flight. That's not a cliche. That's a thing. You either ball up, bow up, and come out swinging, or you just give up and you run, which you can't run from this. You cannot run from this. And he's choosing the former. And it might be nature. It's just his nature. He's that guy. I came away with more perspective after speaking with him, that's for sure. Take care of my health, one. Swallow my pride, two. And be more considerate of what others are dealing with, three. Not that I'm not inconsiderate, but you look at somebody like Stephen Garcia, who's not even 40 years old, and he's in such a battle. And it makes me feel terrible because I didn't want to do that extra 5 minutes on the elliptical. I didn't want to park in that parking spot that was too far away. I kept driving around to get a little bit closer. Shame on me. Shame on a lot of us. I look forward to getting him back about the time he has his fundraiser. It's going to be down in Tampa. Don't forget. And once more, that's another thing. The whole concept of his fundraising initiative to help other people get colonoscopies. It's not like he's going to go and buy a motorcycle. It's not like it's going to go pay his own bills. It's going towards helping people get colonoscopies to prevent people from getting the disease he has, or to help them be more alert, be more aware to find out sooner. I sent it to Dick Vitale, the flyer for Stephen's thing. By the way, it's called Quarterback Your Health, a fundraiser for colorectal cancer awareness. It's Friday, August 21st at the Hilton Garden Inn, Tampa Suncoast Parkway. Sounds pretty cool. And you get it on Stephen's social media. I'll put it up on mine later at Scott Eat Sports on X. But I sent it to Dick Vitale. And I go, Coach, I need you, I need a favor. I said, Stephen Garcia, remember him, played at South Carolina. He's dealing with some stuff. He's got, I told him about the disease and said, look, he's got a fundraiser, but here's the thing about the fundraiser. It's not for him necessarily. It's for awareness for others. Dickie V, within 60 seconds of me sending that text, responds, absolutely, I will do it now. Then he sends me a screenshot of everywhere he posted it. This is really special. Check it out. We'll save lives! Exclamation. So good on Dickie V, who's in his own battle right now. Says he needs serious prayers, has immunotherapy treatments this week. This week, very challenging. That's what he told me. In all caps. Battler. Fighter. Think about what we're dealing with. It's nothing compared to what these guys are dealing with. So keep them in your thoughts and prayers. I want to circle back to the Michigan thing. Jarring segue before we call it a show. I think we can almost play a game. Take away the Sharon Moore stuff. The Sharon Moore stuff, horrible. The inappropriate relationship with the subordinate, the all the awfulness that came out of it where she accused him of stalking and blah, blah, blah, blah, blah. Take away the LaTroy Lewis stuff, accused of rape. And you could get, he could have like, what's your favorite scandal? I mean, there's so many. Xavier Simpson crashes AD's car, lies to police. That was in 2020. Actually, none of these are very funny. The more I look into them, UM breaks COVID dead period during recruiting. Oh my gosh. Mazi Smith charged with carrying a concealed gun in 2022. So much stuff's happened at Michigan, and yet they've kept the train running forward. I'm looking at a list right now, 24 scandals under Ward Manuel between 2016 and 2025. And some of these are serious business. I mentioned the Sharon Moore stuff, the LaTroy Lewis stuff. You just keep looking at this list. One guy arrested for child sex solicitation. Goodness gracious. I didn't even know about that. Of course, the Connor Stallion sign stealing. How did they manage to even stay solvent as an athletic department with all this stuff going on? Oh, forget solvent. Forget being able to run a day-to-day operation. How did they win national championships in the NCAA's two biggest sports and to do it only 3 years apart and to do it under the constant cloud of all this awfulness? It's amazing. Say what you want about Ward Manuel. He's obviously able to remain focused and to deal with things under intense pressure and scrutiny, no matter how awful it is. To be able to juggle an athletic department while also juggling all these different scandals. It's incredible. I'm still looking at this list and I'm just blown away. Jawan Howard confronts strength coach John Sanderson. Jawan Howard hits Wisconsin coach Spark Sprawl. Jawan Howard threatens to kill Maryland coach. That was in 2021. I think they had a Jawan Howard problem. It obviously worked out with Dusty May, but then he leaves. Did he know some of this was coming down? Could something, and this is, I haven't really heard about this. Maybe this is a possibility. Maybe it's not. I'm just throwing stuff against a wall here, but could something in this independent investigation that's supposed to be released on Thursday, the one that Michigan paid $11 million for, could it be so damning that it gets Michigan hammered hard by the NCAA? I'm talking lack of institutional control across myriad sports. Could that be something? And Dusty May starts getting wind that what's coming out in this report, remember, he's only been there a couple of years, so he's probably still catching up to all the scandals over the last decade. He realizes, oh, man, this is going to get really bad. This is going to get really, really bad. I need to look for a life raft, and the life raft is the Dallas Mavericks. Could that be a possibility? I'll be fascinated to see what's in this report. Fascinated. Shocked? No doubt. Appalled? Probably. And could it be enough to cripple the athletic department to the point where maybe it's eligible for championships across myriad sports? I don't know. Scholarship reductions. Does that even mean anything anymore? Scholarship reductions in this age of NIL where kids can just supplement their own income, pay for their own education via an NIL deal or whatnot. Does that really even matter? Thursday's going to be a big day. Make no mistake about that. That's it for this edition of Connecting Carolina. I want to thank Stephen Garcia, former South Carolina quarterback, for hopping aboard the AAA Heating and Air phone line. Don't forget to check out my podcast, Back Porch Sports. It's on YouTube, Spotify, iTunes, anywhere you can get a podcast, you can get that one. 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Whatever you do for podcasts, do for that one. And don't forget to hit me up on social media at Scott H Sports. That's on X/Twitter. My DMs are open. Questions, comments, complaints, suggestions, whatever, throw them at me. If there's a topic you would like me to discuss, I'm happy to do it. If there's a guest you would like me to bring on, I will do my absolute darndest to facilitate it. But otherwise, until next time, we're out.
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2: 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Soccer today, baseball tonight. Come on in, stay a while. We say good morning if you're watching the program on Peacock. 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Play of the day, poll question, stat of the day, all of that forthcoming. Back row consists of Fritzy and Dylan. Front row, it's Marvin, Paulie, yours truly, and of course, the back room guys. We'll have a poll question coming up. Operator Tyler's sitting by. He'll take your phone calls, 877-3DP-SHOW. Later on today, France and Spain, that'll be at 3 Eastern in Texas. I don't know if they call it Dallas Stadium or Texas Stadium. We got to get rid of the sponsorship, so it can't be AT&T. It can't be SoFi Stadium. It's got to be Boston Stadium. It's got to be Dallas Stadium, Los Angeles Stadium. But France against Spain. Now, this reminds me of OKC against San Antonio. Most people thought, well, that's really the finals. And then we found out what happened in the finals. These are the two best teams in the world. They are the two favorites to win the World Cup, and they go against each other, France and Spain, 3 Eastern in Arlington, Texas. All-Star game also coming up tonight. Home Run Derby was fun last night. First of all, I couldn't find it, and I couldn't imagine being at home with Fritzy, because Fritzy, you sounded like apoplectic. You were like, I can't find it. How do I find it? And then we realized it was on Netflix.
3: Why did I get so nervous about it? It's just the Home Run Derby. It's like, it's not on Fox. It's not on ESPN. It's not on FS1. It's not ESPN2. It's not ESPN News. It's not on MLB Network. It's on Netflix where you like watch movies and Handmaid's Tale or whatever. What?
2: I know. They had, the opening day, Netflix, and then they gave us the All-Star game. They got to do a little better publicity. Just feels like, Bonds and Pujols were there. I didn't see any of this. And I'd like to think that I'm at least socially aware of sporting events, but I had no idea. And then all of a sudden it's like Netflix, and then you had Will Ferrell showed up, you had Bonds and Pujols, and I'm like, okay. They're trying. Netflix is trying different things. Now, sometimes you can try too hard. Sometimes you can try to dress something up, and you really don't need to. You know, there was drama there. There was some star power. I thought the Philly fans were great. I love that they were booing Jordan Walker. I loved it because Kyle Schwarber's in the finals there. So they're backing their guy. So it had a real something to it. And here's another thing, and I don't know if the NBA will pick up on this, but when you realize the winner got $1 million last night, that's more than Jordan Walker makes this year. I think he makes $790. He got $1 million last night. Slam dunk contest. The winner last year, $105,000. 3-point shooting contest, $60,000. Skills challenge, $55,000. If you're the NBA and you say, we're going to put out $1 million for the slam dunk contest, I got to believe you're going to get some players that you've heard of. Because as it is now, this is a meaningless moment. Now, 3-point shooting contest, will watch, and you will get names in the three-point shooting contest. Because to be designated as the greatest shooter, or at least in that moment, means a whole lot more than being the greatest dunker. These will be marquee guys who will still compete in the three-point shooting contest. We've seen that before. But, man, I'd up the ante just a little bit based off last night. Now, Jordan Walker is not a big name. He is 24. He's in the Cardinals organization. Now, he's kind of been up and down, but he's a former first-round pick. He's supposed to be really good, and he's having one of those seasons that you would expect from somebody in the Cardinals organization. Because they normally have a Hall of Famer in the lineup. Down through the years, I'd like to know how many years the Cardinals didn't have a Hall of Famer, future Hall of Famer, in their lineup. Because it feels like it's every year they have somebody there. And, you know, Cardinals haven't been the Cardinals for a couple of years here. But Jordan Walker last night, that was a whole lot of fun. And I love watching Schwarber. I truly think, like, in my mind, I think he's the kind of guy that will go, hold my beer, let me go hit some dingers. Right? He'd be that guy, the 12-inch softball, maybe even 16-inch softball, you know, that he would be just hitting bombs. Here, hold my beer. Let me go hit some home runs. I'll be right back. That's the feeling you get every time I watch him swing. But it was good last night. And Bonds is there. Granted, you know, there's baggage there. Pujols is there. But still, Bonds has that ability. And so does A-Rod. You know, A-Rod's there with Fox. But, you know, you get these guys who bring baggage, but they are also very, very smart. Bonds is as smart as any player who's ever played the game. Like the analytics of watching, you know, he was seeing these hitters do things that we didn't see. And he'd go, look at the wrist. And, you know, and Jordan Walker said, you know, I didn't want them, you know, I wanted to make sure I was not overusing my swing, you know, the energy there. And, but Bonds was picking out just little things that I thought really helped the broadcast. Some of the camera angles I could do without. Like, I didn't see the pitch, and I'd just see the swing, and I go, home run? Okay. But sometimes you want to try to put your stamp on something. And I think we've grown up with the back, gone. And we were used to that with Chris Berman. This is something different. And look, I'm all for trying. I just think sometimes you have to look at this. Now, I love Will Ferrell. I didn't need Will Ferrell on the broadcast last night. Okay. I think that they tried too hard in what they were trying to do there. But still, you're trying to do new things. Sometimes it's just good the way it is. Like March Madness, nobody asked. No one said, we got to expand. I mean, we're expanding, but we don't have to. You know, sometimes you look at this and like World Cup. World Cup's going to expand. It's going to. Guaranteed. It went too well, too many storylines, and of course, more games, and that means more hydration breaks, because that's what we need. And that's not going away either. There's too much money attached to a hydration break. All right, we'll come up with a poll question here. Play of the day, stat of the day, all of that forthcoming. I thought Netflix did okay. Right? You know, I'm probably in the minority when it comes to assessing these things, because I'm going to look at the minutia. Whereas the overall fan is probably just saying, yeah, okay, it was fun. You know, they had drama. It helped being in Philadelphia. It helped having Kyle Schwarber there. That would have been great. It'd have been nice to see Bryce Harper against Kyle Schwarber. Now, that would have been fun to see how the fans would have reacted. But for Jordan Walker, you picked up $1 million. Congratulations. All right, Dylan, what's poll question today?
4: Well, we've got a couple Derby-related ones, Dan. Paulie sent this one over. If I were in the Home Run Derby, hat forward or hat backwards? Now, there's an entire generation, sort of my realm, that as Ken Griffey Jr. fans are probably all going hat backwards.
2: I would do hat forward because I would let Ken Griffey Jr. stand alone with that. That was one of those. Now, you had old school. What's he doing? He's disrespecting the game. I'm like, it's a home run derby. Like, it's okay. You know, it's on a formal. You're not, you know, going to the prom or a wedding. You're up there. You're swinging. It's okay. I always, when I think of that, you know, it's Junior standing alone. Yes, Marv.
5: Speaking of Ken Griffey Jr., I kind of wish his plaque in Cooperstown was him with his hat backwards.
2: Yeah.
5: That would have been appropriate.
2: Now, I don't know if he had a say in that. I don't know. I know that your football bust, I think in Canton, you can ask for certain hair or how it looks, I think, a little bit more than baseball. Because that's a bust. So that's, you know, 3D. When, you know, you have your plaque, that's just it. It's right there in front of you.

0: couple of weeks for a little horse racing. Yeah, yeah. Oh, yeah. Yeah, yeah.
1: Good for you.
0: I got a friend who's got a horse. He goes, hey, you want to come see my horse run? I go, where do I have to go? He goes, Saratoga. I said, well, do I have to go all the way to Saratoga to see your horse run? He goes, no, it's a race that he's in. I go, oh, I was like, I don't know. Is he out back? I'll go watch him out back. Yes, Todd.
2: I don't know if they've updated the signage, and I know we have GPS systems now, but when I was a kid and we went to Cooperstown, we were on this long, small, one-lane road, and for many miles, you didn't even know if you were going in the right direction. There was nothing that suggested you were heading towards Cooperstown.
0: Thank you, Todd.
2: Well,
0: any other poll questions there?
3: Yeah, Todd actually sent this one over. Are you okay with Barry Bonds and Alex Rodriguez being part of baseball broadcasts? I guess so, sure, or I am not.
0: Oh, God, I got to be the get off my lawn guy. So you're asking me. Look, A-Rod and I don't have a good relationship, but that's on him. But as a viewer, I still think he can teach you things. You know, he's very knowledgeable, and there are times when I'll watch and I'll go, oh, okay, that's interesting. Bonds, I think, has the potential if he wants to do it. I just don't know if he wants to do it. I'd love to know what they paid him to do that. But I guess I'm okay with it. Like, if Bonds wasn't there, I was still going to watch. And because he was there, I was still going to watch. A-Rod, you know, depending on the game, you know, then, you know, I'll watch. I feel that show is really forced, that they really want those guys to like each other and have fun and give each other grief. I just know that Jeter and A-Rod, that wasn't good when they were teammates. But Big Poppy, he's always fun, always in a good mood. But I don't know. How many times do you tune in because of who is either the pre-game or those who were doing a game? For me, I just kind of watch, you know, if Jim Nance and Tony Romo are doing the game, great. If Charles Davis is doing it, great. I don't, you know, I'm watching the game. It's really rare when I go, oh, now I'm going to watch because they're doing the game, or I'm not going to watch because they're doing the game. So Bonds and A-Rod, okay. I mean, this is on Major League Baseball, too, because you punish these guys. They're not going to be in the Hall of Fame, and you have them front and center representing your game. Yes, Dylan.
3: Kind of, it feels like we've sort of separated like Hall of Fame status and the game of baseball like as a whole. Like just because, all right, these guys are realistically probably never getting into the Hall of Fame. That doesn't mean, I think people are more amenable to them being a part of baseball still. And like no one's ever disputed how good they were. They just, you know, were some.
0: Well, they dispute it because you don't know what's real.
3: Yes, but like they're like
0: they're how still, they became great.
3: Yeah.
0: Yeah. I mean, A-Rod is an 18-year-old, and I remember he called me from campus. He was at the University of Miami, and he wasn't sure if he was going to go to college or go pro. He's walking across campus, and he asked what I thought he should do. I said, I'd go pro. Like, I didn't know anything. You know, I'm like, I remember meeting LeBron at an awards banquet in Cleveland. And I'm meeting him, and somebody said, hey, you should give him some advice. So I'm giving LeBron advice as an 18-year-old, where somebody goes, hey, you should help him with this decision. I said, well, have you talked to Kevin Garnett? I gave him a couple of guys who made the jump from high school to the pros. He goes, yeah, I have. And I go, what did they say? He said that I should go pro. And then I said, well, then I'd go pro if I were you. And I'm thinking, I changed history there, because if I said LeBron, I think you should go to school for 4 years and he should go to Ohio State. Okay, I'm going to do that. Or if I said to A-Rod, I think you should go to the University of Miami and stay there for 4 years and get your degree. Yes, Paul.
4: You do remember meeting LeBron and his crew, his high school crew, at the ESPYs 2002?
0: It was Gulliver and the Lilliputians.
4: We were at this like escalator well behind the hour before the ESPYs, and LeBron's whole crew was just like LeBron. It was like Rain Man.
0: Yeah. They all had their suits on, like tan suits. And so you have LeBron, who's 6'9", and then everybody else was,

0: like normal size, maybe 5'10", you know, but a big crew. And I just remember, you know, calling me, "Hey, Mr. Patrick." I go, "Hi, how are you?"
1: That was the night he presented with Dr. J, and he goes, "Old school and no school." That's a good line.
0: All right, let me take a break, settle on a poll question. Phone calls always welcome. We'll talk about Jeremy Fowler from the Mothership. He's got rankings out. He talked to scouts and GMs and all kinds of important people, and we got rankings. Perfectly placed yesterday, by the way. As Marvin would say, chef's kiss. No coincidence that it came out yesterday on a dull day in the world of sports. But, of course, the quarterback rankings, that's what everybody's going to focus on. So he'll join us a little bit later on. Also, the Seattle Seahawks being sold for $9.6 billion. Is that a good deal? We'll talk about ownership in sports. But here's what we found out, and I thought this was the case. The Broncos sold for, what, $4.5 billion? And I said, check and see if you got the stadium. And they don't. That's the big one. That's where you make money. You get the stadium to go along with the team. You get concerts. You get events. That's why if Denver had the stadium, that would be a $9 billion sale as well, probably. All right, we'll take a break. Just getting started on this Tuesday. We're back after this. Dan Patrick Show. 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
13: Come on in, dial up Tyler. We'll get to your phone calls coming up. Also, the quarterback rankings. This was all the front office people that Jeremy Fowler, the mothership, reached out. And Jeremy's not an analyst. He's a, you know, insider. He's a reporter. And he just gathered all this information. And the one thing that stands out to me is Lamar Jackson. It feels like Lamar Jackson, two-time MVP, could have won another MVP when he had the best season of his career, when he lost to Josh Allen. But quarterback rankings, Josh Allen, Patrick Mahomes, Matthew Stafford, Joe Burrow, Lamar Jackson, Dak, Justin Herbert, Drake May, Jared Goff, Caleb Williams. What if I change the question? If I have the list and I say, here's the best quarterbacks right now, how about fourth quarter, game on the line, down a touchdown, which quarterback do you want? How much does that change? So Josh Allen, it'll be Patrick Mahomes would be one. I'm going to guess Matthew Stafford two. I'd probably put Jalen Hurts three. Joe Burrow, I mean, he did go to a Super Bowl. When he's healthy, he's great. It's just I don't like to have that attached to my quarterback. You know, when he's healthy, he's great. I want him to be healthy. I mean, Dak hasn't done it. Herbert hasn't done it. Drake May went to the Super Bowl. Jared Goff has done it. Caleb Williams is still young. Jalen Hurts, I think, was 17th in the quarterback rankings. I don't think he's a great regular season quarterback, but proof of concept, my sample size with him in the postseason is pretty good. I would put Mahomes up there, game on the line, and Matthew Stafford, I would. I got to put Jalen Hurts there. So this is, it's different. There are certain quarterbacks who are great regular season quarterbacks. Like Lamar's a great regular season quarterback. Josh Allen, great regular season quarterback. Dak, great regular season quarterback. I want a great postseason quarterback. I want somebody that game on the line, they're going to pull out the win. Like how many times Brady leading a drive and you know what is going to happen. You know what the end result was going to be. Brady was going to win. Really rare when he didn't. Mahomes, same thing. It's like, oh, God. How are they going to win it? Not if they're going to win it, how they're going to win it. But we'll talk to Jeremy Fowler of the mothership. Because here's the one thing that I thought of. If I give you that information, if I give you my opinion, I got to make sure that I remain anonymous because this is all anonymous. Like, that's tricky. There are very, very few secrets in this game. Really, very, very few secrets. You know, eventually, you know, like Mike McDonald, you know, he told me there's, you know, a one person conflict of interest. Like, it'll eventually get out if he chooses to let it out. But in the meantime, everybody is speculating on, oh, it's Tom Brady. Or they'll run down a list. Bill Belichick. With this, I'd want to make sure if somebody says, here, and I'm always nervous, because I've had writers who say, hey, off the record, I'll go, no, I don't like that. I don't like that at all. If they want me to say something about somebody else in the media, nope, don't want to do that. Yes, Todd.
14: It does seem like everything is traceable these days. Even, you know, your vote or whatever you're circling or filling out, some number comes up where they could trace it to an area code. It's like, oh, 716, the Bills GM doesn't like Mahomes very much, whatever it is.
13: There are certain quarterbacks. It feels like, and they have a ranking, the top 100 players ranked. Like NFL Network, I think, had that. Lamar Jackson is like 70th. And I go, wait. How's that possible? Now, he hasn't done well in the postseason. But Jalen Hurts has had a new offensive coordinator, I think, every single year going back to college. So imagine that. You're not locked into, okay, this is the offense we're going to run. It's what's the offense this year? And Sean Mannion just came in, and now they're talking about Jalen Hurts maybe under center more than he was before. And Jalen Hurts puts up respectable numbers. And I think he's clutch. I don't think he's great during the regular season. But you know what? I never thought Tom Brady was great during the regular season. Like when Randy Moss was there, I noticed his stats. Like John Elway during the regular season, I don't think he ever threw for 30 touchdowns. But I know in the postseason, same thing with Montana. I don't know if he threw 30 touchdowns in a year. But I know if he got to the postseason, then he was going to win. And really, that is the role. That's the position. The end. What did you do in the last game of the season? That's what we want to know when you're a quarterback. Yeah, Paulie.
15: I had to double check that thing you said about Lamar Jackson. I'm on NFL Network's page.
13: Yeah.
15: Top 100 players of 2026. 2 years ago, Lamar was second. Last year, Lamar was second. He dropped 67 spots. That would be catastrophic.
13: Yeah. And look, Drake May, do I want to see it again? Yes, I do. Now, it might be like Joe Burrow. You know, you do it once, and then we keep waiting for you to do it again. But if you want to be compared to the greats, then you have to prove that you can do it again. Josh Allen still has to, he's going to be a Hall of Famer, but we're still waiting for him. Matthew Stafford proved it. Lamar still has to prove it. Dak's going to be just a great regular season quarterback. Justin Herbert is the one, to me, who is in the spotlight. This is the year. This feels like, all right, Justin, here we go. But I think I said it last year.
15: Yeah, I got the tape.
13: I think I said it last year. Those damn Chargers. Now we're waiting for Justin Herbert. He should be Josh Allen 1B to his 1A. He should be that kind of quarterback, in my opinion, that he should be running more. He should be Josh Allen. Now we're waiting. Now I know they had injuries. You know, you lose your tackles, and you know, we've documented that. But looking at this list, there's honorable mentions in here. Sam Darnold, Jaden Daniels, Jordan Love. I don't know if it's honorable. It feels like dishonorable mention. Trevor Lawrence, Jalen Hurts, Baker Mayfield, Brock Purdy. Okay. I mean, Jaden Daniels, all right, let's see it again. Stay healthy. Sam Darnold, let me see it again in the playoffs. Let me see it again. Jordan Love, Brock Purdy, Baker, Trevor Lawrence, and then Jalen Hurts. Others receiving votes, Bo Nix, Daniel Jones, and C.J. Stroud. So we'll talk to Jeremy Fowler of the Mothership coming up next hour about this, of ranking these players, getting all this information, and then asking the front offices of teams. I'm curious, if somebody in the front office of, let's say, the Eagles didn't rank Jalen Hurts very high, he probably wouldn't answer that, but I can still ask the question. Yes, Todd.
14: And for someone like Drake May, and obviously being a Bronco fan, I'm a little biased, but it's not just proving it again. It's also proving it with a bit of a tougher schedule instead of these under 500 teams or a bunch of coaches that got fired on the teams that they beat. That there was a lot of backlash about who they beat. I know you can't control who's in front of you, but there is something to be said about the schedule the Patriots had.
13: How many times have you done that with other teams and other quarterbacks?
14: Zero.
13: Okay, exactly. That's what I was going to say. We're kind of picking and choosing
14: and
13: here.
14: If Denver would have beaten New England and went to the Super Bowl, I wouldn't have even brought this up.
13: Yes, Dylan.
16: I mean, obviously it's not, but it does feel like the going to the Super Bowl early on feels a little bit like, not a kiss of death, but like everyone's kind of waiting with bated breath, like with Burrow, Drake May. I think even Jared Goff, when the Rams won, he was like in his second or third year. It's like the earlier you go, the more time you have to spend trying to prove that you can get back there. Like Stafford didn't want it, you know.
13: Yeah, but it's either one end of the candle or the other end of the candle. It's burning because now we're waiting for Josh Allen. Now we're waiting for Lamar Jackson. Now we're waiting for Dak Prescott. And it may never happen. Whereas early, now we want to see you do it again. If you don't win, now we want to see you do it again. And this started with Dan Marino. We're like, you're the best thrower of the ball. You know, let's get to another Super Bowl. And it wasn't going to happen. I mean, he still became a first ballot Hall of Famer, but we do want to see it again. We want consistency. Not like, who was the quarterback for the Dolphins? David Woodley? He made it to a Super Bowl. Now, we never categorized him as a great quarterback. But if he had gone a couple of them, then you go, all right, David Woodley's pretty good. Yes, Marvin.
17: But I feel like Joe Burrow going to the Super Bowl really early in his career kind of gave him a hall pass as a consistent meritus as far as a yes. top five, top 10 quarterback in the NFL, because he's done something that Josh Allen and Lamar Jackson have not done.
13: Would you put Joe Burrow ahead of Lamar Jackson? And if you do, is it just because he went to the Super Bowl? Lamar Jackson's had 2/3 MVP seasons. So is this based on regular season or postseason? Or how much is it weighted one way or another there? Because I don't think Mahomes is going to throw for 35 touchdowns again. But I think he realized, I don't have to. But I want to know what he's going to do in the playoffs. And that's where he shines. And again, you get caught up in Peyton's throwing 50 touchdown passes. Okay. Now what are you going to do in the postseason? Tom Brady, unbelievable season with Randy Moss. They end up losing the Super Bowl. Like, I don't know what Eli Manning did during the regular season, but he did win 2 Super Bowls. I couldn't tell you. Chances are he probably had the same number of touchdowns as he did interceptions. Yeah, Paulie.
15: When I saw this list come out the other day, before I clicked on it, I'm like, where is Sam Darnold? Can he crack the top 10? I don't think there's anything he could do to crack the top 10. The past 4 years, past 2 years, 14-3 as a starter, 14-3, 60 touchdowns. It's like there's going to be always this, yeah, it's really good. He's really good.
13: Nobody cares about Sam Darnold as much as Paulie does. And Paulie might care more about Sam Darnold than Sam Darnold's dad does.
15: That's fair.
13: Yes.
15: More important to me.
13: When we were going to have Mike McDonald on, and then Paulie's like, you got to ask about Sam Darnold. You got to. I go, Paulie, I'll get around
15: like
13: to
15: you're
13: it.
15: Not going to.
13: I know. Yeah. Who's their quarterback? Is Geno still there? Oh, it's Sam Darnold. Paulie's like, we got to get a question about Sam Darnold. And I go, oh, okay. Robert in San Juan. Hi, Robert. How are you?
18: Hi. Nice to talk to you. 5'11", 300. Nobody. First time, last time. Thanks for calling. Two bones to pick and a quiz for the group.
13: Oh.
18: I agree with Paulie on if you could please get a new term for he's not a good athlete. These guys are obviously making $20 to $50 million being world-class athletes. And you know when they were 12 years old, they played multiple sports. Also, playing the angles, I think all athletes play the angles. If you look at soccer, it's all about angles.
13: Now, there's some that play the angles a whole lot better than other ones there, Robert. They do play angles, But you can't tell me that Messi doesn't play the angles better than anybody who's ever played the sport.
18: Okay. Quiz for the group.
13: Okay.
18: What guest said on your show, if I was a dog, I'd be wagging my tail?
13: Todd?
14: I have no clue.
13: Anybody else? Yeah, we don't have an archivist here. You want to give us a hint?
18: You're going to kick yourself. Ernie Johnson.
13: Ernesto.
14: Really?
13: Okay. All right. Well, thank you, Robert. Yeah, Paulie.
19: I think it's when he was talking about the picture with Taylor Swift.
13: Oh.
19: I think.
13: Okay. All right. Well, that's Robert, who has a problem with me saying that some guys play the angles. Not everybody plays the angles, by the way. I'm just telling you. There are some who do it and do it better than anybody. Like Jalen Brunson plays angles. He gets to certain places and puts you at a disadvantage. Great players can get to these, you know, there's three spots that they're probably trying to get to. And they seem to get there before you get there. Yes, John.
14: And some play the obtuse angle, some play the acute angle.
13: Okay,
14: so you got to keep track of that.
13: All right, yeah. Once again, showing off. Hypotenuse triangle.
14: Oh, now you're confusing.
13: Yeah. Yes, Dylan.
16: Yeah, does that mean Messi's a good pool player?
13: Probably.
16: Right?
13: I mean, you just see things differently. You know, you just do. So, we've all played, like, playground where somebody's, man, how does he get to that point or get backdoor cut or whatever it is? They just understand that I can go there to get there. And there's certain players who, you know, Gretzky made a career, Hall of Fame career out of, I know this is going to go there. Like Dennis Rodman. Dennis Rodman was brilliant at playing angles. One of the great rebounders of all time. Why? Because he had an innate sense of being where the ball was going to be. All right, we'll take a break. Play of the day next.

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16: Jordan Walker can upend the whole thing as one of the longest shots on the board.
0: Courtesy of Netflix, Jordan Walker, first player in Cardinals franchise history to win Home Run Derby. He had 27 home runs, over 279 career at-bats coming into this season. So far, 22 home runs in 2026. That's your play of the day. 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What?
17: And you know what that was?
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0: 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Andrew in Washington. Good morning, Andrew. What do you have?
19: Oh, good morning, Dan, and it's great to have you back in the man cave. What I have today is, yesterday you were talking about Austin Reeves and Jalen Brunson just kind of being athletic but looking unathletic. I thought of a term for that would be AI, athletically inclined. AI is something new. We don't really understand it. We want to trust it, but we don't want to use it, but we know what we're seeing. So I just thought that'd be an easy term for them. By the way, Jordan Walker is the second youngest player to win the Home Run Derby in over 33 years. The other youngest was Juan Soto in 2022. And I'm asking for one favor during this last stretch of the Dan Patrick Show until the fateful Atlanta Super Bowl is one Toddcast on the road. I think that if we had one Toddcast that we could experience Todd on the road with his ear problem or whatever comes up after his flight, that'd be great for the whole audience.
0: All right. Thank you, Andrew. We can accommodate that. Fritzy on the road. Maybe in front of a live audience that we do the podcast, Toddcast. Did you record that? Is that today?
17: We're doing that after the show today.
0: Okay.
17: And I love that idea to do a studio audience thing. We almost did something in Tahoe, but we were so busy waiting to see who was going to show up at a moment's notice. There was really no window to do one last week.
0: That was only one guest. We were waiting to see if they were going to show up.
17: And that one guest took the whole day, didn't
0: she? That's true. And still didn't show up.
17: Exactly.
0: Yes, Dylan.
20: We are going to be in L.A. for the Super Bowl this year. There's plenty of places to do the do a live podcast. Maybe the Comedy Store will ruin some people's nights with us. Or?
0: Yeah. You got to have comedy.
20: A regular store?
0: Maybe a hardware store.
17: The back alley of the Laugh Factory?
20: Costco. Like
0: maybe a Home Depot or something. But yeah, we'll see. Maybe we'll have Todd on the couch and we'll do the Toddcast. So that'll be available after the show today. New episode of the 1215 podcast. They recorded that yesterday. And of course, the gambling podcast with yours truly, also Dylan, Big Day Ray, and Shay is available as well. I saw where a guy bet $47,000 on Tom Kim to win the Scottish Open. And I thought, okay, why $47,000? And Dylan came up with what he thinks is the reason.
20: Well, so that got him to, he won $4,006,000. So he bet $47,700 exactly, okay, which either means that was his last dollar or that was the amount to eclipse that $4 million mark. But it is kind of an odd, usually you'd be like, oh, this guy bet $100,000 on something, like I'm sure he bets $100,000 regularly. This one seems like this could have been a moonshot, as they say.
0: Yeah, it seems a little rando, but hey, good for him. He won over $4 million on Tom Kim. Open Championship, Scottie Scheffler. Then it's Rory, Tommy Fleetwood. I believe this is Fleetwood's home course or where he grew up. Matt Fitzpatrick, John Rahm, but it's Scottie Scheffler who just missed the cut at the Scottish Open. Yes, Dylan.
20: And for those keeping score at home, the amount of money that guy won on the Tom Kim bet was 2.5 times what Tom Kim won for his purse for winning the tournament.
0: All right. Paulie keeps saying to me, I got a Sam Darnold bet. I go, okay, what do you want to do with it? I don't know. Still working on it. Do you have the Sam Darnold bet?
13: I would like to make a bet, a futures bet. We may have to meet back here in 11 or 12 years, that Sam Darnold will make the Hall of Fame.
0: Wow.
13: There is a path. He's 28. He's a two-time Pro Bowler, which I know is not that big of a deal anymore, but he did earn it. He's got a Super Bowl ring. He's got a chance for a second. If you have two, they almost have to find a reason to keep you out.
0: But he might be a Jim Plunkett type.
13: True.
0: With two Super Bowls.
13: A bit of a journeyman. But if he went on some type of run with Seattle where 5 years of really good play and maybe one more Super Bowl, he could sneak in. Like Jared Goff needs one. I think Jared Goff needs one win to get in. Because it'd be a great story. Sam Darnold can also story his way in.
0: But I don't think Sam Darnold in his career will ever be the best quarterback at any point during his career.
13: Totally.
0: And I don't know if that factors in or not, but Sam Darnold, Hall of Famer, in 10 years from now. Yes, Marv.
21: If Sam Darnold wins an MVP, I'm with Paulie. He needs an MVP award. He needs like at least a first-team All-Pro. He needs something where I was the best quarterback in the game.
0: Yes, Paul.
13: I don't think Sam Darnold could finish top five in MVP. He's got a collective team. The GM gets credit in Seattle. The coach gets credit. He's going to share credit with the defense and the running game.
0: Yes, Dylan.
20: Do you get docked for being multiple teams, though? Like, I know that's an argument. Some
0: sure.
20: people say consistency with one team, or like you've proven you could do it with even multiple teams. Like, I mean, Stafford had to go to the Rams to win a Super Bowl. Should he get docked for that? Because he was on the Lions.
0: Well, Johnny Unitas wasn't drafted. They picked him up on some semi-pro team, I think, in Pittsburgh. I don't know if that factored in at all that nobody drafted him. Yes, Todd?
17: One Super Bowl and one NFL MVP. Would that be enough for you to vote Sam Darnold into the Hall of Fame?
0: No. I like consistency, longevity. We'll talk the NFL quarterback rankings coming up. Paulie's in the confessional if you're watching on Peacock. 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